0: Memorial in Shanksville, Pennsylvania, Interior Secretary Doug Burgum's talked about the heroic actions of the passengers.
1: The incredible courage of those that were on Flight 93, the selflessness that they took, the action when they could have been frozen with fear.
0: Some of Flight 93's passengers stormed the plane's cockpit in an attempt to stop the hijacking. The plane crashed into a field, killing everyone on board. Saudi Arabia has shut down a major pipeline a day after it was attacked by drones, and Houthi rebels in Yemen captured a strategic island in the Red Sea in an apparent escalation of the Iran conflict. South Korea says North Korea has launched a ballistic missile toward the sea. U.S. Pacific Command says the launch does not pose an immediate threat to U.S. territory or its allies. 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
2: Minnesota News Network, I'm Ted Ewan. Republican candidate for Governor Lisa Damuth rolls out what she calls an education comeback plan. It emphasizes reading, math, and science while calling for greater scrutiny of how schools spend their taxpayer dollars and additional safety funding for public and private schools. Damuth argues Minnesota is spending more per student while academic performance has declined and says schools need to return their focus to core subjects. DFL candidate Amy Klobuchar is also making student achievement a centerpiece of her education plan. More than 120 registered nurses at Hutchinson Health vote to join the Minnesota Nurses Association. The nurses work through the Health Partners facility, including the birth center, emergency department, acute care units, and medical clinics. Nurses involved in the organizing effort say unionizing will give them a greater voice in decisions involving staffing, resources, and patient care. 25 years after 9/11, many of today's young firefighters weren't born when the attacks happened. Duluth Fire Chief Sean Crochet.
3: Having our people, our young people, especially specifically here, our young firefighters, hear the stories from the people who are working on the job, hear the things that we've gone through.
2: Crochet says his own 21-year-old daughter is now a Duluth firefighter. This is MNN on the Twin Cities News Talk.
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9: Next. Hey, Alfie. What can I get for you?
10: Hey, Nora. Just a nice latte, please. 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
9: Not bad, thanks. Mainly working here. You?
10: Me? 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Ooh, could I get oat milk with that latte, please?
9: Yeah, of course.
10: And then Sunday was mostly fighting supervillains! 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Ooh, and I'll grab an almond croissant, too.
9: Wait, what? 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
12: iHeartRadio weather, partly cloudy tonight, maybe a stray storm. Breezy with a low in the low 60s. Sunshine returns for the weekend, not as warm. A high in the upper 70s Saturday, near 70 Sunday. I'm meteorologist Mace Michaels on Twin Cities News Talk, AM 1130. It's 82 right now.
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1: Great radio stations all over the place from San Antonio, along with Sam and Polo. It is the Joe Pags Show. Appreciate you stopping by. It is the 9/11 retrospective. We're looking back 25 years ago. We had the disgusting terrorist attack on our nation. And we've got at the bottom of the hour, Joe Imperatrice. Joe is the guy who is the Blue Lives Matter New York guy. I think he might actually be running for mayor as well. I asked him during the interview. That's going to be at the bottom of the hour. Remember how police officers and firefighters put their lives on the line and many of them died. Hundreds of them died. And they've been treated so horribly since. This guy is not taking it. And he's standing up for the men and women in blue, as he should, because they're very, very good people. There's been this lie out there on the internet for the past couple of days that President Trump is lying about what he did on 9/11. Remember, he was developer Donald Trump. Everybody loved Donald Trump, the rich guy, the billionaire Donald Trump. Nobody hated him like the TDS that lives large here in this country right now. He was a guy who saw this happen, like we all saw this happen, and he said, I got to go do something about it. I have to go do something about it. But he's been attacked roundly. People have been lying about what he said outside the White House the other day when he did this memorial for 9/11. They say that he claimed that he was pulled out of the rubble at Ground Zero, which he doesn't claim. They say that he claimed he was there the day after or 2 days after, and they claimed that he wasn't there. Well, what he did was he dropped a piece of video from 2001 that proves them all wrong. But I want to start from the start where the president walks out at the White House and he's got all sorts of military members behind him, police officers behind him, and he starts talking about what happened 25 years ago.
2: In the memories of Americans on 9/11, nearly 3,000 precious souls were stolen from us, killed by evil terrorists at the World Trade Center, the Pentagon, and on Flight 93. All of these years later, we gather on another Tuesday morning in September to reaffirm the sacred vow we made a quarter of a century ago. We will never forget. We say it and we mean it. We will never forget those we lost, and we will never forget the immortal heroes of September 11th, 2001. And
1: Right. We will never forget. And he's flanked again by all sorts of people, from the military to police to firefighters. He got a rousing round of applause because it was a great speech. But during the speech, he talked about how he went to a building and it was swaying and it wasn't very steady, and that firefighters like took him under the arms and took him out of there. He never said it was Ground Zero. He never said it was on 9/11. He never said he was stuck in the rubble. But there are liars out there on the internet that will pretend that he did say that. In fact, you've got, you know, some people who claim to be reporters, like this Aaron Rupart guy who should actually be banned because he's such a liar. Trump's 9/11 lies are getting more outlandish, he said. Trump has told a number of whoppers about his response to 9/11 in recent days, including today claiming he was basically pulled out of the rubble while his employees were at Ground Zero helping. Two firemen, big, strong guys that grabbed me under my arms, got to get you out of here. They literally lifted me up and they started running with me. In fact, Trump was on TV that day bragging about having the tallest building in downtown Manhattan after the Twin Towers fell, he wrote. Here are the clips of Trump's lies. Now, I'm not going to play those clips because he has them edited heavily where he makes Trump look like he's lying. What did Trump really say about being pulled out that day? Did he really claim back in 2001 that he was stuck in the rubble at 9/11, actually at Ground Zero on 9/11, and he had to be pulled out by firefighters? Did he really say that?
2: Evil can conquer and no terror can destroy. For 3 months after September 11th, the flames raged in the rubble of Ground Zero. For 9 months, rescue and recovery crews worked day and night on the site. I want to just thank my people. I took a lot of my, I was building a big building in New York, and I took the whole crew down there right after this happened. And they had no hesitation. Everybody went down with me. We went down as a big group of people. Wasn't too much we could do, I'll be honest.
1: Keep in mind, now they're claiming that this claim about him sending workers down there isn't true, that he wasn't down there at all. And again, he didn't say the day of. He said, we sent them down there. I was building a big building in the area.
2: It was raw. Nobody's seen anything like it ever. We had other buildings. The United States Steel Building was creaking, really creaking. And we thought it was going to fall down. The truth is it creaked a lot. It creaked. It still creaks. But it never came down. And I'll never forget two firemen. We thought it was coming down on top of us, and two firemen, big, strong guys. And I'm not the smallest guy in the world. They grabbed me under the arm, said, got to get out of here. And they literally lifted me up. This is not easy to do. I'm big. They lifted me up and they started running with me. I said, fellas, I can run myself. But they were amazing. But they thought it was coming down. It didn't come down. U.S. Steel.
1: Again, what building is he talking about? The U.S. Steel building. Was that at Ground Zero? Of course not. Did he say that he was at Ground Zero and pulled out of the rubble by firefighters? No, of course he didn't. He didn't say anything like that. Yet the liars are going to lie because they know that the specific audience that turns to them for the fake news, that particular audience has TDS, Trump Derangement Syndrome. That audience wants to hear that he's no good and he's a liar. There's nothing good that he's ever done. Well, what Trump did when the lie started coming out, that he didn't send a crew down there, that he didn't go down there himself, that he wasn't pulled off the U.S. Steel building, and certainly didn't say he was pulled out of the rubble on 9/11 from Ground Zero. He released an actual news report from that week where he's standing there right across from Ground Zero talking about his workers being there. Nobody questioned him back then because he was telling the truth. This is how it went down 25 years ago.
3: Never seen anything like it. I've seen two huge 110-story buildings that are reduced to rubble, thousands and thousands of lives. I just got to see something that I've never seen before. I have hundreds of men inside working right now, and we're bringing down another 125 in a little while, and they've never done work like this before. And they're hardworking people, but they've never seen anything like it, and they've never done work like this before. It's terrible.
4: Tell me what it's like at Ground Zero. Tell me about the workers that you saw and what they're doing there.
3: Well, not only is it devastation, but it's very dangerous because every few minutes a whistle would go off and everybody would just run because you have all the buildings around it, which are in such a weakened state that people just don't know. And so they just have to take off and then they come back and they're working under 50-story buildings that you don't know if they're going to fall down. So
1: behind them, you can see the umbrellas and the tents and the areas where people are gathering. You can see still in the air, the smoke is still in the air. And this news reporter isn't going, why are you lying about being where you are right now? He's literally standing right there. And nobody questioned, what do you mean you have 100 workers here? No, you don't. No, of course he did, because he said he did, and he literally did. He could prove it. Another 125 were on the way. Then he talks about the actual mechanisms of going and dealing with something that was so thoroughly demolished. I mean, why would anybody pretend he didn't do this? I'm so glad he's got an archive and that he released this. It continues.
3: It's a terrible thing for the workers, and it's a terrible thing for the world, really.
4: How have you spoken to any of your men? Do you know how they're reacting to this? Because emotionally, this must be so incredibly difficult.
3: Well, there are a lot of them, but they've never seen bodies like this. I mean, the bodies all over. The great thing is when they find somebody that's alive, like the five firemen that they just found a little while ago. So that's the great thing, and that's what they're all striving for. But generally speaking, that's not what the case. That's not the case. So they are working very, very hard, but it's a very depressing situation for these folks.
4: As you walked around and as you saw the piles of rubble, there are thousands of families out there who are hoping that someone might be in a pocket somewhere, still alive, still breathing, waiting to be dug up. As you assess that damage from your perspective, do you believe that's possible?
1: Well, she's standing there at Ground Zero. There's still smog and smoke in the air. And she's asking him about as you walked around, because she saw him walking around Ground Zero. She's talking about his workers that are there working. But you have to understand, there is a percentage of people out there right now who truly believe Donald Trump didn't send any workers, Donald Trump didn't help at all, Donald Trump didn't go to Ground Zero at all, and Donald Trump pretended that he got pulled out of the rubble at Ground Zero on 9/11. None of which is true. This reporter right here is asking him just the facts as she saw him walking around there in New York a couple of days after.
3: Well, I would certainly not want to be the one to say it's not possible. Certainly, it's a tough situation, but you can't give up hope because there's always hope. I mean, the five men, I'm sure their families thought that they probably were gone, and now they walk in the door. A couple of them walked away after they were dug out. So there probably are some more people in there, and therefore you can't give up hope.
4: You've had an impact on the skyline of New York. What is it like as you see it now?
3: It's like a whole different skyline. It's like a whole different city and world. I cannot believe the sight of Lower Manhattan without the World Trade Center. And therefore, we have to rebuild, not necessarily in that form, but we have to rebuild at least as good and maybe better.
1: I loved that he said this so soon after 9/11. For those who don't know, in 2002, I was an anchor in Lansing, Michigan that I told you about in 2001 when it happened. In 2002, I got a job in Albany, New York, which is Albany, Schenectady, Troy, the Tri-City area, the capital region, I should say, of New York. And I thought I was going to go to Ground Zero on the one-year anniversary. I didn't end up going. My co-anchor did. But you got to remember that nobody questioned what he's saying. Nobody even for a second. I remember him saying, you've got to rebuild it. And I remember him getting frustrated that they took so long to rebuild it. Rebuild it now. Put it in their face. Let them know they didn't take us out. I mean, he says it here, and this is a day or two after the attack. This is the week of, and they're standing right there at Ground Zero, and he immediately says, we've got to rebuild it. Maybe not the same form, but we got to rebuild it.
4: Just finally, can you tell me emotionally as you walked around, we've heard some of the stories from the firemen. They're so exhausted and mentally and physically. What was it like for you personally to go in and see all of what you saw?
3: Well, it was amazing to see it. It was a very depressing scene, but I'll tell you what, you really could take heart. These firemen and policemen and the construction workers equally, the courage they have is unbelievable. I mean, they're working, digging out and lifting up steel, and above them you have 55-story buildings that are very possibly going to be pouring down on them any minute, and they're working like nothing's wrong. I mean, they're amazing.
5: Well, I just went to what they call Ground Zero. I've never...
1: This is a different report now, and again, behind him is the smog. He just talked about coming back from Ground Zero. He's right there in Lower Manhattan. This does not have any writing on it. The other one said NBC News. I'm not sure who this is, but this goes for about another 30, 40 seconds.
5: I've seen anything like it. The devastation, the human life that's been just wasted for no reason whatsoever. It is a terrible scene. It's a terrible sight. But New York is a very strong and resilient, and they'll rebuild quickly.
6: Ich habe noch nie so eine Verwüstung gesehen. Ich habe noch nie so eine
1: I believe this is German television.
6: Verwüstung menschlichen Lebens gesehen, eine Verschwendung menschlichen Lebens, aber New York wird damit fertig werden mit so einem Terroranschlag. Mr. Trump, what should be the response to this attack? How should the U.S. respond to such a devastating?
5: Well, I think they have to respond quickly and effectively. They have to find out exactly what the cause was, who did it, and they have to go after these people because there is no other choice. And then secondarily, and much less importantly, we have to rebuild in some form that will be just as majestic as the World Trade Center.
1: I mean, you have to keep in mind that you have to be so nefarious and so devious and such a horrible person to report something that's easily debunked, knowing that people out there will not only accept the reporting, but they'll pretend like it's absolute fact because Trump bad. It doesn't make any sense. You want to go after Trump because he says something politically you don't like? Have at him. You're allowed to as an American. Even outside of America, you want to criticize whatever. But you want to go after him on something that is so easily fact-checked. It makes my face hurt. And if you go through like PolitiFact Check or whatever these stupid PolitiFact, these Snopes, some of these places act like there was no proof that any workers were there. I actually looked at PolitiFact because they tried to fact-check some of this stuff. And they said, well, some people that were at Ground Zero don't remember Trump having a crew there. What? You know how many thousands of people were there, in and out, working their faces off to save lives if they possibly could? And help to get the city back, you know, some semblance of morale after this heinous attack? And your answer is, some of the workers we spoke to who are at Ground Zero don't remember. Really? Well, how about this guy from Germany 25 years ago interviewing Donald Trump? How about the NBC reporter from 25 years ago interviewing Donald Trump with Lower Manhattan and the smoke behind them the entire time? You want to hit him on other stuff, whatever, man. You're allowed to. But this just goes to a level that I've never seen. I mean, my God, do better. I mean, the one guy that I just quoted a little while ago has the word journalist in his profile. What is he, nuts? And not only that, you've got people that are reporting it

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19: Glad to have you, the Joe Pags Show, for this retrospective of 9/11, 25 years later. It's really hard to fathom that it's a quarter of a century. It's hard to fathom that, even as a parent, and I've got five daughters, three of which were born when 9/11 happened. One was only a year old, but the other one's a little bit older. They still didn't have a full understanding of what went on. Have you had the conversation with your kids? I mean, you might have kids my daughter's ages.

0: I've got grandkids that certainly I've not talked to about 9/11 yet. I'd like to, and I will. But what I do for a living is communicate. It's not easy to have these conversations. Have you had these conversations? Have your kids talked to you? Because if you look at what happened in those videos, if you watch it unfold as it unfolded that day, and these videos, I'm somebody who thinks you keep on showing them. Show them again, keep on showing them. When you watch that, it's almost like what they would see in a movie. It's almost like, it's almost not even as, glitzy and spectacular as you would see in a movie. I remember Independence Day was out around then, and we're going, what is this, another movie that we're watching here? It didn't make sense that you saw an airplane disappear in a gigantic skyscraper. It didn't make any sense. It didn't make any sense that you saw it happen again on live television. It didn't make any sense that you're hearing about a plane crashing into the Pentagon. It didn't make any sense. But think about how it didn't make sense to us as you watch it unfold in front of our eyeballs. What are kids to think about this if they learn about it in history class? And because our educational system is lackluster at best, yes, there are some great teachers, but a lot of what's happening in education is really, really bad. Are they teaching it right in school? Are they taking the proper time to say, this is what it was, this is who did it, this is why they said they did it? They call us the head of the snake or the big devil, the big Satan. This is why they wanted to take on our way of life. This is how they thought they could affect us by going after the financial center, by going after the largest monuments in this country. I mean, that skyline was emblematic of exactly who the United States of America was when it came to success and freedom and liberty, all things that the bad guys hated about this country. Are we doing a good enough job today? I hope that you'll take some time. Talk to your kids. Talk to your grandkids. Talk to your friends. Really remember how we felt that day. Make them understand how we felt. Now, we can never truly make them viscerally feel how we felt, but do your best. I think that it's going to serve us well if we do that. Keep it here. Joe and Paratrice comes up next.
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6: Next. Hey, Alfie, what can I get for you?
7: Hey, Nora, just a nice latte, please. How was your weekend?
6: Not bad, thanks. Mainly working here. You?
7: Me? Well, I was battling gods in the afterlife realm, and after lunch, I fought mercenaries. Ooh, could I get oat milk with that latte, please?
6: Yeah, of course.
7: And then Sunday was mostly fighting supervillains. So a pretty chill weekend. Ooh, and I'll grab an almond croissant, too.
6: Wait, what? That didn't actually happen, right?
7: It happens on PS5.
8: PlayStation.
9: You're the best field operative I've ever had. 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In 81, the embassy went down. 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
13: Fox News, I'm Tom Graham. The nation continues to remember 9/11, 25 years after the terror attacks, a somber ceremony held at Ground Zero in New York.
14: A reading of nearly 3,000 victims' names at Ground Zero.
15: Richard Anthony Achetta.
16: Henrik Bernard Ackerman.
14: Stopping only for moments of silence, marking the exact moments four planes crashed and two towers fell.
13: Fox's Peter Doocy. Ceremonies also held at the Pentagon in Shanksville, Pennsylvania. Senators from both parties expressing alarm at the speedy advancements in AI.
17: Lawmakers are demanding information from OpenAI after it hacked into another company, Hugging Face, on its own. The attack was disclosed by OpenAI in July and underscores growing concerns in Washington about the technology's potential to elude human control.
13: Fox's Tom Rigotti. 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
0: As we commemorate what happened 25 years ago, a quarter of a century ago now, on 9/11, and we commemorate it not for a good reason, obviously. It's for a very, very sad reason. But at the same time, there were heroes that day that were civil servants, firefighters, 300 plus died. A lot of cops died that day. People rushing to the towers as innocent people were trying to get away from the terrorist attack. I've got with me right now Joe Imperatrice. He's a retired New York Police Department sergeant. He's the founder of Blue Lives Matter NYC. Joe, how are you? It's good to see you today.
20: Joe, thanks for having me. It's always a pleasure.
0: So you're too young, I think, to have been on the police force 25 years ago, but your dad was on, right?
20: Yes, he was. He was an active NYPD cop.
0: So what happens for an NYPD officer on a day like that? Because a lot of people are ending a 24-hour shift. A lot of people are ending a 12-hour shift. A lot of people are saying, okay, there's a fire in the World Trade Center, but, you know, it's a big deal, but it isn't what it ended up turning out to be. So what happens? Was your dad on duty? Was he called to duty? Fill me in on that morning.
20: So my dad worked midnight, so he literally just got home that morning. Now, the police commissioner has the authority to end vacations, to end regular days off, to have people come in on their shifts that they normally wouldn't work. If there's a natural disaster, a terrorist attack, a high-profile incident, and in this case, that's when the police commissioner, Bernie Kerig, ordered everyone in from every agency because it was something that we never saw before. And I remember leaving high school. I was in New York High School, and a senior, my senior year, I just started. It's the 11th of September.
0: Right.
20: And I rush home and my dad's sitting on the couch, almost white. He literally finishes midnight, he's staring at the TV and he can't even believe what's happening. And he's getting ready to get this call to come back in. And I think especially for Staten Island, you know, we have a lot of city workers, a lot of parents that worked in and around the towers that day. And think about this. You got 14-year-olds, 13, 14-year-olds as freshmen up until 17, 18. You got these kids crying and sad and not knowing what's going on because, Joe, you were old enough for it. The cell phones weren't working.
0: Yes.
20: So no one could get through to their loved ones that day. So it was real tragic. And from Newtown High School, we're at Miller Field, and you could actually look across the field and you could see the towers burning. So, you know, it's something that you would never want to be a part of, but it was an incredible sight to be seen.
0: You know, I'm from Copeg. I'm from Amityville. It's my hometown, but Copeg on the island is where I'm from. But I didn't realize from Staten Island, you could see the Twin Towers clearly all day, any day.
20: Yeah, you can even, yes, and even from now, certain spots, you can see the Freedom Tower. So we're that close. We're just divided by a body of water.
0: It is Joseph Imperatrice. Joe, BlueLivesMatterNYC.org is the website. So your dad is sitting there. Obviously, he gets the call to go back in. Let me ask you about September 10th. The day before 9/11, what was the feeling in the city for cops, for the blue? Because I've always felt a great affinity for people who are police officers, always have. And I feel like the city loved police officers back then. Maybe the criminals didn't, but now we are 25 years later, and you've got a big percentage of the city that doesn't like cops. So the day before 9/11, was there a good feeling between residents and police officers?
20: We were living in a different time, right? Politics nowadays, there's no leadership. Look who we had at the top then. We had President Bush, right? We had Governor Pataki. We had Rudy Giuliani. We had Commissioner Bernie Kerr. You had people that loved their police department, right? People that loved law and order. So we were in a good place. This is coming off Rudy Giuliani's second term, right? He made the city of New York the safest that it's ever been. People told him he couldn't do it. So everyone loved the city of New York. Everyone loved their city workers in general, no matter if you were a Sandman being TSNY or FDNY or Port Authority or NYPD. We were loved. You know, the police department, city agencies were loved. But moving forward, it definitely didn't feel like today, that's for sure. And I wasn't even on the police department at that point, and I can tell you it didn't feel the same.
0: So your dad gets called back in. Is it just you don't see him for days? They're just working like crazy to try to save lives?
20: Yes, what happens is you don't do your regular 8-hour tour. It's a minimum of 12 hours usually. If not, you're even doing more than that. And we have to remember, people came from all over, not just New York City, but all over the nation to come and help. So no one really cared about what the clock looked like, what time it was. It was, we're going to go there. We got people buried. We got people missing. We got to get in there and we got to help. And, you know, it was a stressful time, right? Because I think people didn't know what was going on. I don't remember going back to school for probably a week. No one was taking attendance because we weren't worried about that. We had so many people. I had people from my elementary school, St. Charles, Carl Beanie. He was part of Rescue 5. He was one of the firemen that died that day. I know his two daughters very, very well. And I think there's many stories like that around the city. You'd hear the same.
0: You know, Joe, what blows me away is that we don't talk enough about the illnesses and those who died in the aftermath because they were breathing that toxic air for days on end, weeks on end. I mean, there were the day after, 2 days after, you found five or six more people alive in the rubble. So there was still an opportunity to save some lives. And I know what police officers and firefighters do. You say they added 469 new names to the wall. To the officers lost in Ground Zero because of illnesses related to what happened that day. I didn't even know that, and I do the communication for a living. Is it that many?
20: Think about this. 23 NYPD cops were killed that day, 37 Port Authority, 343 firemen. But if you look at the numbers of the people suffering from 9/11-related illness, there are thousands. There's people still today, 25 years later, having to go and have medicine and worry about what ailment they have and get checkups every 3 to 6 months and whether it's skin cancer or lung cancer or sleep apnea, or there's people that have had several procedures in their nose for airway passage. You know, this is a problem that people are still suffering from. And it's crazy, Joe, because 100,000 kids, 100 million kids have been born since 2001 that have no idea what that day was, didn't have an idea of the patriotism after or how dangerous and scared that day was for the entire nation. So 25 years later, I'm sitting here telling you, I never thought we'd be in this situation where it's a lack of patriotism, especially after something like that. The worst attack on American soil happened not too long ago.
0: Joseph Imperatrice, go and check him out at BlueLivesMatterNYC.org. He is the founder of Blue Lives Matter NYC. Your dad, Anthony, served for how many years? He was on the force for a long time, right?
20: He was. He actually went 3/4 in the late December of 2001 because he blew out his knee. So he was actually would have been going. It's pretty cool because my swear-in date, January 9th of 2006, would have been his 20-year anniversary.
0: Oh, wow.
20: So that's a pretty cool thing to do. I didn't think he had dreams of me being a cop 20 years later. And for me to wear the same exact shield number, 24955, that he wore on his chest was an honor. And he always told me, he goes, Joey, he goes, you always respect that shield. It sees everything you do. You do not disrespect or raise the bar of anybody unless they do that to you. You're never going to go out there and do the wrong thing. Your job is to always do the right thing.
0: Is that common that a father and son can have the same shield, or is that something special? How exactly did you get the same shield number?
20: You know, back in the day, you had like the family lineage, right? People, whether in the military or fire department or police department, especially in the city of New York, that's something that we did. Unfortunately, 20 years later, after my job and my career is over, that doesn't happen often. You have so many family members say, I don't want you to do that. I want you to be better than me. I don't want you to deal with the nonsense, especially being a cop, of going out there trying to do your job in this day and age and worried that you might not make it home because you might be in handcuffs, not because you got injured. And that's a problem. We need to go back to that. We need to start having family come in and be proud and have that tradition and wear the same shields and want to be just as good, if not better, than the generation before. That's what we need to get back to.
0: Were you going to be a cop anyway, or were you pushed to doing it because of 9/11? I'm guessing as a cop's son. Like my father was a firefighter in the Air Force. He was a firefighter in Copeg, New York. My grandfather was the fire chief in Belmore, New York. So, growing up, I wanted to be a firefighter. Didn't end up going that way. But were you always hoping to be a cop?
20: I always wanted to be a cop. My father was the one that told me, I don't want you doing it. So I actually went to nursing school for 3 years. You know, I tried going off the charts, and it just wasn't for me. And watching Bernie Kerig and watching Rudy Giuliani, I said, I want to be like them one day. And thank God, years later, I got to, you know, consider them friends, meet them on several occasions. But I wanted to be the men they were. And it was a benefit to me because my cousins that were older than me all started becoming cops. So my dad kind of let down his guard, and it was kind of a cool thing to do after a while. But it's the best profession I could have chosen. I could have never been behind a desk. The things that I saw, because, Joe, think about this. When people call 911, it's not because there's unicorns and rainbows, right?
0: Yeah.
20: They're having a bad day. Even the criminals call 911. So a lot of what you see is the worst of the worst, not the best of the best. But when you're able to go out there, you're able to make a difference, even though it sounds cliche. And not only that, but you meet the best people from around the world that put that uniform on. I got to meet some very special people along the way that I would have never met if I didn't pick that profession.
0: It is Joe Imperatrice. Go and check out BlueLivesMatterNYC.org. You mentioned this earlier, the day after 9/11. I was a TV news anchor in Michigan. And I remember in Michigan, in California, in Oregon, in Florida, in Massachusetts, everybody was a New Yorker. Everybody. We were doing ad campaigns on television that said, you know, showed some guy in a cowboy hat and a big belt buckle in Texas going, I'm a New Yorker. We were galvanized as a country. We were all for one, one for all. We were patriotic. What started the shift, do you think? Was it Bloomberg didn't do it, I don't think. He acted like he was a Republican, but was he a pro-cop guy like Rudy was? Was it de Blasio? What happened in New York City? Because as New York City went, the rest of the country went. When New York City stopped supporting its cops and the police were turning their backs on people like de Blasio because they were disgusting, is that what it was? What caused the divide that took us from galvanized, one for all for one, to I hate you again?
20: Michael Bloomberg was good. He carried on the tradition of what Rudy started. So for 12 years, we had a great pattern, a great person that supported the police. We had Ray Kelly as police commissioner, great man, great leader.
0: Right. But
20: then de Blasio comes in, and we saw what happened. And it wasn't overnight. It probably was 3 to 4 years into his first term. And then the wheels fell off in his second term, which really destroyed policing. He used his son, right, who was biracial,
0: right,
20: to get him to win and become mayor of the city of New York. He got the stop, question, and possibly frisk to be looked at as a bad thing, when in actuality, in black and brown communities, it actually saved the lives of so many people. Do I think it was overutilized? Do I think that instead of being a tool, commanding officers used that as something to be gauged upon when they got in front of the higher-ups to be able to use? Yeah, I think it was used incorrectly. But when used properly, it saved lives, and it was a blueprint for the rest of the nation to say, hey, this is how we're going to drive down crime. And that's something that should come back. And then you had Mayor Adams, who, did he really do anything good or bad for the city? Not really, but he surrounded himself with pretty bad people, right?
0: Yeah.
20: And that's why it's called the corrupt administration. And now you have Zoran Mondami, right? A guy that celebrates the FIFA World Cup at Rikers Island with criminals, right?
0: Sick.
20: Joe, it's so hard. In order to be held behind bars, You have to do serious stuff nowadays. You're not there for stealing candy bars. You're there for rape, robbery, burglary, gun charges, right? Murder.
0: Yes.
20: And you're going and having a meal with these criminals. What about the family members and the victims that had to see that? This is the change, the lack of leadership in the city of New York. For the first time, and it's going to be, Joe, I think 32 years, right? It's going to be 36 years at the end of Zoran's first term, that we had all eyes in the city of New York saying, we want to be New Yorkers.
0: Yes.
20: We love our first responders, holding up signs, wearing ball caps that said NYPD, right? I want everyone around the nation to say the person in charge is actually doing what he said making us proud. He's making the city proud, and we want to go back to New York. I'm sick and tired of hearing people say, I'm leaving. I can't leave soon enough. There's no way that we're going to turn this around.
0: I was friends with Bernie Kerik. I'm friends with Rudy Giuliani. I had Bernie on many times, and I thanked him so much for explaining stop, question, and frisk, because everybody calls it stop and frisk, like you were stopping black people and frisking them. That didn't happen that way. It was a mini investigation. Stop, ask some questions. If there's something that doesn't make sense, then you can frisk and find out. And many times they found guns, they found knives, they found drugs, they got bad people off the street. But people have perverted that, Joe. And they've been saying for years that they were targeting black people or Hispanics or fill in the blank other than white people. Look, if you were in the wrong neighborhood and you were walking down the street, you're a white Italian guy, you're getting stopped and questioned too, which again made the city that much safer. Is that what they did to ruin the relationship between police and the residents? They said the police are always bad. They're always profiling. They're always looking to get a minority. They're racist, a bunch of racists. We got to defund them. We got to get rid of them. Then they started turning their backs on the mayor. Is that what started it? Let's pick and see what's working really well. Act like it's a racist move, and then we can turn everybody against the cops, because I can't believe it happened.
20: That's the card that President Obama and Mayor de Blasio used, right?
0: Yes.
20: Now, I'm going to go a step further than what you said. It's stop, question, and possibly frisk. Just because you stop and you talk to someone doesn't mean officers are putting their hands on people. That's where the confusion happened. The media and these politicians, right, that the beginning of the far left, I guess you say crusade, began with that. They made you think, if you weren't a police officer, that you were just being stopped, that white cops were jumping out of cars and just putting their hands all over people. That wasn't the truth. And we had to have guidelines on when we could actually do that. You couldn't be rogue, because even back then you could get in trouble. And even now, it's even more. But what I feel is the police department, I don't want to say wasn't as open, but should have come out further and nipped it in the butt right then and there and said, this is exactly what we do to let the public know, right? This is how we do things. But they didn't do it at the time. And we really were driving down crime. We were saving lives. We were taking guns off the streets. And it was looking good. So if I could, right, if it was a chance to be in power one day, I would revisit that. I would go back. I would challenge the law. I'd put a lawsuit through and see if we can use it once again, because it saves people's lives. You see these young kids with bail reform. You got 14 and 15 year olds shooting each other in the street. You had the sergeant who's retired who had his son go into the bodega for a handball and got shot and killed in broad daylight, and there's no consequences. We can't have that. There's got to be consequences for actions, and unfortunately we have a lack of that.
0: It is Joe Imperatrice. Go and check out BlueLivesMatterNYC.org. I've got to ask you about Jessica Tisch. I don't understand if she's good or bad. And here's why I say that. Some people I trust say, well, she's great. I'm glad she's still there. Some people I trust say, she's not the one. I do know this. When Mamdani signed that proclamation about 9/11 the other day, he handed her the pen, and it must have been set up, because she then hands the pen to a lawyer who actually defended, Al-Qaeda people. So I'm confused about what her role is. Is she playing along because she wants to keep the role and she's actually pretty good at it, but she has to put on a smiley face around Mamdani? Or do you think she's got to go and we should get somebody else in there?
20: Let me break it down for you this way, Joe. Do you have any medical experience? Have you ever performed surgery ever in your life?
0: Never.
20: Would the Hospital for Special Surgery in Manhattan call Joe Pogs up and say, Joe, we want you to be the head of our emergency department?
0: If they did, they'd be on crack. They should be drug tested if they did that, yes.
20: Well, explain to me.
0: She was never a cop?
20: And she was not in sanitation either. So explain to me how someone gets a job to be the commissioner of sanitation of the police department when you've never worn the uniform. You've never gone out there in 100-degree heat or 30-degree heat. You've never had to go out there and had somebody curse you out and say that they're going to take your job. You didn't have to worry about CCRB or pick up a 100-pound garbage pail, right? You didn't have to do none of that. We're putting people in place nowadays that check a box rather than earn the position. I just saw with Martha McCallum, she had an interview with Jessica Tisch in the 9/11 Museum and asked, Jess, can you tell us about morale? You know, what is going on with morale? And her answer was, Joe, and go look it up. You know, I'd rather not talk about that because at the end of the day, police officers have different opinions. That was the response from the police commissioner of the city of New York. Morale is down. Why is it? Because they don't feel like they're backed. Number two is Jessica Tisch came in very heavy-handed. And people that would have gotten in trouble for little things, gotten a few days taken away, she's increasing the penalties. It appears that she's siding more with CCRB when her own officers. And once again, it comes to the experience of someone not doing it, someone not understanding it, right? If you never did the job, you can't come out and relate to the person doing it. So there's problems. And Joe, once again, I'll even bring up another point. The people that are normally saying she's good are the people also that were never police. No one ever asked the cops in uniform, right? Because they don't want to get in trouble. So you got to read between the lines there.
0: Blue Lives Matter, NYC.org. I'm just a bit out of time, Joe, but do me a favor. Let the listeners and those watching know. Are you going to run for mayor of New York? Have you made that decision?
20: Joe, you know what it is seeing people like Rudy Giuliani and Bernie Kerik so many years ago and seeing that path of leadership that's fallen off. I'm at the point in my life there, if I can make a difference and bring leadership back, not only to the city, but we need to motivate the GOP around the nation. We can't rely on Donald Trump, as great as he may be. He will not always be there. So I will do the best I can to rally the troops, to make New York City proud again, and to actually get things done. We'll see what happens in the very near future.
0: Blue Lives Matter, NYC.org. Promise me you'll come back again soon, my man.
20: Yes, sir. I appreciate you so very much, Joe.
0: I appreciate you. That's it for this one. We're back after this on the Joe Pag Show. Stay here.
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8: 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In 81, the embassy went down. 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
0: That's it for this special 9/11 retrospective. 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
35: Remembrances at the sites of the attacks. I'm Lisa Lucera, Fox News. President Trump honored the victims of 9/11 at the Pentagon this morning.
36: 2,977 beautiful souls were ripped from our world, and many more died in the weeks and years from after.
35: The president says September 11th reminded us of the terrible power of hate, adding the 25 years since have shown the even greater power of the American spirit to endure and prevail and to win. Former President Bush, who was president on 9/11, along with former Presidents Clinton, Biden, and Obama, attended the ceremony at Ground Zero, along with Vice President Vance, Commerce Secretary Howard Lutnick, who was the chief executive of investment firm Cantor Fitzgerald, also attended. Lutnick's brother was among the 658 of the firm's employees who were killed. Some of the families called out the U.S. government during the tribute.
2: Some family members taking part in the readings at Ground Zero called for the U.S. government to release key evidence in their lawsuit against Saudi Arabia.
3: My husband, Tom Strada, you are missed more with each year that passes. But how can it be 25 years and still we have no justice for the role that Saudi Arabia played in your murder?
2: Their suit was filed in 2016 after bipartisan legislation allowing individuals to hold foreign governments accountable in U.S. courts for terror attacks in the U.S. became law.
35: Fox's Tanya J. Powers in Lower Manhattan. The CIA's released dozens of documents on Osama bin Laden and al-Qaeda from April 1998 to September 12, 2001.
5: Today, the CIA declassified a presidential daily brief that was presented to President Clinton in 1998. Part of it said that al-Qaeda may try to fly an explosive-packed airplane into a U.S. city.
35: Fox's Peter Doocy. 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
10: The crime rate in Minnesota is declining. The biggest drop has been recorded by the State Bureau of Criminal Apprehension in the Twin Cities metro area. The report shows that violent crime in Anoka, Carver, Hennepin, Ramsey, Scott, and Washington counties fell by 14%. The drop in Minnesota's other counties was 9%. The homicide rate fell by more than a third compared to 2021, which was the first full year of the COVID pandemic when there was a spike in violent crime nationwide. Another Minnesota city is canceling flock cameras due to concerns about privacy and potential misconduct. Crystal police say the city will remove all six license plate readers. Police Chief Brian Hubbard says the cameras will be returned to the company and the police force will stop sharing the data with other agencies. This comes after Duluth and St. Paul voted to stop using flock cameras.
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36: We will never forget.
0: 9/11. It's been 25 years.
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8: iHeartRadio weather, partly cloudy tonight, maybe a stray storm, breezy with a low in the low 60s. Sunshine returns for the weekend, not as warm. A high in the upper 70s Saturday, near 70 Sunday. I'm meteorologist Mace Michaels on Twin Cities News Talk, AM 1130. Right now it's 78 degrees.

0: Let's have some fun on a Friday, a glorious Friday, an Ask Dr. Jesse Friday, and we have so much to get to. Obviously, your questions are incredible. Economic questions, political questions, people happy with me, people angry with me. Some woman says I'm hateful. Surprise, surprise, she's a dirty foreigner. All that. We have communists mocking Charlie Kirk. Should we ban Sharia law? So much more coming up tonight on the world famous Jesse Kelly Show. But I thought it was probably appropriate to talk a little bit about 9/11. It is the 25th anniversary of the towers coming down, of that terrible attack on our country. And last night, got home from work and I had to go do something with Aub. We had to go run to the store and do an errand real quick. We were in the car on the way to the store. And she said, tomorrow's 9/11. And I said, I know. And she said, I'm assuming you're going to do a big thing about it on your show. And it gave me a moment of pause. And I said, well, I'm not sure. She said, what do you mean you're not sure? You have to. And here's what I told her. I'm not sure that I'm pleased with the way our, in fact, I'm very much am sure that I'm not pleased with the way our country responded to 9/11. And I like talking about that day to honor the victims and to honor the heroes. And to, I like that. I think that is important. But by now, just look, I'm just bearing my soul to you here. You don't have to feel this way. At the age of 45, 25 years later, I am honestly pretty angry about what our country did in response to 9/11. I am. And I know everybody says I'm a jerk and whatnot. And of course, that's very true, but 3,000 dead Americans and we massively imported millions of Muslims afterwards. What is that? What is that? I don't even have to go into all the GWAT stuff. What are we doing? And now I have to sit and hear GOP politicians stepping up to the microphone saying this stuff.
1: And we are not waiting on Washington, D.C. We will fully ban Sharia law in Texas.
0: No, you won't. No, you won't. Not if you keep allowing mosques to be built, and not if you keep allowing Islam to spread across Texas. You won't ban Sharia law. Even if you do, it won't matter. I got this email, and I'm going to read it to you. Jesse, my husband is a retired NYPD sergeant who was one of the brave cops that was at the ground zero with one of our personal dogs. I was in Manhattan that day and experienced the terror and mayhem. My husband is now sick with COPD and other 9/11 related health issues, but I'm grateful he's still with us. We were watching the ceremony at Ground Zero when Mamdani was shown, and I hit such a level of anger that I cannot put it into words. How 25 years later, New York City elected an America-hating, anti-Semitic cop hater is beyond infuriating. His phony presence honoring the victims, including the cops, it absolutely makes my head explode. Her name is Sherry. I'm going to play this. And it's a little long, but I'm going to play. It's not too long. A widow was speaking today at Ground Zero, and I thought this was pretty powerful.
2: But for 25 years, administration after administration, including leaders in front of us here today, chose to protect the Saudis instead of standing with the 9/11 families. They withheld evidence. They vetoed JASTA. They broke promises, both public and private. It has been one betrayal after another. President Trump can still change that. Tell the Saudis to stop lying. Tell them that if they want to be friends with the USA, they cannot continue to deny all of this, all of the pain, all of the destruction that we have all been suffering through. Vice President Vance, thank you for being here today. Please carry that message back. Stand with the families. Stand with the survivors. Stand with Americans. As my husband Tom would have said, that is always the right thing to do.
3: You can hear the bitterness in her voice. I'll tell you, I was on a text message exchange this morning with Marine Corps brothers of mine, guys I was in Iraq with, and it was about 9/11, where we were that day, all that stuff, and it didn't take long. You could hear the bitterness. You could hear it. This is a day where we honor those who fell. We certainly honor the heroes who charged into danger. We should remember that terrible day. But 25 years later, I look at how pathetic we actually responded to 9/11, and it drives me crazy. Back to the lady's and the lady's question. You know, she's looking at Ma'am Donnie 25 years later. How could New York City elect that America hater? Okay. You know, I grew up in Bozeman, Montana. Well, I moved there when I was 10 years old, Bozeman, Montana. And it was always a little bit of a hippie town, but it's 30,000 people when I grew up there. It's certainly not big. For Montana, that's a good size, but not big at all. We had a Taco Bell, but no Red Lobster, right? And very, very safe place to grow up and very affordable place to grow up. We had to move around a lot because we didn't have a lot of money, so we lived all over town. 10 houses in 10 years. You know that? That's a lot of packing. 10 houses in 10 years. Pack and move and pack and move, pack and move. But I have such fond memories of this little place and that little place in that town. Fast forward to today, and I go back, and the libs and the money found Bozeman. I was told, have not confirmed this, but I was told by a reliable source that the average home price in Bozeman, Montana now is $1 million. $1 million. Who can even afford that? $1 million home. It's dirtier. Homeless people around. Lots of homeless around. Crime starting to seep in, starting to seep in, starting to spread around. My hometown is not what it was. It's not today what it was. Now, first of all, let's acknowledge this. Today, because Bozeman has changed, that doesn't change the fact that when I was there, it was a wonderful place to grow up, to be raised, hunting, fishing, being an idiot out there, floating rafts down the Madison River. It was a wonderful way to grow up. Just because some of those things are gone now, that doesn't change the fact that it was great at that point in time. Speaking about New York City, yes, New York City is radically different now, due mostly to the mass importation of foreigners into New York City. It's dirtier, crime-ridden. Even the hot dogs suck now for the most part. Yes, it is a disappointing version today of what it was. But that doesn't change that 25 years ago, in the wake of something so unspeakably horrible, New York City, man, did they do our country proud. And New Yorkers did their country proud that day. I'm not telling you not to lament where it is now. You know, I lament where Bozeman is now. I'm not telling you not to do that at all. But I am saying we can and should remember the times that were better. New York City was better. New York City, New Yorkers. You know, everyone likes to think about them across the country as snobby. Honestly, that's true lots of the time. They like to think about New Yorkers as rude, and there's no question. That's true lots of the time. Walk down New York City, all you hear is horns, people screaming, and drivers giving people the middle finger. But 25 years ago, when something horrible happened that nobody saw coming, New Yorkers stood tall. They supported each other. Americans stood tall, supported each other. And I think we can pause for a second and acknowledge, that's pretty great, right? And I also think that before we get into the changes of New York and Bozeman and everything else, probably appropriate to play Taps for All the Fallen.

0: Rest in peace, all of you. All right. Couple more things on the changes that we're seeing and what's that actually about? Before we get to that, remember that on that day, Steve Siller, fireman, strapped on his gear. He was not on duty. Grabbed his gear, strapped on his gear, and ran through the tunnel towards the towers, towards the danger to help others and save others. And Mr. Siller lost his life that day. His brother started an organization called Tunnel to Towers because of what Steve did that day. And he has dedicated 25 years to helping widows and orphans left behind. 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Tunnel to Towers has been doing it the right way. 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T2T.org. We'll be back.
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0: Friday. And so let me wrap this up here. First of all, I do want to play a little bit of Trump's 9/11 speech from today. Trump always does this stuff. It's one of the things I really appreciate about Trump. He does patriotic events, patriotic things, honoring the military, honoring. He does it really, really well. It's one of his specialties. You know, Trump can drive you crazy a million different ways, put something dumb on social media, but on a big moment, 9/11 anniversary, you get really good stuff from him.
1: No one can ever prepare for a day like 9/11, but we can always choose to be the kind of nation the world saw in those days after. We can build families like the Stackpoles. We can raise our children to know that their country is good, that their fathers are brave, and that our flag is a symbol of justice and freedom. And we can be a nation whose heroes are not fanatics for an abstract cause. They don't even know really what they're doing. But the kind who race into buildings and give their lives on a Tuesday morning for strangers they've never met, people they didn't know, gave their lives. And we can fill the lives of our children with light and love that will sustain them against any trial and transcend any darkness, whenever that darkness may come.
0: Pretty good. Now to the changing of America. You know, this lady addressed, hey, New York City, now they, 25 years later, you elect an America-hating Islamist communist. How could that be? Remember something. If you took the pilgrims, the people who originally landed here from Europe, England mostly, they originally landed here from England to carve out a new life for themselves, live the way they wanted to live, worship the way they wanted to worship, and you fast forward, you know, through the generations and get all the way to the founders. If you take all those people and you had them instead land on Madagascar, you know where Madagascar is? That huge island off the coast of Africa. You took all those people, exact same circumstances. You had them land in Madagascar. The pilgrims landed in Madagascar to live, work, and worship as they saw fit. And then you fast forward all the way to the founding fathers. They look around and they say, I like this place. We're going to make a free country here. Here's a constitution. The government can't do this and can't do that. You're meant to be free. Do you know what a wonderful place that would be? How's that humanly possible? Madagascar has nothing in common with the land of the United States of America. It's tiny compared to us. It's an island. It's on the southern freaking hemisphere. How's it possible that it would be the same? Because a country or a state or a political party, a church, synagogue, Chris, whatever, it's not the land. It's not the oceans and the skies and the building and the drywall. It's the people. The people are what make America. America is its people. It's not mountains. We have mountains. We like mountains. It's not Tennessee. We have Tennessee. We love Tennessee. The Smokies. It's not California. It's not the Ozarks. It's not South Dakota or North Dakota. America is the people inside of it. And those people would have created a great country anywhere they went. And that leads me to this point. If you change the people, America's gone. Gone. You can't take barbarians from all over the globe and bring them into wonderful America and have it remain America. And companies and countries and football coaches and all kinds of people have lied to themselves about this for a long time. And this lie always goes something like this. We can bring anyone in here and make it work. Be like me and Chris and Corey decide we're bringing somebody in. And you know what? We don't even need to do interviews. We don't need to talk to him or meet him. Bring in anybody. We've got such a good system.

0: in here, we'll make anybody a star here. That's not true. That's just not true. America is its people. And if you change its people, America ceases to become America. That's why Mam Dhani is now the mayor of New York City. Let's move off this, talk about other things. Before we do that, let's talk about you and your pain. Your pain, I know it holds you back. I know that you don't do things you want to do because it hurts. Look, that's very common. I would like to do this. 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We'll be back.
1: Well, they raised up a son that could eat up his bed and groceries. Named him after a man of the cloth. Called him a...
2: iHeartRadio weather, partly cloudy tonight, maybe a stray storm. Breezy with a low in the low 60s. Sunshine returns for the weekend, not as warm. A high in the upper 70s Saturday, near 70 Sunday. I'm meteorologist Mace Michaels on Twin Cities News Talk, AM 1130. Right now it's...
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9: 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Hey, Alfie, what can I get for you?
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15: Fox News, I'm Tom Regani. Americans remembering the 9/11 terror attacks 25 years ago today. The traditional reading of the names was held in Lower Manhattan at the 9/11 Memorial, where the Twin Towers once stood. Fox's Peter Deuce reports some family members of victims spoke out against Saudi Arabia.
16: One widow pled for transparency with Vice President Vance.
17: Tell the Saudis to stop lying.
16: Vance stood shoulder to shoulder with Presidents Clinton, Bush, Obama, and Biden.
15: 9/11 Families United says the kingdom was behind the attacks. The Saudi government has denied any role, but 15 of the 19 hijackers were Saudi citizens. In Washington, the National Law Enforcement Officers Memorial Fund's 9/11 program was held.
18: Leaders of several agencies reading the names of 667 law enforcement officers who died in connection to the attacks.
15: That's Fox's Kristen Goodwin. 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

0: It is the Jesse Kelly Show on a fantastic, wonderful Friday. And Ask Dr. Jesse Friday. Remember, you can email the show, jesse@jessekellyshow.com. All right, so Jewish producer Chris was just lamenting during the break. Well, not lamenting, he was just observing that today, 25th anniversary of 9/11, it seems like there's more anger about the Mamdani stuff. Not just Mamdani, but about that kind of spit in America's face stuff than he remembers. And that's because there is. Now, why is that? Well, here's the explanation. I told you in the opening of the show that I was unsure of how I was even going to address it today because of, not saying I'm right about this, not saying you need to share this, my own bitterness. My own bitterness about America's response to that day. I know I'm not alone. I know that I'll get emails disagreeing with me on that, and that's totally fine. You email me whatever you want. So you can have your own opinions. But I also know, I'm sure they're already coming in, I'll have emails of saying, that's me. That's me. I'm angry. I'm angry. I'm angry. And the anger is not subsiding. The anger's not subsiding, and here's why. In the wake of 9/11, there was an intentional conquest that was brought to the shores of this country. The Red-Green Alliance launched a conquest of the United States of America. Now, that conquest has not been successful, by the way. However, it has also not failed. They have conquered many, many things. And the good people in America, wherever they are, in New York or California or Texas or Wyoming, wherever they are, the good people of America have had to listen to crap like this for 25 years.
1: You said some people did something, and he put it right there on his T-shirt. Mm-hmm. Do you understand why people found that offensive?
2: 9/11 was an attack on all Americans. It was an attack on all of us, and I certainly could not understand.
0: Some people did something. It's been the conquest. Remember, you don't just conquer a place. Go. How many stories have we told about conquerors, various conquerors throughout history and their conquests? They don't walk in and conquer a place and then just put up some new drapes and walk away. They put up statues to themselves and they tear down your statues and carry them off. That's part of conquest. And we see it happening all around us, and it drives us crazy. And I wanted to play something for you. It popped into my head. It's going to sound totally unrelated, but before I get to the email and this lady, she's really mad at me. Lots of people get mad at me. Remember, we were just talking about how a country is its people. And you can't just switch out the people and have the country remain. Also, do you remember that long history episodes we did on the Rhodesian Bush War? That wonderful country created in Africa. Wonderful, thriving, modern country. And then the communists, the black communists all over Africa, supported by the Russian communists and Chinese communists, launched a years-long guerrilla war into Rhodesia in order to have them be in charge of it. I want you to listen to this because I found this on YouTube of all places. Don't ask. I was just going down a rabbit hole last night. This is an interview of a lady. She's sitting in Rhodesia. So you're going to have to deal with the accent. She's sitting in Rhodesia. She's being interviewed about Rhodesia. And she's going to speak very frankly about what you can't just give your black Africans the majority rule here because that. I want you to listen to her and what she says. I know a lot of this isn't PC, but this is Rhodesia in the 70s, where she was quite frank and honestly, knowing what we know now, quite pathetic. A country is its people.
3: We are known as the Manegon.
0: That was the wrong one. This one.
4: Built up our home in this country, and we like it. It's an absolutely wonderful country. And why should we just hand it over to the black Africans when we've worked so hard to accomplish everything that we have? I mean, 80 years ago, when the first European came to this country, they were savages fighting each other and whatnot in tribal warfare. And I mean, the European has brought them up to what they are today, and still they are spending a lot of money on the education and housing and all this type of thing. And if only they would work with us, they could eventually get up to our standard.
5: You think that would happen ever?
4: Well, it depends on the African themselves, whether they prepare to do this or not. I can't say if they will. They seem to have this thing in their heads at the moment about majority rule, and Ian Smith is not going to give it to them. So they're going to have to either agree to live, you know, and learn and become like the European is now, or else there's most probably going to be a war.
5: Imagine that is going to be a war. What are you going to do, you and your family?
4: Stay here and fight. What else is there to do? There's nowhere to go, and we don't want to leave this country. It's a very nice country, and after all the things we've built up here, why just hop out of the country and leave it to the African to take over and just bring down again to what it was 80 years ago? Because this is what will happen. They won't build up the country, they'll bring it down. They have to have European supervision, you know, somebody that can tell them which way to go.
0: Boy, that's pretty bigoted, right? Except she was right about all that. Every single word of it. They had to have that supervision because they couldn't do that on their own. Instead, they launched a war, took it over, and now Zimbabwe, now it routinely appears on the crappiest country in the world lists of various kinds. So I got this email. Lady's mad at me. Canadian gal, she says, hello, I came here with a question for you. Genuinely wondering how the people you love reconcile the man they know with the contempt you broadcast about the people you don't know. I had a moment today listening to you, as I'm only able to listen to talk radio, whereby I wondered how it might go for you if one of your sons married an Indian girl. A while back, you said Indian food was filthy. You know, life does have a wicked little sense of irony that way. Also, it's Slovenia, not Slovenia. I don't know what she did, whatever she said. This is one of these people, and I don't have any idea what her ethnic background is, the religious background. I don't care. Matters not to me at all. Don't care what she is. One of these people who's been raised to believe that all cultures, all people, they're all equal. They're all equal. They're all the same. We're all exactly the same. And that's why it doesn't matter. Just bring in as many people as you want from Pakistan and Canada will remain just the same. Bring in as many people as you want from China and India and Afghanistan and America will remain just the same. But that's simply ridiculous. And it's not even close to true at all. A country is its people, and all cultures and all peoples are not equal. Not equal at all, not even close to being equal. And if you find any of that offensive, that's just too bad. And in case you're wondering how the people in my life reconcile what you hear here, you're getting the PG version here. What version do you think the people in my life actually get when the microphone's off and I'm not subject to FAA regulations? This is as nice as it gets. Oh, FCC, that's right, not FAA. You never know, Chris. I might be training to be a pilot, bro, you know. What? I could do it. I'm not sure what the eye test requirements are for pilots. Something happened today. Talk about it in a moment. Let's talk about preborn first. Let's talk about saving the lives of unborn babies. There's really nothing else we can do that's as blessed as that. That's what we're supposed to do, because babies can't fight for themselves. Unborn babies have no voice, none. And we have created such a culture of death in this country where so many people just think, just kill it, just kill it, just get rid of it. It's inconvenient, it's expensive, it's this, it's that. But that is a life, a God-breathed life. How do we convince that mother of that? Well, this part is simple. 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It's been the ultrasound. 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It's Mother's Day month. 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We'll be back.
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11: Next. Hey, Alfie, what can I get for you?
12: Hey, Nora, just a nice latte, please. How was your weekend?
11: Not bad, thanks. Mainly working here. You?
12: Me? Well, I was battling gods in the afterlife realm, and after lunch, I fought mercenaries. Ooh, could I get oat milk with that latte, please?
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0: It is the Jesse Kelly Show on a wonderful Friday. All right, so something is happening. And I'm pretty sure God is punishing me. I have a lot of things he could and should probably punish me for over my 45 years. But one of the things is, I have for a long time had a deep, deep love of Helen Keller jokes. They're just, what, Chris? I can't help it. But hey, what's Helen Keller's dog's name? What? Anyway, but stop. I love Helen Keller jokes, but those are terrible jokes. It's terrible. I think I'm about to be blind. You remember I was complaining about having to go get updated glasses? That was, what, 6 months ago? Maybe a year ago? Well, I was on vacation, anniversary trip, and I noticed my glasses. I mean, things are clearer when I put them on, but they're not that clear. I know, Chris, I know. So finally, I told Aub when we get back, I said, hey, baby, I think I got to go get them looked at again. She said, all right, go get them checked out. Got them checked out today. Doc just gives it to me right between the eyes, and she says, I feel like I just saw you. Like, yeah, wasn't long ago. And then she turns and looks at all the test results and stuff like that. She's like, yeah, they're definitely worse. If they're going this fast, I'm going to be Helen Keller. There's no question about it. I don't even know what to do. That's one. Two, you know, it was hilarious today. I'm so glad this happened. We'll get back to the Ask Dr. Jesse questions in a minute. Jewish producer Chris and degenerate producer Corey had to get performance reviews at work. They had to sit down and get performance reviews. For one, I'm a little upset that I was not the one giving out performance reviews. How's that possible, fellas? Because let me tell you what, I've got some performance reviews for both of you. All right, I've got a laundry list of things we could go over, but I was sadly not consulted. And then Chris asked me, when's yours? I've never had one. What, Chris? That's not very nice, Chris. Chris said that's because they only give them to full-time employees. No, I've never had one because I don't need one, Chris. I am an A-plus in virtually every single category. Sensitivity, abiding by company standards, the works, A-plus. And you know how I know that? I graded myself. That's how I know that. I gave myself a performance review, and I found myself to be outstanding. Jesse, I will definitely not be voting for any commie Democrat, but from my perspective, Trump seems to be offering more and more socialist suggestions, making my support for him tenuous. Tenuous is a great word. I need to use that. Hey, he said paying parents to stay at home, using government money to fund child savings accounts, offering to buy portions of private companies. Not only are these plans socialist, they're also invitations for fraud. Trump seems to be creeping that way too. So, okay, comments. All right. Let's talk. Let's talk about this. First, Donald Trump, let's talk about his background and what he believes. Donald Trump has never, ever pretended one time to be a constitutional conservative, a fiscal conservative, in the traditional way that people on the right would think about that. Now, that may be how you think, and it's how I think, right? But Donald Trump has never claimed to be that guy. One time, Donald Trump doesn't stress about debt and things like that. He just doesn't. His whole personal background before he got into politics shows that. All these bankruptcies and stuff like that, debt is an asset. You take on some debt, maybe it works out, maybe it doesn't. We went bankrupt. We'll take out another one. That kind of fast and loose real estate business world stuff, that's how Donald Trump has lived his entire life. Donald Trump also never lied to you or me about that and tried to claim that he's Milton Friedman or any of these other people. That's not who Donald Trump is. Donald Trump approaches government as if he's the CEO of a business. So sometimes, honestly, lots of times, that has worked out great. Trump will look at a problem. okay, you're fired. Move that around. Do this. Let's do this trade deal. Let's do this or that. And when he does those things, we step up and we say, yes, it's so nice having a businessman as president who knows what he's doing. That's wonderful. However, there are times, and there always will be, there are times where that lack of a constitutional conservative background is, it's going to burn us because he's not looking at it in that way. For Donald Trump, the election right now is quite simple. He has all the poll numbers to show this. Someone emailed in whining about this. I'll actually get to that in a minute, but yeah, emailed in whining at me about talking about this stuff. But Donald Trump knows that the midterms are going to be rugged. He knows that they are. I don't know how bad, but they're going to be very, very rough. Trump knows it. He has all the poll numbers. He shows it. They're going to be rough because prices are still high and people are dissatisfied with everyone in the government. They're going to be most dissatisfied with whoever's in power. That just makes perfect sense. All right. So we got all that. That's just a fact. People are angry. They're angry about the affordability of things. Oh, and by the way, not to be too much of a Debbie Downer, due to some events going on in the Middle East, Iran with the Houthis and whatnot. We don't have to go into nerdy details. It looks like prices are probably going to go higher. Diesel just crested $6 a gallon. It looks like prices are going to go higher. All right. What do you do then if you're Trump? Well, for Trump, I'm not telling you this is how you should think, but I'm explaining what he's thinking. For Trump, this is a very, very simple equation. If people are angry and unmotivated because of prices, gas prices, grocery prices, things like that, they're angry at Republicans for these things. In Donald Trump's mind, his job is to create some sort of incentive to get them to go vote for Republicans in the midterms. Period. That's his, in his mind, that's his entire job. Create that motivation. In an effort to create that motivation, he's going to say things like, I'm going to mail everybody a $5,000 check. You can stress it or not, but that's all you're seeing here. All right? All right. Someone's mad at me for talking about this stuff. Talk about him in a moment before we get to that. That leads me perfectly to this. Are you a man or a woman? And when you hear things you don't like, do you want that person to shut up? Or do you accept basic criticisms and choose to improve? Listen, if you want that person to shut up, it means you're low testosterone. It means your T levels are dangerously low. If you're a man and you are wounded by the words of others, you are almost a woman, T level wise. You need a male vitality stack from Chalk to turn that around. Clinically tested, 20% increase in your T levels in 90 days. Go find out what I'm talking about. It really will change your life, change your perspective, and you won't be a whiny girl anymore. CHOQ.com/Jesse. We'll be back.
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16: Marking 25 years since the 9/11 attacks, I'm Lisa Lacera, Fox News. President Trump speaking at the Pentagon with the Iran conflict in the backdrop.
17: 25 years after the September 11th terror attacks, President Trump says the nation will never forget.
18: That's why we fight today. We don't have a choice. There can only be victory. We fight hard. We fight to win.
17: Speaking at a memorial service at the Pentagon, the president saluted the victims killed and service members he says are working right now to ensure the world's number one sponsor of terror, Iran, will never have a nuclear weapon.
16: Fox's Jared Halpern of the White House. Fox's Trey Yingst earlier aboard the USS George Washington in the Arabian Sea.
19: The crew at this moment is preparing for nighttime operations, a daily occurrence here with multiple exchanges of fire this week alone between the United States and Iran.
16: The aircraft carrier defending multiple assets in the region as the U.S. blockade of the Strait of Hormuz remains in effect. Florida moving forward with new terrorism designation rules.
20: Florida Governor Ron DeSantis and the state's cabinet approving rules for a process that would allow state officials to recommend designating domestic and foreign terrorist organizations. This is part of the Systems of Law and Terrorist Organizations Act, which would include allowing officials to impose felony charges and severe penalties for individuals who knowingly provide material support or resources to designated organizations. The act has faced legal challenges, with civil liberties advocates arguing it will allow the targeting of peaceful advocacy groups and stifle free speech. DeSantis says it will help defend the people of Florida against hostile actors and terrorist groups.
16: Fox's Kristen Goodwin. North Korea launched multiple short-range ballistic missiles toward the sea a day after the U.S., South Korea, and Japan ended their trilateral military drill. 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
22: The crime rate in Minnesota is declining. The biggest drop has been recorded by the State Bureau of Criminal Apprehension in the Twin Cities metro area. The report shows that violent crime in Anoka, Carver, Hennepin, Ramsey, Scott, and Washington counties fell by 14%. The drop in Minnesota's other counties was 9%. The homicide rate fell by more than a third compared to 2021, which was the first full year of the COVID pandemic when there was a spike in violent crime nationwide. Another Minnesota city is canceling flock cameras due to concerns about privacy and potential misconduct. Crystal police say the city will remove all six license plate readers. Police Chief Brian Hubbard says the cameras will be returned to the company and the police force will stop sharing the data with other agencies. This comes after Duluth and St. Paul voted to stop using flock cameras.
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4: iHeartRadio weather, partly cloudy tonight, maybe a stray storm, breezy with a low in the low 60s. Sunshine returns for the weekend, not as warm. A high in the upper 70s Saturday, near 70 Sunday. I'm meteorologist Mace Michaels on Twin Cities News Talk, AM 1130. Right now it's 78 degrees.
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0: Friday, another hour of the Jesse Kelly Show. So we have all kinds of things going on this hour with your questions, and they are simply freaking amazing. Everything from Mexican restaurants to politics to Democrats. Who does hand out these talking points from the hive mind? Someone's mad at me. All that. So much more coming up in the second hour of the Jesse Kelly Show. Let's get to this guy who's mad at me. Subject to this one is you. Jesse, I can't be the only one that's sick and tired of you telling us how bad Republicans are going to do in the midterms. Why do you get such a kick out of doing that? I realize that you're way smarter than everyone else. That's true, Chris. But your show is gaining zero votes for the Republican Party. Is that your intent? All right. So let's chat. You know the old trope, which is obviously very, very true, about kings sometimes losing their mind after they've been in power for too long. Power corrupts, absolute power corrupts, absolutely. You've heard these kind of things. You know the old trope about celebrities. Some dude will be a normal dude, maybe an athlete or an actor or something like that, living a relatively normal life. You know, he changes tires, he lives his life that you do, and then boom, rich and famous. Soon, or some years down the road, he's just a jerk to everybody. He's a snob, thinks he's better than everyone, ends up saying and doing all sorts of stupid things. What's going on there? Well, what's going on there is actually a very, very human thing. It's an extremely human thing, and we're all at risk for it. You are, and I am, and Chris is, and everybody is at risk for this. And here's what the risk is. When you are young and poor and kind of stuck, you are going to be surrounded by people you don't want to work with, you don't want to go to school with. I mean, school is a great example of this. You're going to be in school with people you don't like. But as you get older, maybe more established, you have choices you will get to make in life. I'm going to work here. I'm not going to work there. I'm going to live here. I'm not going to live there. And if you always choose what you want, I'm not telling you not to, you can eventually create a bubble for yourself where you don't have anyone in your life who challenges you at all. That's a very, very human thing. And so kings, why do they end up losing their minds and making horses senators? Because they are so powerful, so isolated. There's not a single person in existence to say, hey, Claudius, bud, come on, pull up a chair. That's the stupidest thing I've ever heard in my life. This is going to get you assassinated. What are you, an idiot? We can't do that. There's no one there. That celebrity who's a snob now. Everybody who could have said that in their life got cut off or fired. It's all yes men and yes women and you're perfect. And so they say something crazy and there's no one, nobody to say, don't say that. Don't do that. Bud Light, the Bud Light thing is actually a great example. Companies do this. With the red-blooded American base of a beer company, of Bud Light's base, that's obviously the huge majority of any American beer company's base. How in the name of anything could a tranny ad make it through the idea phase, let alone all the way through the idea phase to the point where they aired it and they're losing billions in the market? How is that humanly possible? Here's how. You put enough people into place throughout the company where nobody was left to step up and say, hold on. We sell our beer to football fans. We sell our beer to MMA fans, UFC guys. If you run an ad with a tranny, that's going to get us slaughtered online and we're going to lose sales. No, we're not doing that. That's really stupid. In fact, who came up with that idea? I want to make sure that person's fired. That person was gone. They weren't there. They didn't work at Budweiser anymore. Ad goes out, billions of dollars lost. Back to the email. What you want, you who complain to me. What's funny is I talk to you all the time about voting for Republicans and why I think that's important and how I'm voting in the midterms. All kinds of positive things like that. But what you want is a very human thing. You want me to sit here every day and only tell you everything's good and everything's good and everything's good. And here's what's ironic about that. If I did that every day between now and November, everything's fine. The poll numbers look great. We're going to kill it out there. If I did that and then we got crushed in the midterms, slaughtered, you actually wouldn't even be mad at me. You wouldn't email me and say, Jesse, you were dishonest. You said we were great and we got, you wouldn't even be mad at me. Why? Because you're one of those people who wants your butt powdered for you all the time. You don't want dad to tell you to do better while you're riding the bike and you won't fall. You want mommy to bandage your boo-boos and tell you you did great. I'm not your mommy. I'm your daddy. When my sons were young and they had to go to the doctor's office and it was the day they were going to get shots of various kinds. You need a shot for this or a shot for that or whatever the case may be. My wife would sit there and rub them on their back and tell them, honey, everything's going to be okay. And when they would ask me, and they would, dad, is this going to hurt? I would say, oh yeah, it's going to suck. In fact, this might be the most painful shot you're ever going to get. So you know what? Better get your mind right now and buck up and get ready because it's going to hurt. I'm not saying I was right and she was wrong. Both are necessary. But what you want is your mommy all the time. I don't do mommy radio. Gas prices are high. And let me make this down as simply as I possibly can because I'm your dad. Gas prices are high. They're getting higher. The most accurate election indicator in the history of American politics over the last 100 years is gas prices. If gas prices are high, the party in power gets slaughtered. If gas prices are low, the party in power will get rewarded with another term. Democrats know this. Republicans know this. That's why Joe Biden drained the oil reserve leading up to the midterms, because he knew $4 a gallon was going to get him massacred during his midterm election. That's why it happens. Right now, diesel was $6 a gallon. We are going to take a vicious beating in November. Unless that changes. And look, for Trump to come out and say this, that tells you it's not going to change by then.
1: Shortly, but right after the election, because they'd like to have it that way. But right after the election, oil prices are going to be tumbling downward. They're going to be tumbling down, and we'll get them down. I think for gasoline, we'll get them below $2 a gallon.
2: But not until after the midterm.
1: I think it's going to take a little bit longer than the midterm.
0: You know who the Houthi rebels are? Let's just stay with me for a second. I'm not some expert on the Houthis, but I know a bit about a bit. They're a rebel group in Yemen. Now, I say rebel group. They're probably more powerful than the Yemenis. Is it Yemenis? Than the Yemen government. They're probably more powerful than the government. That's why the government hasn't been able to get rid of them. They also have been given a decent amount of modern weaponry through Iran. You know, Iran gets stuff from Russia and China. So they're not as primitive as you might think. We've talked a lot about the Strait of Hormuz and how it's a critical choke point where goods have to flow through. Oil has to flow through, right? But there is actually another choke point in there. We don't know to what extent yet because the reports are just coming in. But we do know to some extent today or last night, depending on what your time lag is, the Houthis seized the second choke point. The Houthis are working with the Iranians right now against Saudi Arabia, against their. Remember that workaround to the Strait of Hormuz Saudi Arabia was working on, that pipeline they were working on? Yeah, they blew it up last night. Gas might be $5-6 a gallon by Monday. I'm not saying it's going to be, but already crude prices are up today. Now, I am going to crawl across broken glass to vote for Republicans and beg my friends to do the same. I would encourage you to do the same. But if this situation remains, It's inevitable. It just is. What do you want me to do? Lie to you? Is that what you prefer? Again, great news. I've told you this before. A lot of radio stations out there, a lot of political talk radio. I almost guarantee you, if you change the channel, the next guy up, he'll lie to you. Everything's great. Everything's perfect. It's perfect. Everything's the best. I'm not your mommy, though. I'm all out of baby powder. Sorry. Here, let me give you this right between the eyes, too. If you're paying big wireless, you're paying a company who hates your guts. Do you know that? If you are paying one of the big wireless companies, you are paying a company that uses your money against your country. This is not something they stopped doing after the peak woke era ended. They just got quieter about it because they watched what happened to Bud Light. My money goes to Pure Talk. I spend a fraction of what you spend, and I'm on the same towers. My company is run by a Vietnam veteran. My company hires Americans. Americans who speak English. You want to switch? 10 minutes on the phone speaking to a pleasant American? Dial #250 and say Jesse Kelly. #250, say Jesse Kelly. We'll be back.
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11: Next. Hey, Alfie, what can I get for you?
12: Hey, Nora, just a nice latte, please. How was your weekend?
11: Not bad, thanks. Mainly working here. You?
12: Me? Well, I was battling gods in the afterlife realm, and after lunch, I fought mercenaries! Ooh, could I get oat milk with that latte, please?
11: Yeah, of course.
12: 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So a pretty chill weekend. Oh, and I'll grab an almond croissant, too.
11: Wait, what? 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

0: 150 foot ceilings. The cave in Lord of the Rings is more similar to these caves that are in Slovenia. They're enormous. There was a river running through one of them. And we're walking through this gigantic cave, just seeing the sights, and there's this river down below, and the path we're on is carved into the side. We're not like on a bridge, we're on like carved into the side of the mountain as we're walking through this cave. And we come across this bridge, this intense little bridge, and it's way up high, and we walk across the bridge, and the guide who's telling everybody everything says, she turns to the group and she says, you know, as you can see, we can't drive heavy equipment in here. And she looks at the bridge and she says, so I mean, things like this, they require a lot of hand jobs. That's what she said. And Chris, don't laugh. We don't mock other people and the fact that it's lost in translation, Chris. I was just relaying how she explained it. And the second she said it, Ab was in front of me, and Ab turns around and holds her finger up at me and said, just she mouths the words, don't you dare. And I said, Princess, what? What would I even do? What are you talking about? Hey, Jesse, you don't really see why this murdering monster's trial is a national spectacle? Oh, this is about the Clancy trial, in case you missed it. I said, I mean, I didn't necessarily say exactly that. What I said was, sometimes there's a trial that captures the nation's attention, and it doesn't always make logical sense why one trial does and the other doesn't. Like the Clancy stuff is, it's just horrible. As horrible as it can possibly get, but those things happen all the time. They just do. They have mothers killing their children happened. It happens all the time. Why does this one capture people's imagination versus other ones? Anyway, that's kind of what I said. But the guy goes on to say, I don't see how it's possible that you could seat 12 jurors without at least one commie woman on it. There will never be a murder one conviction. There are hordes of commie women outside the courthouse protesting the fact that she's even on trial. It's just another chapter in the communist movement trying to destroy our country. He says his name is Eric. Okay, well, we can have this discussion. First, let's focus on the trial aspect. Not this one specifically, but in America, as we have discussed, the people have changed over the years. And in the last probably 20 years, not for the better. That doesn't mean you have gotten worse, but it means we've brought in more foreigners, one. And two, we have really, really ramped up the communist propaganda on our domestic communists. And the result is that we do now, at least for the time being, doesn't mean it's permanent, we do have to share a country with animals. I mean, I'm not even trying to be mean, with people who have the moral framework of an animal, of a wild grizzly bear. This, just listen to this. This person, I don't know when, she stopped being human a while ago.
1: He actually said one day in the end, well, why don't we have the judge come in and read it again? And we were like, no, we have it in front of us. We don't need that. And we would highlight it. And, you know, so-and-so, this is the definition of reasonable doubt. But he had the hardest time getting off the fact that Lindsay viciously killed her children.
0: He had the hardest time getting off the fact she viciously killed her children. That lady, she doesn't think Lindsay Clancy is not guilty. She openly acknowledges that she is quite guilty. But she still wanted her to walk free. I'll play you this. This is from Oprah's show today.
2: And the other thing that I would just be remiss to not say is I hope this never happens again. We know statistically it really will.
3: It will.
2: I want us to have the same passion for people who don't look like Lindsay, who don't have her same access. Yeah.
0: That's a black woman saying, I hope when a black woman butchers her kids, we can rally behind her too. And the crowd cheers. Let's talk about

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1: iHeartRadio weather, partly cloudy tonight, maybe a stray storm, breezy with a low in the low 60s. Sunshine returns for the weekend, not as warm, a high in the upper 70s Saturday, near 70 Sunday. I'm meteorologist Mace Michaels on Twin Cities News Talk, AM 1130. 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
11: Next. Hey, Alfie, what can I get for you?
12: Hey, Nora, just a nice latte, please. How was your weekend?
11: Not bad, thanks. Mainly working here. You?
12: Me? Well, I was battling gods in the afterlife realm, and after lunch, I fought mercenaries. Ooh, could I get oat milk with that latte, please?
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15: Fox News, I'm Roxanne Evans. Today marks the 25th anniversary of the 9/11 terror attacks. September 11th, 2001, four planes hijacked by terrorists crashed into the World Trade Center, Pentagon, and a field in Pennsylvania, killing thousands.
16: The heroes, the victims, what they gave to protect our country, to protect our freedoms.
15: That was U.S. Director of National Intelligence Jay Clayton in a exclusive with Fox's special report with Brett Baer. And ceremonies were also held at Ground Zero, Shanksville, Pennsylvania, and the Pentagon, where President Trump paid tribute. Well, tensions are rising in the Red Sea tonight. Iran-backed Houthi militants tighten their grip on a key port near a vital shipping route, Saudi Arabia, urging President Trump to take action. 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

0: It is the Jesse Kelly Show on a magnificent Friday. Remember, you can email the show your love, your hate, your death threats, jesse@jessekellyshow.com. So back to talking about these jury trials. The Lindsey Clancy things in the news. Because you and I now share a country with some animals. Not everybody. There are wonderful pockets in this country and so many wonderful people, but there's a much higher percentage of animals now than there used to be. In case you're wondering, this is what they sound like.
1: He actually said one day in the end, well, why don't we have the judge come in and read it again? And we were like, no, we have it in front of us. We don't need that. And we would highlight it. And, you know, so-and-so, this is the definition of reasonable doubt. But he had the hardest time getting off the fact that Lindsey viciously killed her children.
0: Here's the honest truth. A fair trial is going to be very, very elusive for this country in any blue area. Period. End of story. And beyond that, a fair trial, if you get even one communist in the jury, is going to be bordering on impossible. Now, it just will. I'm going to play you something because we're going to talk about this mentality and why that is. This is, speaking of this trial, Gail King. She's one of these dirty communists pretending to be a journalist. She's been this way a long time. She sits down and she's interviewing one of the jurors from the trial. All right, the juror is going to say some things. The juror is eventually, you'll hear it in the soundbite, is going to reveal that the guy who held out was a black dude. Okay? I want you to listen to Gail King's response when she finds out the lone holdout was a black dude. Listen to this.
2: 70-ish to 22.
3: Mm-hmm.
2: And one person of color, and then everybody else was white. A lot of the jurors had children.
3: Uh-huh. And one person of color was a person of color, a woman or a man?
2: A man.
3: A man. Is a holdout juror a person of a black man?
2: Yes.
3: A black man is a holdout juror?
2: Yes.
3: Well, I have to sit with that for just a second.
0: What? What did you say? Finding out a black dude was the one who said, no, she's guilty, shook Gail King, a professional journalist, so badly to her core that on national television, she had to pause and gather herself. Hold up. Oh, what? He was black? I have to sit with that for a second. What are you hearing there? Well, here's what it is. Communists are absolute in their thinking when it comes to the grouping of people. And how they group those people has changed many times throughout history, depending on the country, depending on what's going on. So the groups in the Soviet Union will not mirror the groups in East Germany, who won't mirror the groups in China, who won't mirror the groups in America today. So that will change. But one thing that is 100% consistent is this. The communist will operate at all times as if this group, this group, this group, and this group, those people are friends and perfect, and they will always be friends and perfect, and the law should protect them and nurture them, and the country should be built for them. That's exclusively for this group, this group, this group, and this group. And anyone who's not in those groups, they are the enemy of those groups. And it doesn't matter what individuals think. And so if you're this group, you're always the bad guy. The law should always work against you. Corporate America should work against you. The education system should work against you because you're the enemy. And it's crystal clear in the mind of the communists. These are the bad guys. Those are the good guys. These are the bad guys. Those are the good guys. And the communist does not treat this on an individual basis. The communist does this by group. He always has. He always will. So if you're in communist China and you're Mao, you would find a region that had probably been supportive of your revolution. They'd sent fighters to your revolution. And when you finally get installed into power, you'll go pluck leaders from that community and make sure that community is cared for. And when you find out people are from that community, they'll get access to Communist Party goodies and things like that. And the flip side of that is true. If there's some tiny village and you find out they had guys who fought you, it doesn't have to be the whole village. You find out someone's from that village, that person gets destroyed. In the minds of Gail King and communists who sit on juries, it's really unbelievably simple. If you're gay, you should be a communist. If you're black, you should be a communist. If you're a woman, you should be a communist. If you're a foreigner, you should be a communist. Communist, communist, communist. And if you are in any of those groups, they just automatically bake it into the cake that you are a communist and you are going to be an ally to the communist revolution. And if they ever discover that possibly you've been thinking for yourself, it shakes them to their core. People like Gail King, they drive by a evangelical church in Texas, see a bunch of white people pouring out the door. Gail King sees enemies. She doesn't know any of those people. She doesn't know how they vote. Doesn't know if they'd help her change a flat tire if she got one on the road. But she drives by that evangelical church and she sees enemies. And she drives another block up the road and there's a black church getting out. And she sees a bunch of black people in the parking lot. And Gail King looks over and sees allies to the revolution. She doesn't know those people. Doesn't know how they vote. One of those guys probably has a Trump hat in his truck. Gail King doesn't think in those terms. Here she is again.
2: 70-ish to 22.
4: Mm-hmm.
2: And one person of color and then everybody else was white. A lot of the jurors had children.
4: Uh-huh. And one person of color was a person of color, a woman or a man?
2: A man.
4: A man. Is a holdout juror a person of a black man?
2: Yes.
4: A black man is a holdout juror?
2: Yes.
4: Well, I have to sit with that for just a second.
0: You know how many black people have had to deal with that over the years? Black people who don't vote the way Gail King thinks they should vote. Who don't think the way Gail King thinks they should vote. Women have to deal with this all the time. You get some woman who's a lot more traditional. Maybe even wants to be nice to her husband. And you'll get these women, these I am woman, hear me roar women who will look at her as if she's some sort of an alien species. I don't understand. Wait a minute. You love America and you like men? How's that humanly possible? You're a woman. That's how the communist divides up society in his mind. These are the good groups. This is the bad group. These are the bad groups. These good groups deserve everything. Every goodie, every accommodation, get out of jail free card with a check with it. The bad group deserves to be bankrupted, arrested, shot, assaulted, you name it. Every bad thing should fall down on the bad group. It's a really sick and evil way to look at things, but it's how they look at things. I remember this happened a lot during this real cultural communism movement over the last 20 years. There'd be a picture of some company, we'll call it Microsoft. There'd be a picture of Microsoft and it's their leadership team. And there would maybe be a lot of men in it, maybe not very many women, or a lot of white people in it, maybe not very many black people or something like that. And you'd inevitably get some Democrat politician or communist say, "What's wrong with this picture?" They look at it and immediately start counting. White, white, man, enemy, enemy, enemy, enemy. There's only one or two friends. It's sick, but it's how they think. We'll be back.
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17: 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Hey, Alfie, what can I get for you?
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It is the Jesse Kelly Show on a wonderful Friday. Remember, if you miss any part of the show, you can download it. iHeart, Spotify, iTunes. Hey, Jesse, I can now see where the Common Democrat gets their software update. It's very noticeable if you observe them and know what to look for. My question is, what is the signal flow? Signal flow is the path a signal takes from the source to the final destination. I know what signal flow is. All right, what's he asking here? Well, you have seen many times before, many times, the system has chosen a narrative. And once that narrative has been chosen, you've seen every Democrat in your life, every single one of them, parrot the narrative. Doesn't matter what it is. Doesn't matter that it will later on be proven false. You've seen it over and over and over again in your life. The system will decide. Hunter Biden's laptop is what? Russian disinformation. Russian disinformation. Russian disinformation. You've seen it. You saw in real time after George Floyd died, the system decided cops are slaughtering black men. Cops are slaughtering black men. Cops are slaughtering black men. Now, the facts showed the polar opposite was true. Almost never happened. But the system decided on the narrative. We don't even have to talk about COVID, the narrative over and over and over again. You've seen it, and you will continue to see it. But the question is, where does it come from? Where does it originate, I guess I should say? Who's the author of it? Well, there's not one man and not one woman. Keep that in mind. There is not one man and not one woman. Communist countries generally, there is a committee who kind of makes the decisions on things. A committee. In the Soviet Union, they had a committee. The country was run by committee, even though a lot of time was a dictatorship like Stalin and whatnot. The country was run by committee. Cambodia, committee. East Germany, committee. In the United States of America, the communists have a committee here too. Now, the names may change from time to time, but the committee consists of powerful Democrat politicians and mega powerful, mega rich Democrat donors. They are the ones who talk to each other all the time. They are the ones who have agendas to push, and they are the ones who will spend the money on polling and things like that, on street animal groups, on all kinds of things. They are the ones who will decide on the narratives that get disseminated out there. And here's the thing. It's easy for them to send information out. And here's why. Let me use an analogy here. If let's say Corey is somebody, if you share something with him in confidence, for instance, I go tell Corey, hey, my eyes are going bad. Let's say Corey is one of those types of guys. He won't tell anyone. He won't tell his wife. He's a vault. You tell him, stays where it is. By the way, gentlemen, you want to be one of those types of guys. But let's say Corey's one of those types of guys. Let's say Jewish producer Chris is exactly the opposite. Whatever you tell Chris, you can make him swear. Hey, you're not going to tell anybody, right? But I pull Chris aside and I tell him, hey, man, my eyes are going bad. Chris is going to go tell every single person he knows. He will tell his wife. He'll tell his friends. He'll tell everyone in synagogue. He'll put it on social media. Chris will tell everybody he knows. Now, I want you to think about the communists. I want you to think about them like Chris. The narrative gets spread more easily in the communist movement because you only have to disseminate it to one or two or three different sources, and they will broadcast it, and every other source will repeat it because one or two or three broadcasted it. So if I'm part of that central committee, let's say I'm Mark Zuckerberg and Nancy Pelosi sitting down for a communist committee meeting. Bill Gates is here too. George Soros is here. And let's say we want to come up with, the vaccine stops the spread. I don't have to call 500 different media sources to put that narrative in there.
I call the New York Times. I call CNN. I call ABC News. They will run with that story that night. And the communists at every other network will grab that narrative and they will carry that narrative out to the masses, because the communist individual is already set not only to buy the narrative, but to spread the narrative. The communist is an evangelist, remember. That's what he believes. He believes it is his job to evangelize on behalf of his sick demonic religion. So if you simply give him something, there's a reason your liberal Aunt Peggy ruins every single holiday party she comes to. She could just show up and eat some stuffing and have a beer and watch the game, and everyone would be fine with it. No one would complain that she voted for Kamala Harris. No, there would be no scene at all. But she can't do that, can she? Can she? How many Democrats do you have in your life? Work, family, whatever. Are they ever quiet about it? Ever? Do they leave you alone about it? If you're friends with them on social media, do they leave you alone about it, or do they send you all their propaganda? I already know. They talk about it all the time. They send you the propaganda all the time, because a communist believes he is to evangelize at all times. Now that nature of the communist, that's why the narrative gets spread so easily on the left, because they all spread it to each other. There aren't any Corys. It's all Chris's. Every one of them. And everybody who watches CNN that night, they'll in turn go tell all their lib friends. And then those lib friends will go tell their lib friends. It's very easy to get the message out there. One single message. One single message on the left. It's easy to get it. It's easy to spread it. All right. We only have an hour left, which is unbelievably sad because it's been such a short week. We have great news from a listener. We want to talk about the Chinese-style surveillance state, Mexican restaurants. How is it possible to stop supporting all this unwed mother crap and everything else in the country? We will talk about all that in a moment. 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All right. One more hour. Dang it. Hang on.

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7: Remembering those lost. I'm Lisa Lacera, Fox News. Ceremonies held today, 25 years after the 9/11 attacks.
8: The names of almost 3,000 people whose lives were lost on September 11th, 2001 have been read at Ground Zero, along with 7 moments of silence. Family members, survivors, first responders, and others gathered on the plaza at the 9/11 memorial for the somber ceremony that included music from the Brooklyn Youth Chorus, cellist Yo-Yo Ma, and singer Jennifer Nettles. Security was tight as the event was attended by many dignitaries, including 4 former presidents, Vice President J.D. Vance, and other current and former elected officials. At Ground Zero in Lower Manhattan, Tanya J. Powers, Fox News.
7: A somber remembrance at the Pentagon.
9: Today, as the sun rose, a giant American flag was unfurled at the point of impact from those 25 years ago. A nod to the firefighters who responded to the Pentagon attack, unfurling the flag over the smoldering rubble a day after the attack. Those 3 firemen were present at the Pentagon ceremony today.
7: Fox's Jennifer Griffin. President Trump spoke at the Pentagon ceremony, telling the victims' families and dignitaries the nation will never forget. And he said American service members are working now to ensure that Iran will never have a nuclear weapon. At the memorial in Shanksville, Pennsylvania, where United Flight 93 went down, Interior Secretary Doug Burgum laid a wreath. Some of the passengers on that flight stormed the cockpit in an attempt to keep the jet from hitting what's believed to have been its target, the U.S. Capitol. The CIA has declassified dozens of intelligence reports related to the attacks.
10: The documents show the CIA repeatedly warned former Presidents Bill Clinton and George W. Bush that Osama bin Laden was determined to strike the U.S.
7: Fox's Christina Coleman, a 1998 report during Bill Clinton's presidency, stated supporters of bin Laden may try to fly an explosive-packed plane into a U.S. city. 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
11: The crime rate in Minnesota is declining. The biggest drop has been reported by the State Bureau of Criminal Apprehension in the Twin Cities metro area. The report shows that violent crime in Anoka, Carver, Hennepin, Ramsey, Scott, and Washington counties fell by 14%. The drop in Minnesota's other counties was 9%. The homicide rate fell by more than a third compared to 2021, which was the first full year of the COVID pandemic when there was a spike in violent crime nationwide. Another Minnesota city is canceling flock cameras due to concerns about privacy and potential misconduct. Crystal police say the city will remove all 6 license plate readers. Police Chief Brian Hubbard says the cameras will be returned to the company and the police force will stop sharing the data with other agencies. This comes after Duluth and St. Paul voted to stop using flock cameras.
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21: iHeartRadio weather, partly cloudy tonight, maybe a stray storm, breezy with a low in the low 60s. Sunshine returns for the weekend, not as warm, a high in the upper 70s Saturday, near 70 Sunday. I'm meteorologist Mace Michaels on Twin Cities News Talk, AM 1130, currently at 75 degrees.

0: the Jesse Kelly Show, final hour of the Jesse Kelly Show on a fantastic, wonderful Friday, and Ask Dr. Jesse Friday. We're going to have all kinds of fun this final hour. Hey, Jesse, since you are such a staunch anti-communist, and you even said that most conspiracy theories turn out to be true at an alarming rate, and we know how trustworthy the government is, don't you think the real reason people are opposing data centers is because of the Chinese-style surveillance state they're building for us for ultimate control? Do you think a new toilet seat, a new candy bar, and things like that is going to thwart these legit fears? They said I can say his name and said he called himself Tinfoil. All right. I've said this before, that the data centers have a lot of things working against them. But the thing they have working against them the most is we already inherently do not like these companies. What has happened in America, we'll actually set aside the rampant left-wing political activism that tech companies have engaged in over the past few years. Remember, it was tech companies who helped Joe Biden steal that election in 2020, which brought 20 million barbarians into our country. So we already don't like them, but let's set the politics of it aside. Americans and other people have said this, so I don't want to act like this is some original thought of mine, but it is true. Americans feel like the rapid technological advancement of our society has been done without our consent. We feel like we have no control over it, and we feel like it's been done without our consent. I've got a fascinating stat for you. Fascinating stat. So iHeart, the premier, you know, this gigantic media company, they always do polling too. The polling isn't just for politics. Private companies do poll. The companies do polling. And if you're a big company like iHeart, you want to understand the consumer. And it would make sense why, right? For advertising and programming reasons, you would want to put on a show people want, but you get it. So you're always out there studying, okay, who's listening to the radio, podcasts? What do they want? Who are they? What do they make? What do they like? What are they? All right. So anyway, a company of this size spends more money than you can possibly imagine on that kind of stuff. Do you want to hear something amazing? Everybody has a smartphone, right? Myself included. I'm holding mine up right now. I'm holding it in my hands. Everyone has a smartphone. Now, if you don't, good for you. You are in an extreme minority. Smartphone. My phone can do, I mean, look, I'll just look on the opening page right now. Think about how insane this is. Just, we don't appreciate it anymore, but I'm looking just on the home screen. Okay, there's a calendar upper left-hand corner. I can schedule things. They'll send me reminders of things. Right next to that is pictures. If I wanted to look at baby pictures of the kids, vacation pictures, all the selfies I take myself, right there on the phone. Oh, look, text messages, maps, and with the press of a button, my phone will tell me exactly where to drive, how long it'll take to get there. If traffic gets too bad, it'll reroute me. That's the first four. I could go down the list. That's an insane amount of convenience, wouldn't you agree? I could pay my credit card right here. I could book another vacation. Stop, I'm not going to. I could do whatever I want from this phone. Smartphones are convenient, and they make our lives easier. iHeart polled it. Do you know what percentage of people wish they didn't have a smartphone? 42%. 4 out of 10 people who have one say, I wish I didn't. Now, I can't give it up because I have to have it for work, or I have to have it for this, or I've got to have it for that, but I wish it didn't even exist. Humanity right now is in a technological age that is unique. Technology is always advanced, just depending on what period of time you're in. But right now, we are watching technology advance so rapidly, it feels out of our control. And then as we're stressing about the jobs market and our children and their children after them and all these other things, every day we wake up and there's a new article out there about AI is doing this and AI is doing that. And now Waymo is this Uber service, Uber type service. There's no driver in it. So now you can just catch a cab. These are all over California now already. It's everywhere. The robots are working the warehouses. The robots are driving the Ubers. The robots are doing the legal profession. Lawyers are out of a job. Good, screw them. No, quit. And this is not happening with your vote or my vote. We feel like nobody ever asked us about this. Technology's just moving forward come hell or high water. And it is freaking people out. And it is not leaving people with a good impression of technology. And so when it comes to a data center, people ask, well, what is it? What are you doing there? Well, this is for AI. I don't like AI. This is for all the data we're collecting. What kind of data? Well, your data, your whole search history, an entire profile on you, your likes, your dislikes for marketing purposes. Well, wait a minute. I don't like that either. Are you storing anything in that data center that I do like? No. So this is going to be a tremendous challenge. And I'll tell you something else. The data centers that are being built are oftentimes being built against the wishes of the community. And that is hurting the reputation of the data center stuff even more. I don't know that there's a solution to this, and I don't know that it can be stopped. It probably cannot be. These technological ages, it's like swimming against the ocean. You know, if you're the number one typewriter company in the United States of America, and then you find out about the computer. Someone invented a computer. Now you can lobby Congress. You can go down and scream at your city council. You can work day and night trying to stop this computer thing. But the truth is nothing's going to stop it, and your industry is going to be destroyed. Technology works that way lots of the time. The advancements, they can't be stopped by you or me. The president, Donald Trump, couldn't stop them if he wanted to. But these companies have such a bad reputation, it's killing them. You've already heard what I said. I'll say it again and again. Because we don't trust you, tech companies, because we are distrustful of technology, you need to buy your goodwill. If you want to build your data center in a community with the consent of the community, it's unbelievably cheap. $20 million. $30 million. 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Repave a bunch of the roads. The main drag, repave the main drag. 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What's $20, $30 million for these tech companies? It's nothing. Come bearing gifts. All right? Jesse, glad you're back. We have the same sadness about our always go-to Mexican restaurant. It was always busy and consistently had the best food and the best margaritas. We would drive the 50 minutes to get to it and brought out-of-town guests many times. Everyone loved it, but it never reopened after the COVID mess, and now the homeless have taken over. Apparently, the place was called Benny's Cantina in Denver, Colorado. I drove by my Mexican restaurant last night. I know that I'll get over this loss one day, but it's not today, and it wasn't last night. Chris, I'm going to tell you something, and I don't want you making fun of me. I pulled into the parking lot when I drove by last night. What? I just wanted to say goodbye in my own way. I can't what, Chris? There's another good Mexican restaurant on the same stretch of road. I know, but it's not my restaurant. You know what it's like to walk into a place and have the waitress say, hola, Señor Kelly. Fajitas again today? Do you know what that's like? It's like Cheers, only a Mexican version. 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All right, so we have good news from somebody. Someone wants to talk about these entitlements. Someone wants to talk about a MAGA superstore that went after or that's going out of business. Someone wants to talk about what comes next after the Trump era is gone. Still so much to get to. Hang on.
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0: It is the Jesse Kelly Show on a wonderful, wonderful, wonderful Friday. Remember, you can email us your love, your hate, your death threats, jesse@jessekellyshow.com. Jesse, I emailed you last Thanksgiving and was going through a tough time with a recent miscarriage and generally a rough time. I was thankful for the hope of maybe having children one day. My wonderful wife delivered a healthy little boy this week. There is hope in the future.

Michael Jordan was everywhere. The definition of just a superstar who transcended anything. He was in movies. You could look at Michael Jordan, Michael Jordan, Michael Jordan, everywhere you went. When's the last time you saw a Michael Jordan billboard? When's the last time you saw Michael Jordan on a Wheaties box? Nobody in this life, whether it's athletes, political leaders, celebrities of any kind, nobody stays there forever. Eventually it ends. And depending on your industry and depending on some things, it ends a different way and for different reasons. But when it comes to a politician, a political leader, eventually, especially in our country where people are term limited out, eventually people are going to look around and say to themselves, okay, his time's coming to an end. Who's the next one? His time's coming to an end. Who's the next one? That's not really necessarily an indictment on Trump or anyone else. That's just how it goes. Obama went through that at the end of his 8 years. In the last year or two, you could really see Democrats kind of souring, it almost seemed like, on Obama. He was their saint after all. And then soon it was, I'm kind of sick of this guy. Why? Because his time was almost done. You got to go find the next one. We're basically at the last 2 years. I know it's about two and a half, a little less than two and a half. We're in the last 2 years of Donald Trump being a political figure, a major political figure in the United States of America. And so people, last night, J.D. Vance gave a speech at that midterm convention. It was a very good speech. He's really good at that kind of thing. He gave a good speech at that midterm convention, and the crowd sounded like the whole place was chanting 48, 48, 48, as in be the 48th president. It felt like Trump. Felt like all those Trump rallies. What's happening? Well, everybody there, Trump lovers, Trump haters, everybody there understands that Trump's time is coming to an end. And so Donald Trump is a political phenom. And I told you before I went to a Trump rally here in Houston. It's the only one I ever went to. But what blew me away was not the number of people. I knew there were going to be a bunch of people. It wasn't the speech. Trump always gives a good speech. That's fine. What blew me away was getting to the arena, because of Secret Service, you have to walk several blocks. You can't drive right up to it. The industry unto himself that was Trump. Just all these stands people had set up. Buy my Trump stickers, or Trump this, or Trump that, or Trump this. It was like he was a football team. It was like I'm going to an Astros game. You know, I go to Astros games and I have this shop. They're going to sell Astros hats, and this shop's got Astros jerseys, and this shop. That's what it was like. I've never seen that for a politician before. Not like that. And it was as big as it gets for a while. That was never going to last forever. I mean, who's walking into the MAGA superstore today and spending $100 on Make America Great Again gear when Trump's on his last 2 years? Now, yes, I understand that some dissatisfaction with some things is hurting him as well. It's maybe accelerating that. It's accelerating. Hey, when diesel's $6 a gallon, you're not as popular as you once were. I realize that's accelerating that. But more than anything else, it's just inevitable. Just inevitable. It was never going to last forever. And guess what? The next guy won't last forever either. That's why I tell you all the time, love them or hate them, you better treat them all like rental cars. You'll be done with them soon. Abortion is something we have to move on from in this country. I want it to stop. I hope, no matter how you feel about it, that you want it to stop too. Because no, you can't have a country like that where you're slaughtering the unborn. But how do we make that happen? How do we make that happen? It's not laws. Laws are fine. 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If we can get her into a preborn network clinic, they will give her love and care and a free ultrasound in

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1: iHeartRadio weather, partly cloudy tonight, maybe a stray storm, breezy with a low in the low 60s. Sunshine returns for the weekend, not as warm, a high in the upper 70s Saturday, near 70 Sunday. I'm meteorologist Mace Michaels on Twin Cities News Talk, AM 1130. 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
18: 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Ceremonies today at the Pentagon in Arlington, Virginia, honoring lives lost in the September 11th terror attacks 25 years ago. President Trump.
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18: 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The Justice Department securing its first deportation order for an alien terrorist in Texas. U.S. Attorney General Todd Blanche weighs in on Fox's America Reports.
14: We can't always prove terrorism in court. 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

0: It is the Jesse Kelly Show on a wonderful, wonderful Friday, and Ask Dr. Jesse Friday. Speaking of J.D. Vance, by the way, I said he spoke last night. He's been out there a lot.
1: Well, thanks be to God that my papaw was a better man than Abdul El-Sayed, because I guarantee you he'd love my family every bit as much. But, look, I'm not just here to defend the honor of my papaw. I'm here to tell you this is who the Democrats are now, my friends. They're not just the party of little higher taxes, maybe some dumb regulations. They're not the party of FDR or JFK. Hell, they're not even the party of Bill Clinton anymore. The Democrats are the party of hatred. They're the party that despises America and the people who built it. They're the party that can find sympathy for the terrorists who perpetrated 9/11, but they say that people with names like James Vance are incapable of loving people with names like Usha, and they couldn't be more wrong.
0: She's pretty good. Jesse, you always say that Trump is just the first, and after him there will be leaders who are smarter and meaner and smarter and meaner. You also use the example of if a politician today called for every journalist to be imprisoned, there'd be many people who would sign up for it, where 20 years ago that would never happen. So explain why women not being allowed to vote isn't something that will eventually be mainstreamed. We joke about it sometimes, but as more and more of these trials and events show how absolutely insane these women are, I feel like it's an inevitability. His name is Chris. Well, look. Repealing the 19th Amendment and taking away the women's right to vote in America, you're right, it's hilarious to joke about because it drives the feminists crazy. It's not going to happen, though. It's just not going to happen. Here's why it's not going to happen. There's a lot of situations in life where what I'm about to say is very, very true. Once they're in, you can't get them out. This is true in a variety of ways, I've complained about, Navy ships, as a matter of fact, is a good example because it's along the exact same lines. Women should not be on deployed naval vessels with a bunch of men. That's insane. That's insane. It's extremely detrimental to force readiness. It's also against basic biology to lock 20 women in a steel tube with 300 men for 6 months out on the ocean. You know exactly what's going to happen. It's going to be drama and disaster. And it's been awful, awful for the United States Navy to have women on deployed naval vessels. Not saying women can't be in the Navy, but to have them out there on deployed ships with men is insanity. It'll never be reversed. Once they're in, once that door has been opened, now you can't get it out. And here's the reason why. It's easier to keep the door locked, to keep the door closed, than it is to grab someone who's come in, throw them out, and then close the door. That's how it works in every single walk of life out there, no matter what it is. We'll stick along the same things. Female pastors. How's that humanly possible? It's not like the Bible could be any more black and white about that. And I don't give a crap if it makes you uncomfortable. Don't talk to me. Take it up with Apostle Paul. Let your women be silent in church. I did not permit a woman to teach a man or lead a man. It's a basic. But in this country, female pastors all over. And here in red-blooded Texas, by the way, there's some big church. I know because they always advertise during the Astros games. Here's Pastor Tina and her husband, Pastor Bill. And that's not their names. I just forget their names. What? That's a woman. Get her off the freaking stage. But do you think the church as a whole has the guts it takes to say, all of you, gone? Chris, are there female rabbis? Oh, gosh. Chris, apparently the answer is yes, and Chris feels the same way about it I do. Yeah, it's great, isn't it? Yeah. And that, I'm assuming that's not according to your traditional religious beliefs, is it? Of course not. Of course not. But once they're in, you can't get them out. The repealing the 19th will continue to be funny, but it's not something that you should realistically spend any time on. If that's something you're really genuinely passionate about, I hate to burst your bubble, but it's never going to change. It's never going to change. And by the way, I know women, I know many women, many of them in my family who have said, in order to take away the crazy women's right to vote, I would give up mine. If it meant that that woman can never vote, I'm happy to give up mine. But that genie doesn't go back in the lamp. Hey, Jesse, how can taxpayers stop supporting unwed mothers and encourage government to balance benefits and marriage incentives finally? Buddy, politicians are looters, okay? They have access. Politicians have access to the most lucrative financial thing that's ever existed. What is that? It's the public treasury. Virtually endless supplies of money are in the public treasury. Why do politicians have power? Local ones, state ones, federal ones? What is the source of their power? He's just a goober. He was getting picked on 20 minutes ago. Why is he powerful now? All of his power comes from the fact that he has access to the treasury. And what these politicians do is they go walk into that treasury and they look at all that money and they figure out what they can grab and who they can hand it to in order to buy more power for themselves. That's simply how politics works. The reason we have so much welfare and entitlement crap in the United States of America is because over the years, Republicans and Democrats alike have over and over and over again identified a constituency whose votes they think they can purchase with money that's been stolen from the public treasury. That's why we have the current state we have. How that changes? Well, that's going to be a process. Hey, Jesse, what's going on with soccer? The most boring game next to the WNBA in American history being shoved down Americans' throats. I find it interesting that the rise of gay football, that's what he calls soccer, is the same time as socialism is on there. Okay, so let me explain. I love that Americans love American things and American sports. We love American food. We love football. We love baseball. We love apple pie. Americans love American things. I love that about my country. And we have a bit of a snobby attitude when it comes to athletics because America produces far superior athletes to anyone else in the world. We just do. Go look at the Olympic results. And look, if you took our finest athletes in all their sports and jammed them into any one particular sport, they would just dominate. They would dominate. America, because of our food, because of our the financial situation, our training programs, our culture here, we have a very masculine culture in America. Believe it or not, it's very, very masculine compared to many other places in the world. America produces elite athletes, lots of them. But we don't care about other countries and their sports. There's nobody, not one person listening to me right now watches cricket. Nobody. You don't even know the rules. Neither do I, nor do I care about the rules. We don't care about international sports. But you know who does? People who like money. Sports is money. It's a money business now. There's huge amounts of money in it. And soccer is by a mile the largest sport on the planet because it's played everywhere, because you can even play it in poor countries because all you need is a friggin' ball. A ball and some open space and you can go play soccer. So soccer is enormous. Soccer is a global thing. Do you think the number one global sport is going to look at all that money in the United States of America and not find a way to get some of it? That's where it's all coming from. Now, I don't think soccer will ever be hugely successful in America. And I'll say this from my own personal bias, probably because of the flopping. This thing where soccer players fall down screaming in agony every 2 minutes. It's not once a game. Every 2 minutes, you think the guy's paralyzed, like he just had his foot cut off. It turns us off as a country. It makes us, it's really gross to us because we like our athletes, what? We like our athletes to go play with a broken leg. Go play with blood running down your face. That's what we want. So that whole feminine whiny thing about soccer is a turnoff to Americans. We watch it and we think, all these guys should start taking a male vitality stack. That's what we think. We think that these guys, they need a 20% increase in their testosterone in 90 days. Maybe then he wouldn't be flopping and flailing every time somebody brushes up against him. So if you don't want to act like a soccer player, I would suggest that you as a dude start taking a male vitality stack from Chalk. Natural herbal supplements. Natural herbal supplements. You don't need a needle in your arm, but you do have to be proactive about your T levels because they're dropping. They just are. Do something about it. And that something is a male vitality stack from Chalk. Go get a subscription. C-H-O-Q, chalk.com/Jesse is where you go. One more segment. Hang on.
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0: It is the Jesse Kelly Show, final segment of the Jesse Kelly Show on a wonderful Friday. But we are going to come back on Monday for Medal of Honor Monday and all sorts of shenanigans next week. What a great word that is, Chris, shenanigans. Let's also, again, remember, we started out the show this way. It is the 25th anniversary of 9/11. If your children are too young to know what this day is about, talk to them about
1: it. No one can ever prepare for a day like 9/11, but we can always choose to be the kind of nation the world saw in those days after. We can build families like the Stackpoles. We can raise our children to know that their country is good, that their fathers are brave, and that our flag is a symbol of justice and freedom. And we can be a nation whose heroes are not fanatics for an abstract cause. They don't even know really what they're doing. But the kind who race into buildings and give their lives on a Tuesday morning for strangers they've never met, people they didn't know, gave their lives. And we can fill the lives of our children with light and love that will sustain them against any trial and transcend any darkness, whenever that darkness may come.
0: A heavy day, but a good day to remember. 25 years ago, 25 years ago, those of us who were alive then watched it happen. And we realize that there are forces in this world who hate us and want to kill us. That's a heavy thing, but it is what it is. Hey, Jesse, my wife recently attended a woman's retreat and returned a little dejected as one of the subjects was having a family mission statement and she felt she was failing as a mom because we didn't have one. Oh, my gosh. Women. Ob does this. Women. And look, it's wonderful. You wouldn't want them to be another way, right? But the good women, they put so much pressure on themselves to be the perfect wife and the perfect mother. And the second they sniff another family or lady doing it differently, it's the I'm failing, I'm a failure. Chris, it's endless. Corey, I'm assuming yours too. Yep. Oh, yeah. Yeah. They're all this way. That's how you know you got a good one. It's better than one that doesn't care anyway. Anyway, the guy goes on and he says, I told her that of course we have one and I asked our boys to recite it. He was able to quickly respond with, quote, don't be an idiot. Ah, it's what my dad always told me. There's something I've said. That's something I've said to each of my seven kids. How about that? As they've grown. My wife seemed to perk up realizing that not every family motto has to look similar to someone else's. Does your family have a motto and what led to it? You're outstanding despite your freakish heights. His name is Ethan. Yeah, we don't have a motto. Chris, do you guys have a motto? Well, now I want a motto. I got to think of something. Now, don't be stupid. It's a good one. Well, I know that my family's not going to let me choose. For example, I told you yesterday that I got roped into a pickleball tournament yesterday. It's for the kids' school. The pickleball tournament's tomorrow, but I got roped into it yesterday. And so it's going to be me and Luke, my youngest boy. We have to go down and play pickleball. Now, I'm really good. Okay. What, Chris? I am really good. I'm really good at pickleball. But everyone else in my family sucks. All right. Ob sucks. James sucks. Luke sucks. And don't think I'm just being mean. If they had the microphone right now, they would tell you I suck. However, that didn't stop me from purchasing these t-shirts that say pickleball legend on it for our team. We are going to get slaughtered in the first round of this tournament wearing pickleball legend shirts. But that's not the point of the story. Yesterday, Ob texts me, hey, they need a team name for your team. They need a team name. They need a team name. I made a suggestion, and Ob said, I'm not telling her that. Come up with something else. I wanted to name it the Pickle Monsters. What, Chris? That's a good name. It's Corey. Thank you. That's a good name. I've rejected it. So if I try to come up with a family motto of any kind, mine will be deemed harsh or inappropriate or something like that. So I'm not even going to bother with it. Maybe I'll call someone and ask about it. I'll call my Pure Talk phone. That's what I'll do. Remember that Pure Talk is run by a man who went over to Vietnam, volunteered for MACV-SOG, the most dangerous mission really ever, and after a year of almost dying, turned around and said, I want to do it again for my country. He survived two tours with MACV-SOG. Now he runs Pure Talk. So do you want to save money on your wireless? A lot of it? While sending that money to the patriotic company that doesn't sponsor Pride Months? The company that's so patriotic they hire Americans, American citizens? Make the switch to Pure Talk. 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Pick up your phone. It's easy. It takes 10 minutes. 10 minutes on the phone. Dial #250 and say Jesse Kelly. #250, say Jesse Kelly. All right? Switch to Pure Talk. Oracle, I was sworn in Tuesday night as a precinct chair for the Montgomery County Republican Party. How about that? Any advice for a new precinct chair? Yes. Work very hard because you might decide a presidential election. Did you know? Here's a little tidbit you might not know. You obviously know the George Bush versus Al Gore election. You know that was close, right? We had to do well, whatever. You remember that whole thing was close. We don't have time to get into it right now. Did you know this? George Bush is president of the United States of America because a woman in a precinct in Florida decided that was the election she was going to get heavily involved. She busted her butt in her precinct to get out the vote, to get everything organized in her precinct. And her precinct turned out for Republicans in a way they had never turned out for Republicans before. And that precinct was the one that decided the presidency of the United States of America. Now, I know George Bush sucked, but he's still better than Al Gore because of a precinct chair somewhere. Work very hard and fortify your little precinct and make it anti-communist. Now, put your phone down, soak up family time over the weekend. I'll be on vacation next week. I'm kidding. I'll be back on Monday for Medal of Honor Monday, all right? That's all.
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9: Somber ceremonies. I'm Deborah Valentine, Fox News.
7: 25 years following the 9/11 terror attacks, ceremonies marking the 25th anniversary taking place at three crash sites, New York, the Pentagon, and Pennsylvania. Fox's Tanya J. Powers has details from Ground Zero.
9: For the first time, the 9/11 remembrance ceremony in New York City featured not the usual six moments of silence, but seven. It represents the thousands who have died of 9/11-related illnesses since the attacks and was held after the reading of the names of the more than 2,900 men, women, and children lost at the World Trade Center in 2001 and in 1993. Moment was followed by taps and will become a permanent part of the ceremony from now on. At Ground Zero in Lower Manhattan, Tanya J. Powers, Fox News.
7: At the ceremony in Lower Manhattan, there was also heavy criticism aimed at Saudi Arabia for the attacks. Terry Strata, president of 9/11 Families United, and the widow of victim Tom Strata paused during the name reading to demand justice from the kingdom.
10: My husband, Tom Strata, you are missed more with each year that passes. But how can it be 25 years and still we have no justice for the role that Saudi Arabia played in your murder?
7: The Saudi government has denied any role in the attacks, but 15 of the 19 hijackers were Saudi citizens. President Trump and other members of his administration marking the day at the Pentagon in Arlington, Virginia.
1: 2,977 beautiful souls were ripped from our world, and many more died in the weeks and years after.
7: The attack on the Pentagon killed 125 people in the building, as well as 64 people aboard the hijacked plane. 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
11: iHeartRadio weather, partly cloudy tonight, maybe a stray storm, breezy with a low in the low 60s. Sunshine returns for the weekend, not as warm. A high in the upper 70s Saturday, near 70 Sunday. I'm meteorologist Mace Michaels on Twin Cities News Talk, AM 1130. 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
16: 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Hey, Alfie, what can I get for you?
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16: 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You?
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16: Wait, what? 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

0: I want to get right to things today. I've got, you know, an hour left. I've got to tell you what's going on with the Houthis tonight. I can't believe I'm saying this. We got to get to the Houthis. Why can we not wipe the Houthis off the face of the earth? I mean, honestly, they have taken over another strait. Oil is up today. We're as high as $107 per barrel. If you get into 120 to 130, a sustained 130, and I mean sustained for a couple of weeks, you could see global collapse and depression. We are entering a very, very dangerous stage, and we've got to talk about that before we leave today. Also, the inflation numbers are out. It's not good. I would guess that the Fed is going to raise the interest rate. And I haven't had a chance to even mention the Charlie Kirk thing that I was in last night, and I have Frank Turek with me. He was with me at Charlie Kirk's. This is Charlie's pastor and good dear friend. He was with him, you know, as they took him out. But I don't want to spend time talking about that. He's got a book called The War on Reality. And that is what we're dealing with 9/11. What is this about? It's a war on reality. Here's the reality. These guys are trying to kill us. And they come from one faith. And that doesn't mean everybody in that faith. But it means there's a good portion of that faith, even if it's 10%. UN says it's 15%. That's over 100 million people that, because you're an infidel, want to kill you. What is the war on reality and how do we fight that? Frank joins me in 60 seconds. First, let me tell you about Chapter. You know, sometimes more choices aren't always helpful. Have you ever been to Cheesecake Factory? I mean, I can't decide because everything is there. It's good and it's like I'm reading Les Miserables when they give you the menu. It's like, okay, can it be less than 1,000 pages? So sometimes, you know, you need less information. Well, with Medicare, that's a perfect example. You have plan after plan after plan. Each have different premiums, benefit, doctors, networks, prescription coverage. You still have no idea which one makes sense for you. And then there's the people that are going to help you. You know, it's like the waitress comes to the table and you're like, which do you recommend? Well, if she's being paid to say, oh, it's the pea cheesecake, which sounds horrible, but she's like, oh, it is the best thing ever. And you don't know she's being paid for it. Don't take her advice. And that's what happens when somebody is advising you on Medicare. Chapter doesn't do that. And they're the only ones that can look at everything and then make it all make sense to you after they found out who you are, what your conditions are, your prescriptions, your doctors, and everything else. So just go to Chapter. I want you to go to Chapter right now. All you have to do is hit #250. Say the keyword Chapter. #250. Keyword Chapter. Let them help you. Frank, it was so good to see you last night. How are you, my friend?
1: It was great seeing you, Glenn, and you nailed it last night in your speech when you were talking about the collective.
0: Yeah.
1: How Marxism is all about the group, whereas Christianity is all about the individual. That's where the war on reality, that's the focus of the war on reality right now, in my view, is that they want people to identify everybody by an identity group. What Yes. identity group are you in? And if you're part of that collective, you're oppressed. And if you're not, you're automatically an oppressor. So you, when you mentioned that last night, I said, Glenn already knows what we're talking about in the war on reality. That's exactly what's going on. We're not judging people individually anymore.
0: Yes.
1: We're judging people by what, even non-behavioral identity groups that they're in. Oh, you're white, Glenn, you're a bad guy. Oh, you're a man, you're a heterosexual. You're a citizen of the U.S. You're a Christian, Glenn, you're an oppressor. That's but if you have the opposite qualities, you're automatically oppressed.
0: Frank, that's why I truly believe, I said this last night, it's the God of Abraham, Isaac, and Jacob. Mm-hmm. You must destroy that God because that's the personal God.
1: Yes.
0: That's the first personal and the only personal God, the one true God. And so all of this is why people hate Jews and why they're trying to get Christians to say, I don't know. We don't need to remember that Jesus was a Jew. Because if you can get yourself away from the Old Testament, now you don't have the God of Abraham, Isaac, and Jacob anymore, and all that falls apart. You must have that. That's why there's this war. Everything boils down to that. The God Yes. of the individual.
1: Yes, and it's also why Marxism dispenses with the individual because they think the state is eternal.
0: Correct.
1: Whereas we as Christians know the state isn't eternal. It's individuals that are eternal, and they're going to be judged individually, as you mentioned last night. And friends, you got to go see what Glenn, a bunch of us spoke last night at the Charlie Kirk Memorial. It's at the TPUSA YouTube channel.
0: So where do you want to start on this? Frank, I'd love to have you back because I'm so rushed today. I want to have you back so we can go deeper into this. But what do you think of those is the most important message on 9/11 and, you know, the day after we remember Charlie Kirk being assassinated? What's the most important thing you can pull from the book?
1: Well, why don't we just start with Charlie? Jesus said that Satan is a murderer, who is a liar, accuser, and a slanderer who seeks to steal, kill, and destroy. Now, Glenn, last year we had a murder. What have we had since then? Lies, accusations, and slander seeking to steal, kill, and destroy. And people don't believe in the demonic. I don't know how it can be more obvious, Glenn.
0: I know.
1: You know, I mean, and why the Jews? I mean, you brought this up last night. You kind of brought it up in a funny way when you were saying, you're talking about 9/11, you're talking about Charlie, and then suddenly you said, and somehow, this all is the fault of the Jews.
0: Everybody it's nuts.
1: How can that be? Right. Because these are the people through whom God used to bring salvation. That's why, because they were chosen to bring salvation to the world. As Jesus said, salvation comes from the Jews. Glenn, there are only 15.5 million Jews in the entire world. On one hand, the people going after them say they're ruling the world. They're ruling the world? Then why are they the most persecuted minority out there? It's absolutely no sense.
0: And I love the people who say Christians are now saying, you know, why are we saying they're the chosen people? Like they're better than us. Do you want to be one of God's chosen people? Do you see what's happening over and over again to the Jews are like, can you stop choosing us? Can you choose somebody else occasionally? It's an honor. It's not like, dig us, we're the chosen people. They don't want it. They don't want it. They do it because it is who they are because mm-hmm. God said that's who they are. And the only thing that means is you're the ones to make sure the people understand the God of Abraham, Isaac, and Jacob, the God of the individual.
1: Yes. And I don't know if you saw this morning, but there is a story out there that there's a school district in Virginia wants to erase any connection to Islam with the 9/11 attacks. This is a war on reality, Glenn. This is a war on history. In fact, there was an old saying in the Soviet Union, we have it in the book, that says, the future is known, the past is always changing.
0: Yeah.
1: Why? Because if you can get people to believe false things about history, you can control what they're going to believe and do in the future. If we're going to try and get people to say that Islam had nothing to do with 9/11, it's a religion of peace, then we can just open up our borders and say there's no problem here. But obviously there is. There's only 1,400 years of history on this, Glenn. You know, 50 plus Muslim countries don't have the freedoms we have in America, but somehow we're called Islamophobic, which is a bogus term because Islam is not a race. It's an ideology. And you ought to be concerned about an ideology that wants to take away your freedoms and has done so in every government for 1,400 years in which they became a majority.
0: So, you know, I got to tell you, because your book is titled perfectly, The War on Reality, because it is a war on reality. Reality is, these are the guys that took down the World Trade Center. These are the same people that are sending all young 20-something men into countries. I didn't notice all the families that are crapping on the beaches in Spain. I don't see all of the wonderful families that are coming into all of these countries. And honestly, it's only a matter of time before they take over. And nobody seems... It's a complete detachment from reality. How do we get back?
1: Well, I was just in the UK just a month ago, and it's the nicest Muslim country I've been to. I mean, just about one of every four people I saw on the street in London was a Muslim. The way we get back is we get back to saying that we're more concerned about our kids and grandkids' future than we are about being called a bad name. Okay. So if you want to smear us as Islamophobic, which is, again, a bogus term, fine, go ahead. I'm going to do what's right under God, and I'm going to do what's right for my kids and grandkids, because we only have 1,400 years of history that shows us that whenever Islam takes over, all the freedoms we enjoy essentially go away. You don't even have the freedom to preach and live the gospel. You can't have the Glenn Beck show in Iran. You can't have it in Saudi Arabia. You know, I mean,
0: yeah, I know.
1: Come on, people, wake up.
0: So let me ask you, how can you, what, or do you have, I'm sure you do, in the book, tell me about the tools that you can equip people with so they can detect, oh, part of the war in reality.
1: Okay, one tool is the law of non-contradiction. We don't teach kids logic anymore. Instead of teaching kids how to think, we're teaching them what to feel. Now, that can be very dangerous, because if you follow your feelings without reason or moral restraint, you're going to wind up in a very dark place. So here is one tactic we have. When people say things like, I mean, the whole war on reality is built on postmodernism, the idea that there is no truth. So when someone says there is no truth, we simply ask them, is that true? Is it true that there is no truth? Because the claim there is no truth claims to be true at the same time it claims there is no truth. It's like saying I can't speak a word in English, Glenn. It's gobbledygook. So we're teaching people logic in this book.
0: Frank, was that the first time you were back at UVU?
1: No, I came back in March to speak to the students. What was that, 6 months after Charlie was murdered? Because we felt like we wanted to reclaim that campus. We wouldn't let a gunshot be the last word, as Andrew Seifer said last night. So we went back. And I know your son goes there, doesn't he?
0: Yeah. And, you know, it's an interesting place. They have a new president of the university. I met him and his family last night, and
1: I did too. Yes.
0: I thought he was a wonderful guy. You know, I don't know that he agrees with everything that everybody says, but you know, he was the guy who you know, got that thing rolling, because at first they weren't going to do anything. Mm-hmm. And he was in an absolute lose-lose situation, but I thought he was a university president that seem to not have a war on reality.
1: Well put. I had about a 3-minute conversation with he and his wife, and they were very complimentary. So
0: yeah,
1: I thanked him for allowing us to have the event there last night. And I still, like you, I can't believe it's been a year. On the other hand, it's been the longest year of my life.
0: Right?
1: Mm-hmm.
0: It's crazy. I mean, it's almost like, it's almost like time has just changed. Like, it doesn't have any relation at all anymore. And I don't know if that's because I'm getting older, or if this is happening to everybody, no matter what age, because we're living in such a different time. So much is being consumed every day. It seems like it was just yesterday, and yet it seems like I've lived 5 lifetimes since then. It's bizarre. It's bizarre.
1: It is. And the only saving grace to any of this, Glenn, is that there is an eternity. And of course, if there isn't, if there's no God and no afterlife, nothing ultimately matters. It doesn't matter if you live as a missionary or a murderer, if there's no God, because ultimately we're all going to wind up in the same place, nowhere. But there's evidence, as I spoke about, as you spoke about last night, that the resurrection is true, that Jesus really did come to save us. And by trusting in him, we're forgiven and given his righteousness. And Charlie right now is with the Lord. The killer did not end Charlie. All the killer did was change his address.
0: Frank, we'll have you on again. Thank you so much. God bless you.
1: Thank you.
0: I need you to listen to Frank. You know, Frank really was instrumental with Charlie in teaching. A very, very wise man, and a great teacher. And his book is The War on Reality. Pick it up. Because we have a problem. We have to be able to explain these things to our kids and our grandkids. We have to be able to understand it ourselves. And anybody that can help you understand how to explain what's happening, listen to them. And Frank is one of those guys. The War on Reality. You can get it wherever you get your books or online right now. Back in a minute. You know, when you look at an ultrasound, you're looking at something that is happening right now, a heart that is beating. a child growing, but you're also looking at everything that hasn't happened yet. The first steps, the first day of school, birthdays, Christmas mornings, friendships. And try to skip over the adolescent years, then marriage and children of their own someday. The entire human life is right there in that heartbeat. Preborn supports pregnancy centers that provide free ultrasounds that, for women who are facing unplanned pregnancies. They give a mother the opportunity to see her child and hear the heartbeat for herself. And their work doesn't end with an ultrasound. These centers also provide compassionate counseling, practical support, and help women choose life. And show them that, yeah, this is a great road right ahead of you, and you're not alone. If you're a business owner, would you consider a larger donation to claim a write-off? 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

0: It's just, I'm afraid that too many people have forgotten and something bad could happen, I think, before the end of the decade.
1: Oh, well, that's a good... I hate to be the bearer of all of the black pills in the bottle, but... Oh, that's a guarantee. If we don't wake up, and even if we do, we have a lot, we've sown so many bad seeds right now, and they're going to come to harvest, and we will be reaping what we sowed. But don't concentrate on that. Just concentrate on this. It is our job to save the Republic and to save man's soul. And we are, as I said, with Charlie's funeral, or I mean, sorry, his memorial yesterday, the 1 year memorial. There's a lot of joy, and God is asking us to be a part of this. He doesn't need us. He's asking us. He's on the field and the game is going on. And he's looking at the field and he's looking at you sitting on the bench and he's like, come on, are you going to come? Come on. This is going to be great. This is going to be fun. Let's go. The game is already won, gang. Just come on, get out on the field. That's what God is saying to us. And if we can understand that, we have great joy. If we forget that the game is already won, if we lose faith in a God that knows and is not going to abandon, if we lose faith in that, that is why evil needs you to not believe in God. This is why the left always destroys the churches and faith, and they kill people of faith, because you have something that others don't have, and that is intrinsic hope, because your hope doesn't come from man, it comes from him. And one way or another, knowing it's all going to work out. So, yeah, there's a big, huge bottle of black pills, but I ain't going to take them. I know what's coming, but it's going to be okay. We're going to be okay. I just want to be standing on the right side of the fence. One of the lessons September 11th that we should get is that the entire world can change between breakfast and lunch. You can wake up one ordinary morning with a completely ordinary, boring plan for the day. And within a couple of hours, everything you thought you knew about that day, everything you thought you knew about the world can be completely different. This is why I believe in preparedness. And it's why I have an emergency food kit from my Patriot Supply in my house. I have it. I have them here at the studios. I shouldn't have said that because now people... I also have a lot of ammunition. 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
3: iHeartRadio weather, partly cloudy tonight, maybe a stray storm. Breezy with a low in the low 60s. Sunshine returns for the weekend, not as warm. A high in the upper 70s Saturday, near 70 Sunday. I'm meteorologist Mace Michaels on Twin Cities News Talk, AM 1130. 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
22: A reading of nearly 3,000 victims' names at Ground Zero.
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21: Fox's Peter Doocy. Ceremonies also held at the Pentagon and Shanksville, Pennsylvania. President Trump taking aim at Chinese-made cars, saying we must protect the U.S. auto industry.
25: Now, if China wanted to come in and open a plant to build their cars here, I'd be okay with that. Japan does it, but they hire our people. The big thing is they hire our people. They use our people.
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0: We haven't had a chance to talk about so much today. There's so much news going on. Last night at the convention, it was really good. Really, really good. Good night for the Republicans. Good messages coming out. Good night for J.D. Vance. I haven't had a chance to then talk to you about the interest rate I think is going to be raised. Maybe not before, the election, but soon thereafter, if not in September. I haven't had a chance to tell you about the Houthis, what's going on there. They have taken control of another strait. That's why oil is up again. And it is all a delicate balance on how to fight this. But I want to warn you that you should be mentally preparing for a time when our lives change dramatically, like 2008 or worse. This time, if we hit $130 a barrel and we're at 104, 106, what is it right now? 107. We hit $130 a barrel and we hold that price for a few weeks. The world collapses. It collapsed. The entire system collapses and you have a great reset. And may God help us all. But you should be mentally preparing and just keeping this on your radar that this is a real possibility. And pray like you've never prayed before that it does not happen. But the Lord's will be done, and we just accept it and go, okay, it's going to be for our good. One way or another, we're going to get something good out of all of this. I tried to express this last night, you know, at Charlie Kirk's, 1 year, memorial, because it was really sad because there's a lot of people that work for Charlie that went there, and it was the first time they had been back on the campus since he was shot. And it was traumatizing to so many people backstage. And so there was still a lot of tears and everything else. And it was absolutely wholly appropriate, but I had prayed all day, please, Lord, joy, joy, joy, joy, joy. The Lord answered my prayer, and, it was really, it ended in a really joyous way. At least I hope. Let me give you a cut. Cut three. So much joy in living the truth. Listen to this.
1: But let me speak about universities in general.
0: Sorry.
1: You come to these places and you are told that you can sign for $120,000 at 18. An amount of money no bank is going to give you for a car or for a house or the greatest business idea. They're not going to do it. But you can loan it to what? Do gender studies? Okay. Let's just do the arithmetic on this one, because nobody in this building will do the arithmetic with you. How much does that pay? Just show me the starting salary. Show me the interest in 20 years. You're not buying a degree. That's a mortgage on a house that you haven't seen and will never, ever live in, and one that you may not have needed in the first place. Do the math. Force them. Don't take the money because you can get it. Man, you want to go find yourself? Go find yourself at a Taco Bell. Do that for $35. Don't spend $120,000 to find yourself here. Because I got news for you. I went to Yale and I took Christology. You want to find God? You're not going to find him in Yale. You want to find yourself? You're not going to find him here.
0: It's not the cut that I was looking for, but I tried to give the advice that I think they need to hear, and tried to call people on the carpet as much as I could, yet still being friendly, you know? Don't want to spread darkness. Joy. Spread joy. I talked to the students about, especially the male and females. I started singling out the females and saying, here's the lies you're being taught and here's the truth about who you are. And the same with the males. And I was shocked at the reception this had. Cut 12, please.
1: Let me flip the table on you, brothers. Look what our society has done to our men. We have young men that cannot launch, 26 years old, in the basement, 300 hours into a game, terrified of a job interview, but more terrified of asking a girl out for a date.
0: So telling.
1: That's not right. We need children. Get together. Get married. Have sex. Have lots of it. I mean, really, guys, it's not this hard.
2: Wow.
0: It was an amazing, I mean, obviously that was ad-lib. I wouldn't have written that down. Didn't plan on that coming out. But it was amazing when I heard them react to, you know, they're more afraid to ask a woman. And I got that from my son because he's like, Dad, you don't know what it's like. I'm going to be the creepy guy on their feed because I came up to them and said, hi, I'm Rafe. What's your name? Because it doesn't work that way anymore. He's like, and women, everybody has a feed. And there are some women, if you talk to the wrong woman, she wants the hits. She wants the followers. She wants to be viral. And so she'll tape you if you're talking to her, and she'll tape you, and then she relentlessly mocks you. He's like, I have a hard time talking to women.
2: Yeah, but if you listen to the cheers, I can tell that you emboldened the young men to ask girls out. In fact, I heard a story last night where there was a single guy and a single girl who came separately, and I think they were sitting next to each other, and the guy asked the girl out. So
0: really?
2: Yes. So I was telling the insiders earlier in the show today, definitely Glenn sneaked in that line about having lots of sex and grossed his staff and his kids out. But
0: oh, the kids were like dry heaving.
2: Oh,
0: like,
2: yeah.
0: Two children were in the audience and they're like, oh, they came back and they're like, Dad, please don't ever talk about sex again.
2: Yes, but we might have a baby boom in about 9 months. if they, you know, they heard sex, and I hope they heard the get married part first. But that was the message they needed to hear. And that is the message that Charlie was giving them.
0: Yeah. And they want it. They mm-hmm. do want that crowd. They want, and I don't mean get together like have sex. They want to live a more reasonable, rational, normal, what we would have called normal lifetime. They've never had that kind of relationship. They don't, you know, when I said to the women, I said, have more respect for yourself because you deserve more. When a guy comes and asks you out, first of all, guys, ask her into her face, not by a post. Ask her in person. The women went nuts. And I said, now, if you ask a woman and you're going to take her out, and you show up, ladies, if he shows up at your door and he's wearing cargo shorts, here's what I want you to say. You're all dressed up. You're ready to go for a date. He shows up in cargo shorts. You look at him and go, oh, is that the t-shirt you were wearing while you were in your basement gaming all afternoon? And close the door. I said, because I guarantee you he will come back next time in pants and a shirt. There's no reason you dress up for him and he doesn't even shave or put on a pair of pants for you. No, you're worth more than that. And guys, you are too. And tried to show last night, and I think it strangely connected. They're so hungry for this. They're so hungry for this. That the guys want more, and they want higher standards. They do. They want a woman to hold them to higher standards. And it's why this Clancy case has bothered me so much. We have lowered the standards. Women just are falling off a cliff. I told a story of a woman who, or girl, 19-year-old girl, that came by the TPUSA table at the university last week. My son, I said, son, what's happening on the campus with this? And he said, Dad, this 19-year-old girl, and he said she was really pretty, and she comes by the table, and she looks at us and sees that we're with TPUSA, and she says, oh, my throat hurts. And he said, we were just standing there, didn't even know what to say. I'm glad you didn't say anything, son. I'm glad you didn't say anything. But when I told that story, because when a society loses the girls, when it loses, that girl is not a monster. That girl is a casualty of this society. She's been taught all these lies that the more cruel you can be to the right person, the better you are. The more more friends you'll have, the higher in the rank and the status of the collective you'll get. She's got more misery coming towards her than you will ever be able to dish out. Pray for that girl. Pray for that girl. But warning to society, guys need high standards. We need them. Guys will just go, generally speaking, not every guy, but generally speaking, we'll just go to the lowest standard available. If you'll do that, if you'll put up, I see these girls who are all dressed up and they're going out, all these girls, you'll be a pack of girls and they're all dressed up and all of the guys are wearing, you know, sweats, cargo pants, and t-shirts, and they're out and the girls are just tagging along. I'm like, why did you get all dressed up? Why? Why don't you have enough self-respect to say, dude, you know, have a little pride. Have a little respect for me. Guys want a higher standard. My wife, I let's say it this way. If it wasn't for my wife, I would have fallen off the wagon. I wouldn't have stayed with God the whole time because I'm weak and pathetic and I don't like going to church. And my wife is like, yeah, it's Sunday. Get up out of bed. We're going to church. Yeah, okay, honey. She holds me, and not by nagging, just by having a higher standard. And she sees... she sees the man I could be before I ever was. She believed in me before I believed in me. And that's so important. And guys, if you treat a woman, you find a woman that has standards and you treat her or you bring her woe unto you. You have no idea what you've done. You have no idea. And women, same. You find a guy with higher standards, but I don't like going to church. I don't like doing that. Woe unto you. You're missing such incredible joy. Incredible joy. When you team up together and you hold standards up, don't let society tear you down. Don't do it. Look at the misery. Look at the number of people that are killing themselves. Look at the number of people that have no friends whatsoever because all their friends are fake friends online. Look at the people who can't tell the difference between reality and online virtual AI crap. You're better than this. You're better than this. And it is so warm on the other side. It is so good. In reality. More in a minute. You know, Mercury One is celebrating their 15th anniversary. 25 years ago, we saw the worst of what human beings are capable of. But we also saw something else. We saw the firefighters running up the stairs while everybody else was running down. We saw police officers and paramedics and ordinary people who put themselves in danger for complete strangers. And in the days that followed, Americans showed up for one another. On Monday, I'm going to do something about 9/12. Tomorrow's 9/12. That was the greatest day of my life. Nobody cared who you voted for. We just were together. And that's the kind of heart that's behind Mercury One. When Lahaina burned down, Mercury One was there. After the floods at Camp Mystic here in Texas, Mercury One was there. When Hurricane Helene tore through western North Carolina, Mercury One was there. And you know what? With all three of those, we're still there. We don't disappear when the story disappears. Somebody came up to me last night and said, Glenn, I've just been reading about your charity arm. It's like, I had no idea. You guys, you've built like 900 houses in these devastated. And I'm like, yeah. He's like, you gotta say that more. And I'm like, that's not why we do it. I'm only telling you this because we want you to join us. So if you would go to mercuryone.org, we would love for you to join us. And the best way you can join us, first way to join us, is just to join our loyalty, which would mean that we're going to ask you, I don't even know what it's for, $10 a month or $15 a month, just to help us be able to do these things. 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
0: Well, I think Netflix finally has done something bad enough to where I think I'm going to cancel my Netflix subscription this weekend. I'll tell you more about that. You can find that online. It's an absolute nightmare. We're also going to talk about the 9/12 project. That's tomorrow, but I'll address that on Monday. You don't want to miss Monday's program. And also, don't forget, our podcast is out tomorrow. It's Days of Ash, episode 2, wherever you find your podcast.

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13: The nation remembers. I'm Roxanne Evans, Fox News. The 25th anniversary of the 9/11 terror attacks observed Friday in New York City. Fox's Tanya J. Powers reports from Lower Manhattan.
14: The names of almost 3,000 people whose lives were lost on September 11th, 2001 have been read at Ground Zero, along with 7 moments of silence. Family members, survivors, first responders, and others gathered on the plaza at the 9/11 memorial for the somber ceremony that included music from the Brooklyn Youth Chorus, cellist Yo-Yo Ma, and singer Jennifer Nettles. Security was tight as the event was attended by many dignitaries, including 4 former presidents, Vice President J.D. Vance, and other current and former elected officials. At Ground Zero in Lower Manhattan, Tanya J. Powers, Fox News.
13: President Trump marked the 25th anniversary of the 9/11 attacks, says we're at war with Iran. Fox's Jared Halperin from the White House.
15: 25 years after the September 11th terror attacks, President Trump says the nation will never forget.
16: That's why we fight today. We don't have a choice. There can only be victory. We fight hard, we fight to win.
15: Speaking at a memorial service at the Pentagon, the president saluted the victims killed and service members he says are working right now to ensure the world's number one sponsor of terror, Iran, will never have a nuclear weapon. Vice President J.D. Vance attended the service at the World Trade Center site in Lower Manhattan. At the White House, Jared Halpern, Fox News.
13: A family in Kissimmee, Florida has built their own 9/11 memorial in their front yard. Kathy Reedy and her family placed 2,977 American flags in her yard to honor each of the lives lost on that day in 2001. Reedy said it was a family effort made from the heart. One of those flags is for Reedy's cousin, Michael Horn, who died in the collapse of the Trade Center. 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
17: iHeartRadio weather, partly cloudy tonight, maybe a stray storm, breezy with a low in the low 60s. Sunshine returns for the weekend, not as warm, a high in the upper 70s Saturday, near 70 Sunday. I'm meteorologist Mace Michaels on Twin Cities News Talk, AM 1130. 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
29: 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If you're a first-time listener, thank you for stopping by. As always, each and every week, I am your host, Josh Lilquist, with my good friend, Al Connexon, on the show today. Al, are you ready to talk about the market?
0: You know, that's why I'm here, Josh. I am ready to talk if I can. I've got a little voice issue going on, but I will try to make it through the show.
29: Well, that's good. You know what? That's just what we do every week. Each and every week, we just make it through the show and bring some do's, some don'ts to the public about the financial markets. Hopefully, we're helping people make smarter investing decisions, and that's what we'll talk about here today.
0: Yeah, that's why we're here.
29: Yes, how to make smart investing and trading decisions with those finances, whether it's stock trading, options trading, futures, forex, retirements, 401ks, IRAs, and that would be like your longer term trading, would be your shorter term. And we're seeing a lot of people that are coming to the academy that want to accomplish both. They want to understand how to have income strategies for now, but also those retirement strategies, building those now for that promised time, which is those golden years of your life, which is that retirement time. Before we do that, our sponsor, Trading Academy, on their 30th year, teaching people just like you how to do just that, how to have strategies designed for income and retirement. So, Al, as we get into the first segment of the show here today, we have, obviously, school is back in session coming up here, and some have started, some are just getting going again, and things are starting to die down a little bit. Vacations are slowing down, and you're really starting to see people flood the gates at the academy here that are looking to improve their life somehow, whether it's freedom of time, freedom of location. Some people, it is, you know, looking for different types of capital, right? Different opportunities with that. And they're looking for opportunities that the market gives and the strategies that it allows. And what's pretty cool about the market is it's not just for the big banks and institutions. It's also for you. It's also for the public. And we're going to discuss that today because I think that's one of the misconceptions of the market, Al, is people think that the market is just for the super smart or the super rich or the people that just get a little bit lucky. But that's not the case. It's just having a strategy of where to buy your opportunities, where to sell your opportunities. Risk management, which means taking small risk with higher reward. Not big risk with low reward. We're going to talk about how to flip that a little bit and bring more confidence and comfort into getting started with that. How are you helping people kind of bridge that gap as far as where they are now and where they want to be?
0: You know, first of all, you know, I think Wall Street's done a pretty good job of convincing people that they can't do it. You said, you know, that people think they have to be super smart to do this. And sometimes people that are super smart actually overanalyze things and actually don't do as well as somebody who just has a system. It follows a process that it kind of simplifies things. You know, we have a lot of people, as you mentioned, a lot more people coming in now that summer is kind of over. You know, they've been relaxing and, you know, maybe doing some fun things with their kids.
29: Getting that tan. I see you've been getting that tan. You've been sitting at the beach with that beach bod you got?
0: Yeah, right. Yeah, that's right. Yeah, impressing everybody.
29: And yeah. Just,
0: yeah. Yeah,
29: that's another story for
0: later. It was in my dream last night.
29: Exactly.
0: Yeah.
29: Well, you know, I look like Brad Pitt. Your body looks like Fabio.
0: Yeah, we really do live in our imagination, don't we?
29: Hey, it's our lie. We tell it how we want.
0: Please don't come in and analyze us. So anyways, yeah, but you mentioned another thing. You mentioned income and wealth. And I think the important thing is that people need to understand there's a different way that you use these markets for income and different way that you use it for wealth. And both are extremely important in your financial life. When we talk about the markets, a lot of people just think that's the stock market, and that's not the case. The stock market is part of it, but you've got the bond market, you've got the options market, the futures market, the foreign exchange market, the crypto market, real estate. All of those things are part of the financial world. And there may be one or two of those that would be most appropriate for somebody who doesn't even realize what they are. So what we do when people come into these classes, we kind of pull back the curtain on what reality is. You know, what is the financial market comprised of, the financial world comprised of, and how you use it for income and how you use it for your wealth portfolio. And then people come in and they say, you know what, the reason I haven't done this before is I don't know how to get into something. I don't know when to get out of it. And the, those are the two most important things. If you want to be successful as an investor or trader, you have to know the right time to get into an investment and the right time to get out of it.
29: You know, the interesting thing, Al, is one of the things when I was, I wanted to start playing guitar and I just didn't know how to get started. I didn't know how to play. Mm-hmm. Guess what I did? I went and got some lessons.
0: Yeah.
29: First,
0: yeah.
29: I bought a guitar. That was the first thing I did because yeah, that made me committed. And I was committed to doing it. And then I went and got some lessons. You have to find training and people that have been doing it, know what they're doing. And then you have to essentially follow those strategies because the strategies that are out there, especially online and on the old interweb, they're quite, in my very biased opinion, not worth looking at. Because if it's online, who is actually telling you to do a certain thing? And are they consistent? And that's one of the challenges that people have as they go look online and they think, well, that's real. Well, I think with AI these days, anything can be fabricated. Right. That's why we have live, local, in-person programs and classes that you mentioned, you know, people coming into classes. That's what Trading Academy does is have financial literacy classes, financial education, training, where you can understand how these markets work as Al was talking about, how they function and where, as he was talking about as well, where to buy, where to sell. So Al, real quick, what can somebody understand or learn more about in these classes in about 30 seconds?
0: Yeah, well, in these classes, we talk about, again, the financial markets. What are the markets comprised of and how we as individuals, we as the public, how we can take advantage of the same things that the institutions are. Basically, we're teaching you how to do what the institutions are doing. Who are the institutions? I'm talking about companies like Goldman Sachs, JP Morgan, hedge funds, people like Warren Buffett. Those are the people that move price. Those are the people that really understand this market. And if that's the case and they're doing all of the basic work, if we could just kind of follow what they're doing, kind of shadow them and just take advantage of what they're doing, this really simplifies things and makes sure that we understand what I mentioned before that's so important. How you get into something or when you get into something and when you get out of it. You just follow the people that already know how to do that.
29: Yeah, and that's why we do have these live, local, in-person classes that Al teaches. I teach these as well to introduce you to these techniques and concepts to help you get started to that promised land, whatever that promised land looks like. But it does start with a beginning part, a middle part, and an end part, which is a strategy and a path. Let's get that path going. Come into one of these free investing and trading workshops just by texting the word TRADE to the number 210-210. If you're driving, you might want to pull over. Text TRADE to the number 210-210. And these are classes where we've taught thousands. Our many strategies, which are designed to help you make smarter investing decisions. Text the word TRADE to the number 210-210 right now. When you do that, you'll get a text right back. You'll get a call even from Ronnie as well. He'll give you a call and ensure you get the right date and time. Text the word TRADE to the number 210-210. Al, we got a lot more to discuss. Folks, don't turn that dial. This is Josh and Al, Investing and Trading Live. We will be right back.
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4: Next. Hey, Alfie, what can I get for you?
5: Hey, Nora, just a nice latte, please. 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
4: 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Mainly working here. You?
5: Me? 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Ooh, could I get oat milk with that latte, please?
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0: Little Twist, with my good friend Al Connickson on the show. He is the stock master today, and we're talking about the financial markets, whether it is income strategies, which we'll talk about in this segment here, retirement strategies, which will be the next segment, how to get started if you're brand new and don't know a stock from a stick, or if you're a seasoned trader or investor, but you're just looking for a little bit more consistency. Trading Academy is the world leader in financial education. How to get started, how to have an income strategy, how to have steps. And as we talked about in the last segment, how to gain an edge with your trading and investing strategies. And they have live, local, in-person workshops and delivering the do's, the don'ts of the markets, how to do this with confidence. And I'd like to invite you just by texting the word trade to the number 210-210. Folks, if you're driving, you might want to pull over. Text the word trade to the number 210-210 for two seats for a free investing and trading workshop to help you get started and gain that confidence with those strategies. Also, follow and subscribe to the podcast, Investing and Trading Live, wherever you listen to your podcasts, on Apple Podcasts, iHeartRadio, Spotify, and the Odyssey app. We're making this the global number one podcast on these financial markets. Al, in this segment here, as I mentioned, I'd like to discuss income strategies. If you think about it, that is, you know, a very, we'll call it an important aspect of most people's lives anyway, because that's kind of like the beginning stages of building retirements, of, you know, gaining that financial security in your life, whether it's to support your family or have more fun. Mm-hmm. Well, the challenge is a lot of people just have that one income, which is their JOB, their job, right, which technically is just over broke. So we're having a lot of people that are coming into these investing and trading workshops that are looking for example, a second income strategy. So that way, hopefully their job is paying their bills. They have some fun, but then they want to be able to start building that wealth bucket. And we'll discuss that wealth bucket coming up in the next segment as well. But to have more than one income strategy is how you actually build that wealth. Right. Now, you talk a lot about that in these investing and trading workshops, the different strategies, the different assets that are designed for that, and the strategies that the market allows. As you mentioned, the market is moving every single day. And you have correlations, you have inverse correlations. You're seeing the market go up right now. So obviously that's a buying strategy, technically, because the market is going up. That would be how you would profit in a up market. But there are also selling opportunities during this up market for income strategies. So that way you have a strategy for both directions. So break that down a little bit for our listeners, Al, as far as what are some of the income strategies when you understand these multiple markets, when you understand both directions of the market, and how are you helping people, as we talked about in the last segment, gain an edge with their income strategies?
1: Yeah, well, there's really two parts to everybody's financial life. And one is the income component, kind of the asset gathering component. And then there's that wealth retirement component. And both are extremely important, especially these days when people are living 20, 30, maybe 40 years after they retire, that wealth part becomes more important. Problem is, you can't really have that part of your financial life where you need to have it without really concentrating on the income part to begin with. And one of the issues that people face is that very few people are being taught how to use the assets or strategies that are ideal for income. You know, if you're looking for income, if you're looking for additional income, let me step back for a second. One of the reasons that people are looking for more income is that even though the rate of inflation is slowing, it still is outpacing the growth in incomes.
0: That's true, yeah.
1: So that becomes a problem. You know, with the cost of living going as high as it has over the last few years and continuing to go higher, a lot of people, after they pay their bills, there isn't anything left over from their income. So the wealth part of their life either never happens or it doesn't grow to the point where it could, you know, provide the security they need in retirement. So focusing on the income part, the way you use the markets for income is different than you're going to use it for wealth. And when we talk about the markets, people automatically think stock market, mutual funds. That's part of the market. The financial market is, let's look at it as a huge circle, like a pie. And each piece is something different. The stock market is one piece of it.
0: And just for everybody listening right now, Al likes pie. Those pies he's talking about is very, very large.
1: Yeah, I like pies, whether it's a dessert pie or pizza pie, but they all have pieces. And in the financial markets, one piece is the stock market. Another piece might be the bond market. Another is the futures market. Another, the options market, the Forex market, the crypto market. Those are all part of the financial market. And there are parts of that pie that are better suited for income. But let's think about it. If you are looking for additional income, you cannot put your money into something you're supposed to hold on to for 10 or 20 years to pay for something now. Same thing with your job. If you only got paid once every 20 years, you probably have to look for a different job. So income strategies mean you get into something and you get out on a short-term basis. And that short-term is defined by you. For some people, it's daily. For some people, maybe weekly or monthly. We talk about this every week. But the way that you achieve that time frame that's appropriate for you is to use the right asset, the right strategies. And one of the things that we do with every student is put together a personal trade plan based on that time frame. You know, what's the right asset for you? Because it may be even within your own family. You know, you might have a brother or a sister that needs to do something different than you do. And that's the problem with just doing what you learn on YouTube or what Wall Street's telling you. That's basically a kind of a one-size-fits-all strategy. And it really is geared more towards the wealth part. But a lot of people don't have the money in the wealth part to use the assets that they're really recommending. So start with the income strategies. If you need additional income, maybe you want to do this as your full-time source of income. Can that be done? Absolutely. But you kind of decide, you know, how you want to approach the markets. We'll help you identify an asset that might be right for you. Typically, if our students will use one of three, and it's either the futures market, the options market, or the foreign exchange market. Those are great assets to trade for your income because they can be used short term. You know, options you can use very short term, kind of medium term, long term. Futures is a great asset to trade if you want to be a short term trader, maybe a day trader, or maybe achieve your profits, you know, in just a few days. Futures is perfect for that. And why don't most people use those? Because nobody's teaching them. And Wall Street's not going to do it because they don't want you to know how to do that. If you do, once you learn how to do this on your own, once you develop the

0: actually take a lot of stress off of families, because you're seeing the stats are out there. The number, it's a very high number. I don't know if it's number one or not. We could probably Google that. But a lot of people stress over finances, you know, in families.
1: Absolutely.
0: And when somebody is able to have a second strategy, that will help comfort that a little bit. And I think that's what a lot of people are looking for, is a little bit more comfort in their life. Now, that comfort starts with a little bit of nervousness, I would say, because sometimes getting in the market, people feel nervous about it. And that's a normal feeling that people have. It's, you know, it's something that's not new. It's just a little bit different. But once you do that, and you actually have a step-by-step approach already built for you, that nervousness or that anxiety goes away, because you know you have a step-by-step strategy to follow and rules within those that strategy. And once you understand that, that brings more confidence in your decisions in the financial markets. Now, talk a little bit about, say if somebody's new to these markets, and they have some wealth built up, right? Mm-hmm. A lot of people that come to these workshops do have, you know, wealth built up, and they still want to be able to build those strategies, but they're just not sure how to get started. What are some of the avenues that you kind of walk people through as far as trails to learn as far as what is right for somebody, but how do you actually get started? Like, what does that process look like?
1: Yeah, it's important to be able to identify what the right trail or the right path is for each person. And as I mentioned earlier, it may be different for different people. If we have a class and they say there's 20 people in a class, there may be 10 or 15 different paths that people should be following, but they don't know what the right one is. That's what we do. When we have classes here at the Academy, we actually start working on a personal trade plan for people, which is going to identify the right path and then put together the right assets and strategies to help them successfully follow that path. You mentioned something just a few minutes ago, I think that's really important. You mentioned we have bricks and mortar locations. You know what is inside of bricks and mortar locations?
0: People,
1: real life people, somebody who could sit with you and look at your trades, look at what you're doing and point out to you what you're doing not only right, but what you're doing wrong. And most people are making mistakes they don't even know they're making, or they're making decisions based on one of the things that's the most important that you have to control, and that's your emotions. As a human being, you have emotions that will make you your worst enemy as far as an investor or trader. So part of what we do with that personal trade plan is show you a strategy that basically, as much as possible, eliminates the emotional decisions. If you can do that and you're just following facts, because the facts that are out there, and there are certain facts that cannot be manipulated by Wall Street that you can follow. And it's not about, a lot of people say, well, if I'm going to be in this for income, I need to know the direction of the market because it changes so frequently. It's not about being bearish or bullish or identifying those different directions. It's about understanding where the retail money, where the big money is flowing, and then positioning yourself accordingly. How do you do that? Well, you use a strategy that is designed to identify what they're doing that they're trying to hide. Yeah. And that's where most people have a problem. They don't know where to enter a position. They don't know where to exit it. So what Wall Street says is, don't worry about that. Just hold on. Just buy something and hold on. Don't worry about corrections or crashes. Don't worry about having a profit and making sure you take that profit. Don't sell. Just buy and hold. That's a problem. And then one of the things that we want to show people is how you properly enter and exit a trade or an investment.
0: Yeah, and that comes down to what you're alluding to, Al, is guidance. People are looking to be guided and handheld and looking over the shoulder to ensure they're making proper decisions, ensure they're following the steps, ensure they're following the rules within that strategy. And that guidance comes to a brick and mortar place, as you're talking about. You got to have a place where you can go to be able to be guided and learn what you can do. So to come into one of these free investing and trading workshops, all you got to do is text the word trade to the number 210-210.

0: iHeartRadio weather, partly cloudy tonight, maybe a stray storm, breezy with a low in the low 60s. Sunshine returns for the weekend, not as warm, a high in the upper 70s Saturday, near 70 Sunday. I'm meteorologist Mace Michaels on Twin Cities News Talk, AM 1130. Right now.
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9: Fox News, I'm Deborah Valentine. President Trump and administration members marking the 25th anniversary of 9/11 at the Pentagon in Arlington, Virginia.
10: No one can ever prepare for a day like 9/11, but we can always choose to be the kind of nation the world saw in those days. After
9: ceremonies also held in New York City and in Shanksville, Pennsylvania. Security heightened as the Jewish High Holy Days are underway.
11: Jewish organizations, including the Anti-Defamation League, have issued security advisories and partnered with law enforcement to boost safety efforts ahead of the holiday, citing a rise in anti-Semitic incidents.
9: Fox's Kristen Goodwin reporting. Rosh Hashanah began at sundown Friday. It culminates at sundown on Sunday, with the High Holy Days ending on Yom Kippur on Sunday, September 20th. 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

0: 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I'd like to invite you just by texting the word trade to the number 210-210 for two seats for a workshop near you. Text the word trade to the number 210-210. Also, follow and subscribe to the podcast, Investing and Trading Live, wherever you listen to your podcasts on Apple Podcasts, iHeartRadio, Spotify, and the Odyssey app. Al, in the last segment, we did discuss those income strategies, techniques, and concepts, and gaining an edge for the, let's call it the shorter-term style of trading. It could be days, weeks, mm-hmm. months. It could even be months if you wanted to. I mean, it's all relative, right? Now, and that's how the beginning stages, as we were talking about, of creating wealth. Wealth would be considered in some people's minds like a retirement account, creating something for their families for the future. Some people want to be able to create generational wealth. Mm-hmm. And it takes a lot of money to be able to do that part of it. But you're seeing that one job is not going to cut it to do all those things. So we're seeing people that are coming to these workshops when they text the word trade to the number 210-210. They're coming to learn how to build that wealth. But once you're able to build that wealth, so say someone is listening right now, they have that wealth already. Mm-hmm. They've been fortunate to build that. They want to learn how to protect it, right, but also grow it for their families, for their kids or grandkids in the future. Now, we discuss some of these techniques and concepts in these workshops as well, but just kind of walk through a little bit of a day in the life of managing wealth and protecting wealth, because a lot of people think it's you have to be on it every single day, which is not the case. When you're managing or protecting wealth, retirement accounts, mm-hmm. that's really what it is. You're managing it. So you're not trading it every single day. You can look at it if you want to, but you're not changing your decisions on a short-term basis because it's quote-unquote a longer-term strategy. Not buy and hold, though, because over time, and you're seeing people that have 401ks, that are trying to retire, even though the markets are high, they still don't have enough.
1: Right.
0: So walk through a little bit on the day in the life of managing a quote unquote wealth bucket, what that would actually look like.
1: Yeah. What we find is that people who go into retirement, there are many different situations. And one of them is they've created a lot of wealth. They have a nice sized retirement account, and now they're transitioning from the income part to what's going to be more protection of what you have. And that's a problem with a lot of people that have a traditional retirement account, a traditional portfolio, is that they don't know how to use the proper protection techniques. And that's one of the things. In fact, it's the first thing we teach our students in any class that they take is how to protect. Because when you go into retirement, there's three things that are really important. One is protection. Another is having a strategy that pays you because the income from your job is gone. And then a third is that have a portfolio that continues to grow. It multiplies because people are living longer now. It used to be, you know, if you go back 30, 40, 50 years ago, the average male lived to be about 68. Now people are living 20, 30, 40 years after retirement, which requires a lot more money.
0: It does, yeah. It's interesting when you're talking there, you talk about the protection aspect of retirement accounts. Mm-hmm. And if you watch TV and you see commercials that are geared towards somebody that's maybe in their 50s and 60s and 70s, all it's talking about is protecting everything you have, not financially, right, but your health and all, everything is like insurance for yourself or whatever you might have. And that's kind of what you got to do with those retirement accounts as well, is have insurance type right. strategies to protect those.
1: Yeah, wouldn't it be great if you could buy an insurance policy on your portfolio?
0: Tell me a little bit about
1: Wait
0: that.
1: Wait a minute.
0: Tell me a little bit about that.
1: You can.
0: But not from State Farm.
1: Yeah, no, do not call State Farm and say, hey, Josh and Al said I could buy an insurance policy on my portfolio. We'll show you how to do that using options. And all of the major players are doing that. When they have billions of dollars at stake, they cannot let that be at risk. So they hedge their positions. They have basically the essential the same thing as an insurance policy. We'll show you how to do that. Come into these free classes and we'll talk about that. But that's going to be, you know, part of the protection part of what you do in retirement. How do you get paid? Well, you use a strategy that has a source of income coming in pretty much on a regular basis. Maybe it's weekly, maybe it's monthly. But then whatever you have in your retirement accounts, you have to be, it has to be growing. It has to have some market exposure. In fact, we have a strategy where we actually are managing a portfolio that we give our students access to, where we're making those changes. And we may go from maybe having two or three different components of the economy into maybe only having one or none. Maybe we'll go to all a cash equivalent. But our pros are managing that portfolio, and that portfolio over time has, you know, basically done about the same as the S&P 500, but with just a really smooth line, so we're not going through those gyrations. And that's what helps you to sleep at night, not going through a period of time when the S&P may be down 40 or 50%. You don't want to see that happen to your portfolio. So when you go into retirement, it may require doing a little bit different type of a thing than you were doing when you were in that income accumulation phase. And those are things that we can help our students with. But it's important that whatever phase you are in, that you're using the right assets and the right strategies to help you get the greatest benefit. Because when you go into retirement, the last thing you want to do is look at all things you need to cut out of your life. And that's what I see a lot of advisors giving this recommendation. Just learn to cut down on things, you know, pull back, get a smaller house, get a, you know, maybe instead of a car, you get a bicycle, get a roommate, all those things.
2: Although getting a bicycle is kind of fun, Al.
1: Bicycle is not bad, but if you want to ride from Minnesota to Florida, you better plan on it taking quite a while to do that.
2: Yeah, I would actually like to try that. That would be kind of fun.
1: Oh, okay, well, let me know how that goes.
2: All right, I'll talk to you in a couple months.
1: Send me a postcard next year from Florida.
2: From the hospital?
1: Yeah.
2: Right. Well, Al, you're talking about a lot of great things on retirement concepts and strategies, and that's what they are. I mean, you have to have a strategy designed to follow the market, and you want to be able to protect it in any down, correction or some people call it dips in the market, mm-hmm. and just have a smooth line to the upside is kind of what you need to have. Yep. But you need strategies and the right assets, the right protection strategies to be able to do that. And the market allows certain strategies for that. You know, different assets right. allow that. And that's what we discuss a little bit in these workshops is the strategies designed to protect those retirement accounts, 401ks, IRAs, but also different strategies designed to hopefully grow them for what you need to get out of the market. To come into one of these investing and trading workshops, all you got to do is text the word trade to the number 210-210 right now. I'm going to give you another chance. Text the word trade to the number 210-210 right now for two seats for an investing and trading workshop on retirements, 401ks, IRAs, and that wealth bucket. As we know, people are trying to build that wealth bucket. Al, let's just say somebody just doesn't have that yet. They have a great job. They're doing well financially, but they're still learning how to save for retirement, because you have to save first to be able to grow that retirement right. account. And we have people that are listening right now that want to be able to build those accounts. How do you get started? Let's just say somebody doesn't have a 401k with their current company. Well, what mm-hmm. can you do to create your own wealth bucket?
1: That actually might be a good situation, because 401ks really have fallen flat. They're not what we have been promised over the years. It's not the panacea that's going to get us through whatever number of years we have in retirement with financial security. People are finding out that that's not the case. So what can you do? Well, you can set up an IRA, a self-directed IRA, if you have the opportunity to set up a Roth IRA. That's a great place to put your money. The earlier you do that, the better, because everything, all of it, the money that goes into it, the money that comes out of it, the growth of it is all tax-free. With your 401k, that's not the case. But when you have like an IRA, whether it's a Roth IRA or a regular IRA, you have choices that are not available in 401ks or 403bs or the TSPs. You can participate in the stock market. You can, if you have a desire to be in mutual funds, you can do that, or exchange traded funds. You could also use options, futures, Forex. You can have protection. You can have that insurance policy we talked about. You can also use strategies to benefit when the market is going down, not just up.
2: Yeah, so there are a lot of different strategies that we cover in these workshops that people are texting the word trade to the number 210-210 for. But it's all about getting started. And sometimes that's the hardest thing to do. And it's not new, it's just different. I mean, these opportunities are available if you seek guidance. And that's what it's all about. To come into one of these investing training workshops, to learn what these techniques are about retirement accounts, how to build those, IRAs, Roth, traditional, everything that's out there, we'll be talking a little bit about those in these workshops. Text TRADE to the number 210-210. Folks, we have a lot more to discuss. Don't turn that dial. This is Josh and Alan, Investing and Trading Live. We'll be right back.
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8: 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Mainly working here. 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
2: 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I am your host each and every week, Josh Lilquist. In the last segment, we discovered retirement strategies, 401k, IRA, and the different vehicles that are designed for the retirement investing side of things. When you have the options market, it allows you to use leverage just like it does for income, but it also allows you to do that for retirement account. You can do options in an IRA. You can do it in a self-directed 401k. Right. Mm-hmm. So there are vehicles that are available and open for people that want to be able to do that. But you got to have the skill. First, you got to get the knowledge on what's available, and then build that skill to do it yourself. And I think that's what is the most scary for some people, is not knowing how to do it. And that's why we have these investing and trading workshops on retirement accounts, 401ks, IRAs, and other content on these aspects of investing. And I'd like to invite you to come into one of these by texting the word trade to the number 210-210. Trading Academy is the world leader in financial education. They have locations all across the country, matter of fact, internationally as well, and strategies designed for income and retirement. So if you'd like to come and check these out, if you're listening to the show, we have a location, probably several locations near you. Text the word trade to the number 210-210. Right now for two seats. That's text the word trade to the number 210-210. When you do that, you get a text right back. It'll be a link to the landing page. All you got to do is click that link and pick your own seat and date there, because it goes straight to the landing page. We have these classes during the evenings, daytime, mornings, weekends, weekdays. Anybody can attend. Text the word trade to the number 210-210. Also, follow and subscribe to the podcast, Investing and Trading Live, wherever you listen to your podcast, on Apple Podcasts, iHeartRadio, Spotify, and the Odyssey app. You know, as I mentioned earlier, Al, Trading Academy is on their 30th year. Teaching people just like our listeners how to invest and trade. And that's a time frame that a lot of companies, especially educators, I mean, in this type of industry, doesn't go that far.
1: Well, it's a huge number, Josh.
2: And I believe one of the main reasons is the support,
1: right?
2: But also the live, local, in-person content. Mm-hmm. And that's why we have these investing and trading workshops live and local, because people want a place to go to be able to understand what these concepts and techniques are in the financial markets. They want a place to go and with like-minded people,
1: exactly.
2: A community of others that are trying to probably do something similar and have that same mindset. Because that's what you really need, is the right people around you. They say you are your closest five friends, I believe, correct. An average of your closest five friends. Mm-hmm. And wouldn't it be advantageous to be in that same boat as the people that you want to be with? And that's one of those things where you can't beat that. Now, when people are looking for, we talked about income in the second segment, retirement strategies in the third segment, you know, I don't want to just separate the two, because it's imperative to have both. And it's imperative to have both now, because it takes extra income to build wealth, and it takes wealth to have income right now at retirement time. So it's important to build both of those right now. Now, with the people that are listening right now, Al, I'm assuming most of them work. How the heck does somebody put this in their everyday schedule?
1: Yeah, that's a great question. And I think that's why a lot of people don't look at trying to do this on their own. They have been conditioned to believe that you just don't have enough time to do it. You have to sit in front of a computer all day long, which is exactly the wrong thing to do. What you have to control, if you want to be successful, to be honest with you, if you can't control your emotions, you're just not going to be a good trader or investor. Your emotions are, and as human beings, we're born with emotions that, you know, are perfect for us in our everyday life. They keep us safe. But as a trader or investor, those emotions are going to have you making the wrong decision the majority of the time. And how do you control it? How do you control something that you're born with? Well, you have to make this more mechanical. You have to follow something that is a step-by-step process for everything you do, the same steps, and those steps for us, for our students, part of our core strategy, they're based on a set of rules. It's a rules-based strategy that as much as possible takes the thinking out of it. The two components of your emotional makeup, you have to control your what's happening in your brain and your gut, because your brain is going to take over and the greed part's going to come out. Your gut's going to take over, and then the fear and the risk part takes over. You have to control those using this six-step strategy as much as possible. Let's say we're trying to make it kind of boring. But the first thing you want to do when you have a position put together based on the right strategy, and that's really critical, is then turn your computer off and go out and enjoy your time. Your time, that's the most valuable asset you have, and it diminishes every day. So instead of sitting in front of a computer or getting a second job or working overtime, learn how to use a strategy that shows you how to very quickly set up a trade or investment with the three components that are really important. And the most important, there's an entry and there's two exits to every trade or investment. The most important component is the entry. The price you pay to get into something is going to dictate how much profit you can make, and also the quality of your risk management part of that trade. And typically it could be like a stop loss. But you have to identify the right entry price. Now, how do you do that if that's so important? Well, price doesn't just move on its own. There's a reason price goes up. There's a reason price goes down. It's not because Josh and I are buying something or selling something, but it is because companies like JP Morgan or people like Warren Buffett, they're buying and selling. They do that with such large amounts of money that they move price. Here's the great thing for us, and one of the things that we rely on, we don't have to go out and do a lot of analysis. We don't have to use a lot of those confusing technical indicators. All you have to do is follow the people that are moving price. But the problem is they try to hide what they're doing. So then what do you do? Well, you use a strategy that's designed to find what they're trying to hide. There are clues that they leave in the market. They can't trade without leaving some clues. Our strategy, the core strategy our students use, it really is designed to, as accurately as possible, find where they're going to be active. In other words, where are they buying? Where are they selling?
2: Well, think of that as a footprint, Al. Because if you want to find an elephant, and the best way to find that elephant would be to look for its footprint and then follow those footprints. And that's what the strategy is really designed to do, is identify who the elephants are, which, as you were talking about, right, is the JP Morgans, the Buffets of the world, the large money, and then follow and essentially do what they do, but much on a much smaller level. Because when they're moving billions and billions of dollars, they are going to leave a footprint. And where you find that is a price chart.
1: Right.
2: And that's what you need, is a strategy that's designed to follow that footprint or find it, and then a strategy with risk management to be able to follow that footprint.
1: So and what's the goal that most people have? Well, it's financial freedom, whether you're still working and you ought to be able to do more things, or when you go into retirement and you don't have to worry about waking up every morning and wondering where the money's going to come from. It's freedom that comes from knowing that your financial future is under your control, first of all, and then it's the freedom to make decisions because you want to and you can afford it, not because your bank account forces you to do something. If you have a dream, if you have a goal and dream, isn't it worth trying to achieve that? And it may mean you have to do something different than you're doing now. If you come into one of these classes that Josh has been talking about, we're going to show you what some of the benefits are that are available in the markets. You have to admit that there are people out there in these financial markets that are doing extremely well. Warren Buffett, all these the people that own these major companies. Well, you can own companies too. Maybe not the whole company. You can own a part of it with stock. You can participate in the movement of the price of that company by using something other than stock. In fact, we would say, especially for income traders, it's not what you invest in. The company you invest in is not as important as, is this the right time to invest in it? And can you find the right price that's going to give you the odds of that position moving in your favor and moving enough to provide you with a decent profit?
2: It's kind of like, it's not you, it's me, right? And you were talking about earlier, you can't control something that you were born with. And, you know, I can't control my good looks I was born with, because I look like Brad Pitt when he was in his 20s.
1: Still got that picture taped to your mirror, huh?
2: Oh, golly, you've been checking that out again, haven't you? God, you know what? That's a story for a different day. But we have a lot of people, Al, that listen to the show every single week, and which is pretty cool, because we get people that come into these workshops and they say, you know, I was listening to the show and you inspired me to do something that I hadn't done before. You inspired me to take action. And hopefully we are inspiring people to do things they've never done. And hopefully we're inspiring people to take action in their life, because to do things differently, it does take action. But that first thing, Al, is getting started. That is the hardest thing to do. So let's make it easy for people. To come into one of these free investing and trading workshops, all you got to do is text. Everybody text messages these days.
1: You do.
2: Text the word trade to the number 210-210 right now for two seats for an investing and trading workshop, and take that start or that leap from where you are now, and have a goal of where you want to be, and then a step-by-step approach to get there. Text the word trade to the number 210-210 right now for an investing and trading workshop. Al, hit them up with today's TA tip of the week.
1: Well, people that wait for the perfect time are almost all still waiting. Time's going to pass regardless. The important thing, the variable, is what you do with it. It's your choice. Remember, your future is being built one decision at a time, whether you're aware of it or not. Financial success is almost never built in a minute. It's repetition of successful actions over time. So if you accept that and you want to achieve financial success, time is an issue. And the longer you wait, the slimmer your chances to achieve it become.
2: That kind of reminds me of when you're watching a kid for the first time jump rock to rock across the river or the stream, and they say, what if I fall? What if you don't? Imagine that. Text the word trade to the number 210-210 to get started in these financial markets. As always, same time, same place next week. Until then, retire, young man.

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1: 25 years later, I'm Deborah Valentine, Fox News. 9/11 ceremonies marking the 25th anniversary of the terror attacks at Ground Zero in New York.
2: For the first time, the 9/11 remembrance ceremony in New York City featured not the usual six moments of silence, but seven. It represents the thousands who have died of 9/11-related illnesses since the attacks and was held after the reading of the names of the more than 2,900 men, women, and children lost at the World Trade Center in 2001 and in 1993. Moment was followed by taps and will become a permanent part of the ceremony from now on. At Ground Zero in Lower Manhattan, Tanya J. Powers, Fox News.
1: At Ground Zero, Terry Strata, president of 9/11 Families United, and the widow of victim Tom Strata blames Saudi Arabia for the terror attacks.
3: My husband, Tom Strata, you are missed more with each year that passes. But how can it be 25 years and still we have no justice for the role that Saudi Arabia played in your murder?
1: The Saudi government has denied any role in the attacks. President Trump is speaking during 9/11 ceremonies at the Pentagon in Arlington, Virginia.
4: 25 years since the September 11th attacks, President Trump says the U.S. doesn't have a choice but to still fight.
5: The world's number one sponsor of terror, the Islamic Republic of Iran, will never, ever have a nuclear weapon.
4: Speaking at the Pentagon, the president paid tribute to the lives lost there and in New York City and Shanksville, Pennsylvania. President Trump says while the country must not forget the immense evil in the world, we must also remember how America responded. At the White House, Jared Halpern, Fox News.
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1: In Shanksville, Pennsylvania, 9/11 ceremonies at the site of the crash of Flight 93, whose passengers attempted to disarm hijackers.
11: Before they became known as the heroes of Flight 93, they were 40 people with a family, hopes, dreams, and so many of them were having people at home that thought they were going to return after they landed on that plane. They range from 20 years old to 79. We want to just highlight some of the families as well and some of the victims. Dora Bodley, she was the youngest, a college student with her whole life ahead of her. Lauren Grandicolis was only 38. She was pregnant with her first child. Leroy Homer is a dad. He was, you know, an Air Force veteran, and he was the co-pilot with Flight 93 that day. And Edward Felt was a 41-year-old husband and father who called 911 on the plane. And others called home from the plane, learning America was under attack. Some said their goodbyes, and then they fought back. Flight 93 was only in the air for less than an hour. It left New Jersey that morning, heading to California before a crash in the field. It never reached its intended target in Washington, D.C. They believe the terrorists wanted to crash it there in the nation's capital.
1: Fox's Alexis McAdams. Saudi Arabia claims they've shut down a major oil pipeline after an attack from Iranian-backed Houthi rebels. Fox's Trey Yinks has more from the USS George Washington aircraft carrier in the Arabian Sea.
12: Last weekend, the aircraft carrier came under Iranian missile attack. The first of three attacks on U.S. warships in the last week alone. In response to the escalation, the United States ramped up strikes on Iranian oil tankers, prompting the IRGC to launch missiles at U.S. forces in Jordan. The U.S. naval blockade of Iranian ports remains in effect, and sent out Commander Admiral Brad Cooper told Fox News the blockade is ironclad, adding that the United States is dominating the Strait of Hormuz. We are headed to the front line in the war with Iran in the battle for the Strait.
1: Iran-backed Houthis are reportedly approaching the border of Yemen, raising concerns over Iranian influence. I'm Deborah Valentine. This is Fox News.
13: iHeartRadio weather, partly cloudy tonight, maybe a stray storm, breezy with a low in the low 60s. Sunshine returns for the weekend, not as warm, a high in the upper 70s Saturday, near 70 Sunday. I'm meteorologist Mace Michaels on Twin Cities News Talk, AM 1130. Currently at 75 degrees.
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2: iHeartRadio weather, partly cloudy tonight, maybe a stray storm, breezy with a low in the low 60s. Sunshine returns for the weekend, not as warm. A high in the upper 70s Saturday, near 70 Sunday. I'm meteorologist Mace Michaels on Twin Cities News Talk, AM 1130. 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
10: Fox News, I'm Roxanne Evans. The 25th anniversary of the 9/11 terror attacks was observed Friday. Director of National Intelligence Jay Clayton, in an exclusive with Fox's special report with Brett Baer, says it's about honoring those we lost and never forgetting.
11: The heroes, the victims, what they gave to protect our country, to protect our freedoms.
10: Ceremonies were held at Ground Zero, Shanksville, Pennsylvania, and at the Pentagon, where President Trump made remarks and paid tribute. Tensions rising in the Red Sea. Iran-backed Houthi militants tighten their grip on a key port near a vital shipping route. Saudi Arabia urging President Trump to take action. 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

0: I was in an AmeriCorps program with the American Red Cross in the Miami chapter. I remember we were supposed to go through a class to be trained for Armed Forces Emergency Services, and we end up going into the emergency director's office, Bill Wilson's office, at the first plane already hit the first tower, and we probably were watching CNN for a few minutes, can't remember exactly how many minutes, but then saw the second tower hit the plane. I mean, the plane hit the tower.
1: Right.
0: And then November, a few months later in November, I was in New York City for 3 weeks in the role of mass care feeding at the disaster operation headquarters on High Street in Brooklyn. I was not at the Ground Zero. One of my other members of my AmeriCorps team served at the Ground Zero location.
1: And tell me more about that, because, you know, you had sent me a picture that's like...
0: Yeah, I sent you a picture on Facebook of my AmeriCorps team.
1: Yeah, I love it. I love it. And I'm so happy you got through. I wanted to make sure you got through. This is important.
0: Yeah, that we had our, we were only like about a month started from our program when 9/11 happened. And like I said, I was there when in Miami when it happened, different members of our team at different times. And I got to serve at the headquarters, which is no longer there. The building is now a park, but the building was above the High Street, subway station, which is the first line in Brooklyn on the A line that Stanley mentioned in his interview. And I remember on one of the days I had off, the other day we had off was Thanksgiving, there was a tour company called Gray Line Tours. And if you were there with the Red Cross or any other nonprofit that was responding, you got the tour for free. And I remember them taking us as close as we could to what was going on. They specifically told us not to say anything because, of course, they didn't want it to get back to their managers. But I remember us being at the closest we could get for about 10 or 15 minutes. And we could see, you know, you see from the distance of them working on the site, and you could smell, you know, the smells that were coming. Mm-hmm. The fire was burning, like, I think about 1,200 degrees Fahrenheit in November. I remember seeing a chain link fence that had pictures of people that were missing.
1: I'm glad that you got in to the phones. I hope you all get in as much as possible. Open lines continue, Coast to Coast AM. Never forget.
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3: iHeartRadio weather, partly cloudy tonight, maybe a stray storm, breezy with a low in the low 60s. Sunshine returns for the weekend, not as warm, a high in the upper 70s Saturday, near 70 Sunday. I'm meteorologist Mace Michaels on Twin Cities News Talk, AM 1130. Right now it's...
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4: Fox News. I'm Deborah Valentine. President Donald Trump speaking at Friday's ceremonies at the Pentagon, marking 25 years since the 9/11 terror attacks. He says the attacks showed us the power of hate.
5: The 25 years since have shown us the even greater power of the American spirit to endure and prevail and to win.
4: Similar ceremonies also held at Ground Zero and in Shanksville, Pennsylvania. A man is arrested in Jackson, Mississippi in the tree-hanging death of a young black mother of four. Police Chief Rochelle Brackney says under arrest is Jacques Ratliff.
6: Our investigators will continue to examine the evidence, follow leads, continue to conduct interviews, pursuing any additional information.
4: A motive is under investigation in 29-year-old Tahisha Fortune's death. 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
1: iHeartRadio weather, partly cloudy tonight, maybe a stray storm. Breezy with a low in the low 60s. Sunshine returns for the weekend, not as warm. A high in the upper 70s Saturday, near 70 Sunday. I'm meteorologist Mace Michaels on Twin Cities News Talk, AM 1130. 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
9: Fox News, I'm Roxanne Evans. 25 years since the 9/11 terror attacks. Ceremonies were held at Ground Zero, Shanksville, Pennsylvania, and the Pentagon. President Trump paid tribute.
10: 2,977 beautiful souls were ripped from our world, and many more.

0: died in the weeks and years after.
1: And this in reference to deaths linked to the toxic air near Ground Zero. President Trump taking aim at Chinese-made cars to protect the U.S. auto industry.
0: Now, if China wanted to come in and open a plant to build their cars here, I'd be okay with that. Japan does it, but they hire our people. The big thing is they hire our people. They use our people.
1: The president on the Ingram angle. And the president has arrived in Ireland for a two-day visit. 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

0: gonna die. Mm-hmm. So I got back in the elevator. The door closed. And I could still remember the faces of all these people who I would never see again. Mm. And I remember this fella, this Japanese fella, Kawauchi. He had his sweater tucked into khakis. And I yanked it out. Come on, man. It's a warm, nice day. And Alicia Levin looks at me and says, only Stan can do that. Only these people were not just employer employees. They were more friends with me.
1: This is Stanley Pramuth that we're talking with. And he was one of the survivors of 9/11. More of his story coming. And we will ask you later on Open Lines, where were you 25 years ago? Connie Willis here. Stay with us. Coast to Coast AM. God bless America.

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1: Twin Cities weather. I'm Corey Hartman. For today, sunshine, a high near 77. Mostly cloudy tonight, a low around 55. Mostly sunny on Sunday with a high of 68. Monday, showers and maybe a thunderstorm. Breezy with a high of 69. That's weather on Twin Cities News Talk, AM 1130. 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
9: Fox News. I'm Deborah Valentine. Ceremonies Friday at the Pentagon in Arlington, Virginia, honoring lives lost in the September 11th terror attacks 25 years ago. President Trump.
10: When future generations come here in 25, 100 or 250 years from now, they will stand in a nation that is free and unyielding in the face of evil.
9: Similar ceremonies taking place at Ground Zero and in Shanksville, Pennsylvania. Today's planned NASA and SpaceX crewed mission launch to the International Space Station is delayed. Fox's Jeff Manasso.
11: The mission known as Crew 13 was adjusted late last month after NASA found an oxidizer leak in the propulsion system of the SpaceX Dragon capsule.
9: A new launch may happen later this month. 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
10: 9/11's 25th anniversary. I'm Deborah Valentine, Fox News. Friday, marking the 25th anniversary of the 9/11 terror attacks, Fox's Mark Meredith reports from Washington.
11: In New York, Vice President Vance, former presidents, and families of those killed gathered at Ground Zero to pay tribute. We also heard from a 9/11 widow who lost her husband and urged America's leaders to hold those responsible accountable. In Washington, another solemn ceremony as President Trump, War Secretary Pete Hegseth, and former National Security Advisor Condoleezza Rice all honored those killed and at the Pentagon, as well as the war on terror.
12: We salute our first responders and law enforcement, and we love them.
11: In Pennsylvania, there was another moving ceremony near Flight 93, a crash. Remember, the passengers had overtaken the hijackers. 25 years later, many families are still grieving, and thousands of first responders still battling cancer, all linked to their work.
10: A new exhibition will be open today at the 9/11 Memorial and Museum in Manhattan, exploring the legacy and service of 9/11 heroes designed for the next generation. The CIA declassifying dozens of intelligence reports related to the attacks on 9/11.
13: The documents show the CIA repeatedly warned former Presidents Bill Clinton and George W. Bush that Osama bin Laden was determined to strike the U.S. The high-level warnings lacked precise information, but a 1998 report during Clinton's presidency came very close. It stated that bin Laden supporters may fly an explosive-packed airplane into a U.S. city. President Trump says there's no chance the Iran war will last for the rest of his term. The president now says he believes it will end very shortly after the election, maybe even before. And once the war ends, he says gas prices will come down quickly.
10: Fox's Christina Coleman reporting. 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
14: Twin Cities weather, I'm Corey Hartman. For today, sunshine, a high near 77. Mostly cloudy tonight, a low around 55. Mostly sunny on Sunday with a high of 68. Monday, showers and maybe a thunderstorm. Breezy with a high of 69. That's weather on Twin Cities News Talk, AM 1130. 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
0: Saturday, September 12, 2026. I'm Jared Halpert. It is 52 days until the midterm elections, and some congressional district maps are still not settled.
1: Some states, they allow the mid-decade redistricting between the census findings. Others of them say, no, you got to stay pegged to the census. So I think there's more litigation to come.
7: I'm Tanya J. Powers. A lot of focus has been on the 25th anniversary of the terror attacks of September 11th, 2001. The milestone has brought forth many stories and feelings. Among them, grief.
11: Partially, it's just allowing yourself to feel what you feel. Sometimes it's not going to be pretty, but also grieving authentically is allowing yourself to find moments of joy, even if it's for a speck of time.
7: This is the Fox News Rundown from Washington.
0: Republicans gathered in Dallas this week for the party's first ever midterm convention. President Trump leading a pledge from his supporters to get out the vote.
12: I pledge to the greatest president in the history of the United States that loves us so much he can't even breathe. With my family, my friends. I'll do it anyway.
0: But as Republicans were kicking off the home stretch of the midterm campaign season, justices at the U.S. Supreme Court were still trying to figure out which congressional district is which with a pair of emergency filings from Missouri lawmakers.
1: And that's just one of the cases dealing with things that could impact the midterms. But Missouri had a redistricting that was done. It turned out to be in favor of Republicans. Well, then there were challenges to the way that it was done. Can it happen midterm? Were the correct procedures followed?
0: Shannon Bream is Fox News' chief legal affairs correspondent, the anchor of Fox News Sunday, and host of the Living the Bream podcast. She says all the mid-decade redistricting this past year is likely to add an election-focused docket at the U.S. Supreme Court.
1: And this legal challenge came through. Well, Missouri's Supreme Court, their state Supreme Court, said, nope, you got to go back to the old maps. Well, then the fight, you know, ratchets up to the Supreme Court. And essentially, the Supreme Court, after all of this back and forth, has said, listen, you got to go back. We're not going to stay this decision. You want us to stay with some of the back and forth. And so while they haven't decided on the merits, they're not going to grant a stay right now. So now this goes back to another court that is going to keep fighting over it. But for now, the Supreme Court says, we are not involved. We're not going to give you a stay. And that essentially means we're telling you to use the old maps before the redrawing.
0: Because the election is in 7 weeks. Mm-hmm. Is this set? The Supreme Court turning these two appeals away, does that kind of settle this issue at least as 2026 is concerned? Or is there still a potential that this is coming back in the final weeks?
1: Yeah, I mean, it's possible, because now what the Supreme Court is saying is, like, we're not going to get involved while the lower courts are still figuring this out. Now, if you get a decision on the merits from the Eighth Circuit, I think it is, it's got this thing now, then you could potentially, whoever loses that, could run back to the Supreme Court. But in a number of states, are already mailing out election ballots. I mean, there are places that start voting in September. So it's of the essence. Time is of the essence. But the court has said, for now, until this gets played out with the lower courts, we're out.
0: How big a role is the Supreme Court going to have to play in a lot of these redistricting challenges before 2028? Are they going to consider again this idea of purely political gerrymandering versus some of the restrictions that have been placed on gerrymandering or redistricting that has been based on racial lines? In other words, is being a Republican in a heavily Democratic state a protected class, right? I mean, that's the question.
1: And that's the thing, is that they've, you know, in the past, there's been a lot of leeway for redistricting done on political grounds. You've got to stay away from things that are overtly discriminatory when you talk about things like race. But even that has been, litigated very recently at the court. And so I wouldn't be surprised if we get more of this, because some of what started cooking up over the last 12 months involves things that will play out in some states in the future, their next election, or, you know, it's going to be part of their legislative session next year. So I think that these legal battles could end up back at the Supreme Court before 28 for sure. They've got some other things to tackle that aren't dealing with redistricting, but still could impact the midterms. But I don't think this redistricting stuff is over. I mean, it went from zero to 100 very quickly when the states tried to cancel each other out in so many different places. And the thing is, states have got a lot of leeway. I mean, the Constitution gives them the authority to, you know, oversee how they conduct their elections. And it is different. You've got 50 laboratories of democracy. So some states, they allow the mid-decade redistricting between the census findings. Others of them say, no, you got to stay pegged to the census. So I think there's more litigation to come.
0: It'll be interesting to see, because to your point, the Supreme Court is being asked to weigh in on a lot of cases really fast. They have come in at a blistering pace. Staying with this midterm convention that Republicans put forward, Republicans you're talking with, do they view this as a success? Is this going to be the new normal now to have a convention not every 4 years, but every two?
1: Because there were definitely differing opinions on how this thing went. Now, some say the president needed to do this. The GOP feels like he's their best campaigner. Get him out there. He loves campaign mode. He's great with these big crowds, and they did show up. And a lot of the, you know, everyday Americans who were there said, this is great. I think it's going to wake people up and jolt them into remembering we've got these midterms. But, you know, it's always an extremely heavy lift for the president in power, Democrat or Republican, especially when the economy is not good. So, you know, there were some things that made a lot of headlines when the president's talking about paying out $5,000 to every adult American if the GOP holds the House and Senate. That sparks headlines. That gets people talking when he talks about some kind of refund that has to do with overpayment for Obamacare and health care. That gets headlines, too. So they want to change the conversation. And they found Republicans feel like a good cudgel or issue for them on this whole DSA socialism stuff. So they feel like the convention was good for raising those stories to a more, you know, headline-making level, they hope.
0: You talk about that $5,000 dividend. That has gotten a lot of attention, and it sounds like it caught a lot of even Republicans off guard. And we've seen a little bit of pushback from some of these more fiscally minded Republicans.
1: And they're saying, okay, are Republicans the fiscal conservatives? Or are we done with that? Is that not part of our party platform or our party, you know, vibe or brand anymore? And I thought it was interesting, Senator Ted Cruz, who obviously, you know, in the past, he's been a rival of President Trump, but they work together well on a lot of things, and he's been very supportive. They are of each other. But when he was asked about it, you know, he was asked, hey, does it sound like buying votes? And he was like, well, kind of, but Democrats do it all the time. They make kinds of promises. And, you know, for the, you know, the price tag that is estimated to be north of $1 trillion if this actually happened, you know, Cruz said, well, the argument is essentially that if Democrats take the House and Senate, he said, it's going to cost a lot more than that to the American pocketbook. So, you know, he's kind of, it almost sounds like the lesser of the two evils. But the fact is, you and I both know there's not a single analyst I can see in the mainstream who says Republicans are going to hold the House and the Senate. So it may be an expensive promise, but a very long shot one that the White House doesn't have to figure out how to pay for.
0: Perhaps that is a good way to look at it. And let's talk about that, because I was struck that this was a convention in Dallas, in Texas, which has become, I think, to the surprise of a lot of people, sort of the battleground state, not just for the U.S. Senate, but for the governor's race and even some of these redrawn House races that were intended to give Republicans an advantage that may not be as big an advantage as we thought. How concerned are Republicans about the James Tallarico-Ken Paxton matchup?
1: Yeah, very. I'm sure the Republicans you talk to, same thing. Very worried about this. They've had to spend a lot of money there that they feel like we shouldn't be spending that in Texas. We should be able to put this in some of these other tighter races, help Susan Collins in Maine and other places. But finally now, there is more money that has been unleashed by some of these super PACs, by the president, what he's got in his coffers to help spend down there for Paxton. Because I hear from a lot of folks in Texas who say they don't see Paxton ads. They see Tallarico all the time. They're very concerned that in some way Paxton World thinks that, well, it's a red state, we're going to glide to victory. But they say, listen, it's millions of dollars a week to be on the air in television markets there in Texas. And it's a huge state. It's a lot of money.
0: It's a lot of media markets. It is
1: a lot of media markets.
0: Like its own country. It is very expensive to run statewide in Texas.
1: It is. So money coming in from different super PACs to the Senate. You know, you've got Senate Majority Leader Thune talking about the money they're pouring in, the president now pouring in money. So is it too little, too late? I don't know. I mean, they've threatened before Beto O'Rourke, which didn't come as close to Senator Ted Cruz as they had, you know, Democrats had argued he would. But it feels like there's a shift down there. And the president is not on the ticket this year for, you know, generating that red wave or that red base. So, yeah, Texas has got Republicans very concerned.
0: President Trump says he is going to make as many trips down to Texas as it takes to get Ken Paxton over the finish line. And it's another compelling story in sort of the hold that President Trump, the influence that President Trump has on the Republican Party, given that it is Ken Paxton and not the incumbent John Cornyn who got the president's endorsement in that primary.
1: Yeah, and that was, you know, this is one of those things that the president likes to talk about, his endorsements and how well they've done. And they really have in primaries. He's had only a couple of surprises there that haven't gone well. But it's really the general that matters, that, you know, there's been a lot of consternation among Senate GOP leadership and others who have said, listen, Cornyn was one of our strongest members. He was in leadership here. He may not have voted with you on everything, but he was a solid, you know, Republican vote, and he was a fantastic fundraiser. So not only have you lost the fundraising prowess that he had there in Texas, which helped, you know, races across the country, he was a guy that, yes, he and the president got sideways on a few things, but he was going to be a reliable vote for nearly anything the president wanted to get done. So there's a lot of frustration with Republicans feeling like they've been saddled with a less than ideal candidate in Texas, and it could cost them control of the Senate.
0: It will be a fascinating race to watch over the next 7.5 weeks. This week marked the 25th anniversary of the September 11th attacks. And obviously a lot of remembrances. It has been notable to see how the country has changed, how the world has changed in those 25 years. But there is one question out there that I get a lot, and I don't have a great answer. So I wanted to put it to your legal mind, and that is why there have been so few convictions, so few even trials of the accused masterminds like Khalid Sheikh Mohammed. Guantanamo Bay is still open, but it's in sort of a gray zone with how these trials are moving forward. Where does Guantanamo stand? Where do these tribunals stand and these prosecutions stand?
1: And there are very few things I've ever covered that have had this much litigation going on for decades now, with a lot of it being unresolved. I mean, KSM, the last that I heard, they're setting the trial for June of 2028. That is so incredibly insulting to these families that we've gotten to this point. It's so unfair to them. Not that it's going to bring their loved ones back, but some level of accountability for the guy, as you said, is supposed to be the mastermind of this whole thing. And I spent a lot of time talking to Andy McCarthy about this, one of our colleagues. He's tried a number of high profile terrorism cases. And, you know, he explains what's going on. You remember in the days and weeks and months after 9/11, we were on war footing. It was trying to get information, trying to save more lives. And so the interrogations were very, very aggressive. A lot of folks would argue illegal, but some of that means that the information we got from these guys like KSM has been ruled inadmissible in courts. So when you're trying to feel like you're on war footing, we're dealing with terrorism, it's the aftermath of 9/11, the administration is all about getting information that's going to save more lives, that's going to stop more of these attacks. It's not the same way you would handle something if you're like, well, we got to build a case, we got to think about the legal framework against this guy. So it was about saving lives in the moment, but it means the evidence and a lot of the stuff that we got from him and from others who were involved is not admissible in court, and that's really slowed this whole thing down. I can just only pray and hope for these families that they get some measure of justice, courtroom justice at some point, though it won't bring their loved ones back.
0: How has national security law changed over the last 25 years? There are still to this day conversations about what's that balance between security and civil liberties.
1: Yeah. And we got the Patriot Act, we got Department of Homeland Security. I mean, all of these things were massive changes in American society and the way that we handle things. And you and I see, and we cover so many times on Capitol Hill, these debates about FISA and about getting information and surveillance against bad guys, against foreign threats. But how does that stand up with possibly sweeping up Americans' information? And so FISA has been a knockdown, drag out fight, getting renewals, fighting over for how it will have to change. So just the collection of information and the balancing of that, the civil liberties against getting bad guys, has not been an easy conversation in D.C.
0: I imagine Sunday is a big midterm focus for you. I'm curious, as you kind of have guests on, and I'm curious to hear who you have this Sunday, but when is that focus change to 2028? Do you start pressing folks now about if they're ready to declare?
1: I did, actually, and we had to tape one of our conversations this week, and it includes somebody who's got a lot of 2028 speculation. We actually sat down with four governors, two Democrats, two Republicans, and we wanted to talk to them about places they feel like they are able to get things done on a bipartisan basis, how they're learning from the experiments of what one governor does in one state, will it work in theirs. They've got differences, obviously, on how they deal with things like immigration and ICE cooperation or not cooperating with ICE, but I talked to them, too, about AI data centers and the threats that they see, the benefits they see. And I did ask about 2028 because governors have very much been in this conversation, in this mix about 28. But we've got Governor Scott out of Vermont. We've got Governor Stein out of North Carolina, Governor Stitt out of Oklahoma, and Governor Wes Moore. And yeah, you'll see how he answered the 28 question on Sunday.
0: A couple of potential 2028ers on that list. So I look forward. Shannon Bream, as always, appreciate your time. We will see you Sunday on Fox News Sunday.
1: Thank you, Jared.
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8: Fox News, I'm Pam Husso. A major pipeline in Saudi Arabia has been shut down after an attack by Houthi rebels. This as a U.S. military official details the devastation caused by an Iranian attack on a U.S. base in the region.
9: Acting Navy Secretary Hung Cao discussing the extent of damage to the naval support activity Bahrain, telling the Epoch Times, quote, they blew the hell out of Bahrain.
8: Fox's Christine Goodwin, remembering 9/11.
10: 25 times we have gathered at this hallowed place and at Ground Zero in New York and a lonely field near Shanksville, Pennsylvania.
8: President Trump marking the milestone at the Pentagon. He is now in Ireland for talks with the president. 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
11: Years ago, our nation suffered a trauma. The 9/11 attacks at the World Trade Center in New York City, the Pentagon in Washington, D.C., and Shanksville, Pennsylvania. All this week, right here on the Fox News Rundown, we've taken a look back at those who were impacted by it and those who were inspired by that awful event in America's history to help others and to honor those who were lost. The remembrances have been many, potentially unlocking emotions that were brought rushing back to the surface. Today, we're taking a look at how one man who lost his father on 9/11 has turned tragedy into purpose.
12: I just think it's hard. You know, I can't speak for everyone, of course. I can only speak from my personal experience, and, you know, people can do what they want from that. But at the end of the day, I think it's just very hard. It's hard to be vulnerable for fear of judgment and what people may think.
11: David Ferruggio is the host of the Dead Talks podcast and author of You're Not Dead Yet, How Grief and Loss Can Teach You to Live.
12: Shame and guilt for how they may feel, because I feel like grief and just the oddities of human emotions in general are complicated and multi-layered, and we don't know what's what. And especially when grief happens, it's just like walking into a new dimension. So how do we respond to something so abnormal? And I think opening up for at least for me, I just didn't know how to do it. It's as if I didn't have the vocabulary for it. And I can't recall if it's, you know, I was 12 when my dad died, so it was in my teens growing through it. But yeah, maybe it was a little fearful of what people might say and how they may respond to my feelings. And maybe I just didn't know how to verbalize it, because it came out with me in other ways. It came out through writing, and I didn't have the vocal cords for it. Then at some point, through the help of my family, showing that it is okay to express it, I got a little more comfortable with it later by little by little. And I think if you have that support, And I hope through the work that I'm doing with the show, showing that other people can do it, it can maybe just motivate some people to find the power in expressing and sharing stories. And I believe that's just a piece to the puzzle as a part of the piece. You know, I think some form of expression is a healthy part of it. But ultimately, it's just hard to be vulnerable.
11: Vulnerable and grief, you're exactly right. They don't necessarily go hand in hand. Unless you're, you know, kind of thinking about that, the fact that when you're suffering through grief, you are extremely vulnerable at that point. Let's backtrack a little bit. You mentioned you had lost your father, and this is something that the loss of a parent is something, you know, all too many of us can understand, and sympathize with. You lost your dad in a very, very public way. Tell me about that.
12: Yeah, so my dad died amongst thousands on September 11th, 2001. He was in World Trade Center, North Tower, Tower 1 on the 105th floor of Cantor Fitzgerald. So I was, again, 12 at the time, 7th grade. And, you know, it's still a strange experience to even talk about. Obviously, I'm way more comfortable than I've ever been at this point to share the story. But it's just bizarre that this actually happened because it feels like a dream at this point since it's been 25 years. But at the time, you know, I didn't know what was happening that day because I was in school. My school didn't show us the footage or anything. My family left me in school. And again, a decision I back because no one knew what to do. It was either pull me into the chaos or keep me safe in school. And I was safe in school. But I heard through a friend that a plane flew into the building and they knew my father worked there. So I was didn't know what the heck that meant. Like, what do you mean a plane flew into the building? It just sounded so absurd. And I tried going to the main office to make a phone call. They wouldn't allow me because, you know, big commuter town, a lot of people work there. They're trying to no one knew what to do. So they're trying to keep everyone calm and not allow everyone to make a phone call. So I went through the school day not knowing what was up. And simultaneously, it was all happening. That's the weird part of jumping timelines is I was trying to figure out what was happening. Meanwhile, it was happening. I didn't find out until about 2:30, 3 o'clock when I finally got home, forced myself to the TV, saw the footage for the first time. And I remember breaking down because it was just a replay and everything went black. And I mentioned that because a lot of my journey is a little bit of forgetfulness. Like, I wish I had more answers than I did. I have to refer to my mom, my sisters, how I was in certain things. Not that I don't remember anything, but a lot of my journey was shut down almost as if my body was couldn't handle it. It's like a healthy form of denial. Like, you need to shut down for a little bit, but you have to figure this out later. So from my personal journey, just me in general, I just don't remember a lot, but I do remember enough. And most of my journey has been trying to figure it out later growing into a man.
11: One of the things that, and you write about some of this in your new book. First of all, give me the elevator pitch for the book so we can make sure that I have that on tape, because I know that you cover a lot of this stuff in that as well as your podcast.
12: Sure. Yeah, this is gonna be a long elevator ride. I'm probably the worst at marketing my own book, but go, bear with me. It's just, in my head, it's kind of my podcast in a book where it's the why behind it is grief that I've experienced, but I want to take people on a journey of not only my personal story, which is the basis of it, but an exploration around grief and loss by sharing other people's stories, you know, gradually mixed in from the conversations I've had on the show over the last 6 years. So in my head, this is not a prescription. I'm not a representative of grief or even 9/11 in any capacity. I'm just a person who experienced grief like so many other people in the world. And I hope that it offers, yes, lessons from my own journey, but coupled from the lessons that I've learned from incredible people I've had over the last 6 years of hundreds of people that I've had and the lessons that apply to my journey. Maybe it fits yours, maybe it doesn't, but I hope it offers and sheds light and makes people feel seen throughout the grief journey, but also an exploration about death in general and how both sides of the coin, death and life, are part of the same coin and so important. And this experience of grief for me personally has taught me so much. I just hope that this book that is a book about life written by grief will offer some people to feel more seen, offer some perspective, and hopefully offer some value for anyone that may need it.
11: One of the things that you talk about in your book is the permission to grieve authentically. I think a lot of people, when they are thrust into, you know, a situation like this where they're grieving for something, the loss of a loved one, you know, be it sudden or something that you know is coming. Either way, you don't know what you're going to do until you get there normally. And a lot of people want to tell you, oh, well, you're supposed to be better by now. You're supposed to be okay by now. Or at least you think that you are, even whether it's 6 months, 2 years, whatever. It doesn't seem to have a timeline. Talk to me a little bit about what that looks like when people have permission to grieve authentically.
12: Yeah, I think grieving authentically, it can be ugly. You know, I think that's just keeping it real in some capacity. And I don't forget Nora McInerney one of my favorite people ever, author, speaker, podcaster, wonderful person. She said, sometimes grief brings out the worst of you. And I think that's grieving authentically sometimes is allowing that to happen because it sucks, but it's just crap and it's hard and it's difficult and you don't know what you're feeling. If it points to the grief, it points that way. And I think, I don't know if grieving authentically is even the right way to say it, but partially it's just allowing yourself to feel what you feel. Sometimes it's not going to be pretty, but also grieving authentically is allowing yourself to find moments of joy, even if it's for a speck of time, even if it's just for a silly commercial you saw and you laughed. If you find yourself laughing without instinctually, that's authentic. And you don't have to give yourself a little grace in those moments. So I think grieving authentically and what I found throughout the people I spoke to, like one pattern is allowing yourself to feel. I know that sounds general and what am I saying? And of course I feel it. Like I feel like this, I feel like that, but I'm talking about really diving into it and allow the good, the bad and the ugly to show up because I don't know. You just don't know what's what sometimes. And I think the word supposed to, like you said, is something I actually write about in the book. And it's just a tough word, like supposed to, like what? Where is this rule book at any point, at any situation where life was supposed to? It's just other people that are vulnerable humans just like us telling us what we're supposed to, especially with something like grief. There's no, I'm not sure if there's a supposed to. Like maybe don't down a fifth of vodka every single night. That's tough, but it's just certain things are not supposed to do. I think you just got to, like you said, authentically trust yourself and what you feel and allow it all to come in and come out. And whatever that is to you, because it's such a universal experience yet so individual that one person like myself can't even speak on someone else's grief. We can relate and have a tip of the cap. But at the end of the day, it's like it's so individual and only you know what's authentic to you and just try to trust yourself, whatever that ride looks like.
11: I'll be honest. The first time I ever heard of your podcast, I was like, wait, what? he did this on purpose? Like how? Because, you know, looking at it from my standpoint, I was like, I don't know how. I don't think I could do that. I don't think I could discuss grief and loss, especially to the scale and to the shared experience that you have with, you know, so many people, especially folks, you know, around the world who witnessed this either, you know, in person or on TV. It's just a shared memory so many people have. And I kept thinking, how does he do this? I would not have the stamina to do. How do you do it? Does it ever get to the point you're like, you know what? I can't talk about grief anymore. We're going to have to talk about something else.
12: I mean, yes. You know, I find it harder to do an interview where I can't see your face. I'm the only face on the Zoom call, but that's just me. Outside of that, I think for me, it's just, I sometimes feel like I'm carried through it. As weird and cliche as that may sound, I don't know, it just feels right. And I feel like most of my conversations are positive. Like I've had some really heavy conversations, of course, but it's eclectic conversations. I've had stories of this, so many tough stories and experiences, but it ends up being the trajectory of going up and how they have persevered through it or still managing their way through it. It ends up always being a positive message for the most part. I can't speak for all my episodes. Some of them are really heavy, of course, but we try to keep it with a tone of positivity and hope and what's worked. And yes, dive into the gook that is life, but at the same time, let's leave off with a positive message at the same time. So for me, even though the conversations are heavy and real, I just, whenever I feel present with these people that I talk to and I do my best to stay in the zone and hear them out, it just, anything that I'm doing with in the form of staying present doesn't feel as heavy as it normally should be on paper. And I have this comfort of, yeah, I can step away after certain conversations, breathe and relax. But I truly feel like the reason I'm doing it is to hopefully connect with other people that I might never meet and help other people that may need it. And if I'm doing it for the right reasons, then it doesn't feel that hard for me because I know my why behind it.
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14: Next. Hey, Alfie. What can I get for you?
15: Hey, Nora. Just a nice latte, please. How was your weekend?
14: Not bad, thanks. Mainly working here. You?
15: Me? Well, I was battling gods in the afterlife realm, and after lunch, I fought mercenaries. Ooh, could I get oat milk with that latte, please?
14: Yeah, of course.
15: And then Sunday was mostly fighting supervillains. So a pretty chill weekend. Oh, and I'll grab an almond croissant, too.
14: Wait, what? That didn't actually happen, right?
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16: Pentagon in Arlington, Virginia, honoring lives lost in the September 11th terror attacks 25 years ago. President Trump.
17: When future generations come here in 25, 100 or 250 years from now, they will stand in a nation that is free and unyielding in the face of evil.
16: Similar ceremonies taking place at Ground Zero and in Shanksville, Pennsylvania. Today's planned NASA and SpaceX crewed mission launch to the International Space Station is delayed. Fox's Jeff Manasso.
11: The mission, known as Crew 13, was adjusted late last month after NASA found an oxidizer leak in the propulsion system of the SpaceX Dragon capsule.
16: A new launch may happen later this month. 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

0: look outside the Beltway. I'm Tanya J. Powers. A former volunteer is suing nonprofits tied to Latino labor leader Cesar Chavez. It's the first legal action since allegations of sexual abuse surrounding Chavez were first reported by the New York Times in March. The woman, who is now in her 80s, identified as Jane Doe, names the United Farm Workers Foundation and the Cesar Chavez Foundation as defendants. She says he raped her in the 1970s before assaulting her again a few years later. She believes the nonprofits made efforts to, quote, hide evidence of the sexual harassment and assaults of girls and women by the group's members and leaders, including Chavez. A group of former Amazon workers is suing the company, claiming it discriminated against pregnant warehouse workers. The class action suit says women who took breaks to pump breast milk or go to the hospital were penalized. Amazon has rejected the accusations, saying the company approved more than 99.9% of pregnancy-related accommodation requests. And starting next year, Girl Scout cookie sales will include a new treat for your dog. Patch Pals will be blueberry muffin-flavored soft-baked treats. They feature four different Girl Scout patch designs, and they're developed with the dog-centric Bark Company. Take note, Patch Pals for your pooch will only be available to buy online. For the Fox News Rundown, I'm Tanya J. Powers.
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2: At the U.S. Open, no trouble for the top seed in the semis on the men's side. Alexander Zverev eliminates Karen Khachanov in straight sets. Zverev heads to his third Grand Slam final this year. Baseball, the Rays beat the Astros 3-1. Tampa becomes the first team in the majors to clinch a playoff berth. The Dodgers beat the Marlins in Miami 6-2. Eight straight wins for L.A. From the NFL, bad news for the Falcons. Tua out with an oblique injury. Cooper Rush will start against the Steelers. Elsewhere, the Patriots have placed A.J. Brown on injured reserve. He has a high ankle sprain. That's sports on the Fox News Rundown. Jay Berman, Fox News.

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7: Tomorrow on the Fox News Rundown from Washington, President Trump wants to give you $5,000 if Republicans prevail in the midterms. Are Republicans even on board? And believe it or not, that controversial additional second in the stunning Michigan football game last week has a Capitol Hill connection. Fox News Chief Congressional Correspondent Chet Pergram will share his reporting. Until then, thanks for listening. I'm Jared Halpern from Washington.
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0: Minneapolis. Welcome to iHeartRadio Communities, a public affairs special focusing on the biggest issues impacting you this week. Here's Manny Munoz.
15: I am Manny Munoz. Thank you for tuning in to iHeartRadio's Communities. It is our weekly public affairs show where we try to bring you conversations that'll help you better understand important issues or maybe just some interesting topics. Either way, I do hope you'll stick around for the next half hour. And if you have any comments, questions, or suggestions, please feel free to reach out on Instagram. My handle is at IOD Manny. That's at IOD MANNY. Now, let's get on with the show. For more than two decades, Wounded Warrior Project has helped veterans deal with the wounds of war. Increasingly, the toughest wounds are the ones that we can't see. Let's talk about all of it as we're joined by Walt Pyatt. He's Chief Executive Officer of Wounded Warrior Project. The website, by the way, is woundedwarriorproject.org. Walt, I appreciate the time. Thanks for joining us.
16: Yeah, thanks so much for having me and to talk about such an important topic, Manny.
15: I want to get into those wounds from war that we can outwardly see and those that we can't outwardly see in a moment. But let's start off from the beginning. For somebody who knows the name Wounded Warrior Project but doesn't really know what you do or what the organization is, tell me about your start and what you do.
16: Yeah, well, we started 23 years ago, you know, when the Wounded Warrior himself saw casualties coming back from Iraq and Afghanistan and knew what it was like to wake up in a hospital bed all alone, you know, in an embarrassing hospital gown on, away from your team. One minute you're a Marine or a U.S. soldier fighting, next minute, you know, you're in a hospital and you have to accept the end of the life you thought you were going to have and embrace a life you didn't think was possible. And we started with just delivering backpacks with items that they would need, comfort items, you know, sweatshirts, shorts, you know, a music player. But we also made a promise to be there no matter what. And 23 years into this, we have been there no matter what. We have grown into 18 life-saving, life-changing programs to help rebuild lives that have impacted, that have been impacted by war and military service. So for us, it's about keeping the promise, helping every warrior truly come home. Not just back, but home, mind, body, and soul.
15: There's a lot of great veterans organizations out there. What does Wounded Warrior Project do differently?
16: Well, I think there are a lot of great ones out there, and we try very hard to make sure we don't compete with one another, that we provide the best services that some of these organizations provide. Because everyone cares about trying to help our nation's veterans. What we, I think, do differently is we listen to the need of the warrior, the evolving need of the warrior, whether they were wounded, you know, 20 years ago and now facing complications as they get older. But we listen to the warrior and their families, and then we find drill to fill that void and then try to build, you know, lasting legislation or sustainment to help our nation care for our veterans in the ways we probably didn't see coming. But we help find the current need of warriors and their families.
15: Right. You mentioned initially it was just providing them backpacks, basic comfort items, so you know, to welcome them back into like kind of civilian life. How is the mission different today than what you started 23 years ago?
16: Well, I was still in the Army, you know, back then, and so I saw the impact that war had on young men and women asked to fight it, and it's terrible. And war's the worst of humanity, but it's also necessary because we're not going to give up our freedoms in this great country. But we can't, as a nation, ever let the strategic purpose of war mask the toll it takes on the young men and women asked to fight it. We have been there to truly understand not just the physical injuries, but also the mental injuries, and to help every warrior deal with that. I think too often, you know, when I served early on after 9/11 and deployed many times, you know, if you weren't bleeding, you weren't injured, you weren't wounded. And we now know that traumatic brain injuries, post-traumatic stress disorder, all those things happen to folks. And they can even happen to warriors that haven't deployed to combat just from the impact of training with some of our weapon systems. So we learned so much about the stress and complexities of war, what it does to the human beings, and how we can then help them through the mental struggles that certainly follow a military service and combat deployment.
15: Yeah, I think your latest survey found that 77% of vets report having PTSD. More than a quarter, sadly, had suicidal thoughts in the last year. Is that where you really see the big difference in this day and age from, you know, losing a limb maybe or something like that, something you could outwardly see, to the struggles that our vets are dealing with within themselves?
16: Yes, because it should not be harder to come home from war than it is to go, but it is. And I think we think as a nation, just because the warriors are back and they're safe and they're in this beautiful country they help defend, we forget that many struggle to live for the nation they help defend. They're gladly fight for it. They'll put their lives on the line, but they struggle living for it. And that's what we really help focus on. Just knowing that over this, you know, this long war in Iraq and Afghanistan, you know, we learned so much. And now we know it's possible to help warriors find their way home. If you think of the World War II generation, you know, they saved the world and they came back and we gave them ticker tape parades. We helped them get a job. We helped them get a house. We helped them go to college if they wanted to. We're talking millions of young men and women. But yet, you know, Dad never talked about the war for 60 years.
15: Yeah.
16: Or Uncle Joe never talked about the war. And I think we're all familiar with that. And, you know, that's coming back. That's not coming home. And I think this generation, you know, the generation has been fighting since post 9/11. We owe them that. We know what coming home looks like. We know that it's possible to find your road home. But as many warriors who've been badly injured, have lost limbs, have lost legs, they would say losing the leg was the easy part.
15: Yeah.
16: Dealing with all the other things in my mind was so hard. You know, am I going to have a life worth living? Am I going to be a whole person? Is somebody going to love me? You know, all the things that happen when you're young and you know, you have to accept, like I said, the end of the life you thought you're going to have as a young person, and then embrace a life that you didn't think was possible. What we do at Wounded Warrior Project is help you find that new path in life, that path of hope and renewed purpose, because every warrior who defends this country deserves that.
15: Speaking with Walt Pyatt, CEO of Wounded Warrior Project, the website woundedwarriorproject.org. I speak to so many veterans groups, talking about how difficult it is just for vets to come, you know, to incorporate themselves back into civilian life. You throw in the battle scars, those that are visual and those that are not visual. It makes it doubly difficult for them, doesn't it?
16: It does. And so many warriors, I mean, they're consistent about two things, really. They won't ask for help and they won't take help. But once you get past that barrier, it's a healing journey. And we're able to do that simply by connecting. Once a warrior feels appreciated and connected and they're not alone, that this, what they're feeling is normal and other people are feeling it. Other people have gone through it and have come out stronger for it. They start to realize that I'm not different. I'm not, this isn't just me, that there is help out there, that the things that I'm feeling and the trauma that I've seen that has impacted me, it's what I had to do as a warrior to defend this country. It's not who I am inside. That person is still there. And getting through that is difficult, but our programs, like helping them transition out of military service, helping them with their VA disability, we're very good at that. Helping them with financial management classes, job placement, all those little things help build that complete person. And then we start to get you in other programs. They get you outside, get you moving, get you connected with other warriors. And we learn so much that the power of movement, what it does to the mind, not just the body, but helping your mind, you know, really come back and adjust and be part of the great society you help defend.
15: I know it's been a long time since we've had really genuinely new treatment options for PTSD. You think we're finally at the verge where not only we're making progress, but there's a commitment from our government to put time and effort into finding better treatments?
16: Yes, I do. This past year, I mean, just a couple of years ago, we saw the FDA vote down psychedelic-assisted therapy and alternative medications. And now we have very broad bipartisan support to pursue clinical trials. Follow the science. Let's get every available option tested and see what's available, because there won't be just one option for every warrior. There'll be a multiple options that will fit a particular warrior what they'll need. But we're seeing very promising early research on psychedelic-assisted therapies, alternative medicines like psilocybin, ibogaine, and others that need to be pursued, because there are ways that we think can help these warriors. Many warriors now pursue these alternative medications by traveling overseas to other countries. And I think America, that ought not to sit well with us. The best, medical country in the world, we should be giving the best treatment right here in the United States so we can take care of our veterans who took such care of us. But we're very excited about the support, the trials coming up, and we're really excited for everybody. I mean, this is really a call for veterans listening out there to, come see our website, not just at woundedwarriorproject.org, but go into, /program/mental wellness and /advanced therapies right after you get to our website. It is powerful. The research is there. It is really, we're gaining a lot of momentum, not just Wounded Warrior Project, but a broad coalition of organizations and people that want to see our veterans get the best health care possible to deal with the stress and trauma of war.
17: WoundedWarriorProject.org is the website. We're speaking with Wounded Warrior Project CEO Walt Pyatt. I see in law enforcement officers that it's such a macho industry that it's still kind of, they've made progress, but it's still kind of taboo to say, I need help, I'm struggling mentally right now. Are you seeing that still in the VA, that there's too many vets that won't say, I need some help, I'm struggling?
16: I've seen more and more vets now comfortable with it, but I know there's still some out there. My advice is, for what you've done, you either saw horrible things, you may have to do horrible things, or you've seen them or you couldn't prevent them from happening. This impacts us. And when you come from this great country of great values like the United States, and you see and you're exposed to the worst of humanity, it's going to impact you. And you need help coming back. You don't want that war or that hypervigilant mentality that you were in that state as a first responder or as a United States military person. You don't want that to become your home. You want to truly come back home to yourself, mind, body, and soul, and know that you did what you had to do for your country, but it doesn't mean you can't now live the rest of your life in peace in this country, because peace is possible. Talk about it. Remove the stigma. You did hard things. You can do this too. And if talking about it feels difficult, then just do that hard thing and take the step forward. You will find so many people out there care, understand, and want to get you the help that you need.
17: Here's the thing. Anybody that has served for any period of time knows that you develop a certain camaraderie with the men and women that you serve with, right? What was the saying? I guess when I was in back in the 80s was, there aren't any atheists in foxholes, right? One number that surprised me is that 68% of warriors surveyed reported being lonely, even if they're coming back to a family. How dangerous is isolation for a veteran who no longer has that support system? They might have their family, but they no longer have the people they served with who could really understand what they're going through.
16: Yeah, it's terrible, and it's the downward slope. You come back to a family and loved ones, but you're afraid of them. You push yourself away. You don't want them to know what you did. You feel uncomfortable in crowds, so you start to isolate. Maybe you stay in your basement. You may play video games and be more comfortable by yourself, probably self-medicating. And then, sadly, you're probably going to lose your marriage, maybe lose your job, and then your house. And then you're going to spiral, and we may find you under a bridge with a bottle or a gun in your mouth. And that's the truth. We don't want to see happen. We want you to help you find a new path in life of hope and a new purpose to connect. And you think they're okay, but something just isn't right. Even when they're with family, they feel alone. And that's not the isolation of not having people around you. It's a mental isolation trying to deal with the trauma that you experienced in your military service. And connection is so powerful, because the suicide rate of veterans today is way too high.
17: Yeah.
16: I mean, the numbers vary. So in 17 a day, 22 a day, But at Wounded Warrior Project, we're committed. We laid out a bold goal of ending veteran suicide. And so many people tell me that that's just not possible. But I just say, well, if we're not comfortable with 22, are we comfortable with 15? Are we comfortable with 10 a day, 2 a day? I'm not comfortable with that. I think it should be zero. And I think for all this, these men and women been for their country, that should not be a future for them. They should have a bright future to live in the society. You know, they help keep peaceful.
17: Last thing for you. You served. What do you understand about these veterans coming home today that you might have not understood when you were serving with them or commanding them?
16: Well, I served for 42 years, and I have so much respect. I know what they're going through. I went through it myself, and perhaps I didn't see it in myself when I was going through it. But I was fortunate. I had still have a beautiful wife and family that loved me, and they treated me like Walt and father and dad, and never the rank I wore. I was always me to them, which was very helpful to me. I know what these warriors are going through, and I know also that it's possible to find peace.
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17: You're listening to iHeartRadio Communities, our weekly public affairs show. I am Manny Munoz. If you have any thoughts, comments, or questions, please feel free to reach out to me on Instagram. My handle is at IODManny. That's at IODManny. We all have bad days, stressful weeks, but how do you know when those feelings have crossed the line into something that may require help? More than 54 million American adults experienced some form of mental illness last year, and millions more are struggling with stress or loneliness and anxiety. Let's talk about it as we bring in Dr. Christine Crawford, a psychiatrist and the new chief medical officer at the National Alliance on Mental Illness. Their website is NAMI.org. NAMI.org. Dr. Crawford, I appreciate the time. Thanks for joining us.
18: Thanks so much for having me.
17: We hear almost every day that Americans are facing a mental health crisis. From what you're seeing now at the Institute, what concerns you the most?
18: Really, the biggest concern that I have is around access. I appreciate the fact that there's been growing awareness of mental health conditions, growing awareness about mental health symptoms, and people now know and appreciate the fact that these are treatable conditions. However, when someone finally gets to a stage in which they feel like they should get help or there's some symptoms that are getting in the way of their daily living, they're ready to get help, but then they're not able to find that help because of long wait lists or because of insurance-related issues. Those are the things that really concern me, because what ends up happening is that people delay getting the treatment and they end up with worse symptoms. Mm. And those symptoms can make it such that they develop a mental health crisis. And unfortunately, we need to seek care in an emergency room or in a hospital. But if they received that care earlier while they were in a community, they wouldn't need to be in the hospital. They would be able to be at home, at school, to live their lives. So access to care is the thing I worry the most about.
17: And how does NAMI help with that?
18: So NAMI is helpful with that because part of our organization really focuses on the advocacy part of ensuring that people who are living with mental health conditions have what they need in place in order to live productive lives and to thrive. And so part of that advocacy work is really working with some of our folks in Congress and the Senate, as well as, you know, state policymakers, and really trying to open up their eyes to the concerns around access, the concerns around insurance, the concerns around not having robust mental health supports in certain communities. So that's how we're trying to address this issue, is from a policy and advocacy standpoint. Mm-hmm. But also, we're very large community. We have 650 affiliates throughout the country. So we're a very large community that with our collective voice, we can, you know, shout it out at the mountaintops how right. important it is for people with mental health conditions to get the help and support that they need. So they are knocking on doors, they're making phone calls, they're sending emails to folks in leadership in their state and at the federal level. So hopefully over time, change will actually happen.
17: Yeah, and there seems to be some good news just going through some of the numbers. One of the biggest concerns in terms of mental health in our country over the last few years have been young people, teenagers, because of social media, numbers of depression, suicidal thoughts, and everything. We had seen increasing. Those numbers apparently have come down a little bit over the last few years. So I guess that's one example of some good news.
18: That's right. And the young people really reflect the fact that there's been so much change over the years in the way in which we talk about mental health. The stigma around mental health, I'm encouraged by the fact that it's no longer serving as such a significant barrier for a lot of people. But the fact that young people now are empowered with the tools mm-hmm. and the language to be able to talk about their emotional experiences, the fact that they feel comfortable talking to the adults in their lives about whether or not they're struggling. And they now know, too, that it's okay to not be okay and to be open and vulnerable about their emotional experiences rather than carrying those things alone. So I do think that us as adults have a lot to learn from this younger generation yeah. who are really doing an excellent job advocating for themselves and their mental health needs. So encouraged by some of the stats that we're seeing in which some of these rates have declined. However, when it comes to suicide, it's still a significant area of concern for me, especially as it relates to young kids. Mm-hmm. So thinking about elementary school and middle school kids, there's some concerning stats as it relates to that young age group.
17: We're speaking with Dr. Christine Crawford, Chief Medical Officer at the National Alliance on Mental Illness. Their website is NAMI.org, NAMI.org. Let's go back to something that I mentioned in the open. We all have bad days. We all have stressful weeks. We all, you know, sometimes get anxious or sad. What's the difference between, you know, just dealing with life or money, work, you know, family, whatever, and something that should make us think maybe I should go get some help?
18: Yes. So having ups and downs in your everyday life, experiencing sadness, periods of anxiety, that's all part of the human experience. And as humans, we all have a whole set of emotions that we go through from time to time. But the thing when we are experiencing money issues or a disappointing event at work, we'll feel bad about it, but we're still able to sleep. Mm-hmm. We're still able to eat breakfast. We're still able to shower and maintain our relationships. Things turn into a mental health concerns when the stress related to what you're going through interferes with your ability to function, to do the things that you would typically do in daily life. So if you're experiencing periods of sadness that are going on for weeks on end, and you're not sleeping, you're not taking care of your kids, you're not taking care of your physical well-being, then that's more than just stress. So I tell people to just take a step back and look at whether or not there's been an overall change in your daily functioning. Mm-hmm. If there is a change in your daily functioning and you're experiencing emotional distress for most days rather than not, then that is a clear sign that you should seek some help.
17: Is it different for an adult than for, say, a teenager whose, you know, life, their bodies, their minds are going through so many changes and they're prone to have these maybe wild emotional changes, wild emotional swings?
18: Yeah, I mean, thinking about young people, their brains are still developing in key areas that help with regulating your emotions, that help you assess a certain situation and think clearly and slowly through the situation and use more rational thinking. Kids are a little bit more impulsive because some of these areas of the brain aren't fully developed yet. Their emotional regulation centers aren't developed. But more importantly, these are young people who have only been on Earth for a few years. So they don't have the years of experiences that we do to know that this negative interaction with a friend isn't the end of the world, because you've gone through a number of negative interactions with friends
17: right.
18: over the course of your lifetime, and you've been able to come out on the other side. Kids don't know that because they're facing these challenges for the very first time with a brain that is not fully developed, and they have a toolbox that isn't full of social emotional tools that one collects over the course of time. So we need to appreciate that the fact that kids are doing the best that they can with the brains that they have and the tools that they possess in their toolbox. It's up to us as adults to understand that they need a little bit of support and scaffolding because their brain isn't really able to do all of that for them.
17: Sure.
18: But we have to be intentional about teaching them the tools and skills to navigate difficult times during their lives.
17: A couple more minutes here with Dr. Christine Crawford. She's a psychiatrist and the new chief medical officer at NAMI, the National Alliance on Mental Health. Their website is NAMI.org. At what point does the stress itself, or how about chronic stress, become dangerous for our mental and even our physical health?
18: Yeah, the thing about stress, it's called stress because it weighs heavily on your mind and it takes a toll on your body. And carrying stress day out and day out, day in and day out, it can weigh you down and wear you out. So it can wear you out mentally such that you experience burnout. It's hard for you to get up, to do what you need to do. You feel exhausted. You feel overwhelmed. And then physically, you're feeling tired. You might have issues with your appetite. You're not sleeping well. But also with stress, our bodies release certain hormones and certain chemicals throughout our body when we're stressed that can make it such that we experience high blood pressure, our heart rate could go fast, our immune system isn't as strong as it would typically be if you weren't under a lot of stress. So experiencing stress and not having a way to deal with the stress can cause a lot of wear and tear on your body and on your mind. And that's why doing things like exercise and deep breathing is so important,

0: with Dr. Christine Crawford, Chief Medical Officer of the National Alliance on Mental Illness. Sincerely appreciate the time and the information. Thanks so much. Be well.
1: Thank you so much. Thanks for having me.
0: I am Manny Munoz. I appreciate you listening to iHeartRadio's Communities this week. As always, if you have any questions, comments, or suggestions, reach out to me on Instagram. My handle is at IODManny. That's at IODManny. And that'll do it for another edition of iHeartRadio's Communities. I'm Manny Munoz. Until next time.
2: 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Here's what we're diving into this week. The formation of the State Office of Inspector General is shaping up. Key takeaways from the 2026 Minnesota State Fair poll. Gopher football is ramping up, but first, a Duluth firefighter reflects on the 25th remembrance anniversary of 9/11. Joining me today is Fire Chief Sean Crochet.
3: I think it's important to me. I was actually on the job. I wasn't working that day. I was off duty, but I started with the Duluth Fire Department in 1997, so I had a few years in. I was actually playing morning hockey that day at the arena, Mars Arena here in Duluth, and the attendant came out and said, "Holy cow, you guys got to see this." You know, kind of got off the ice, and there's TVs in the main concession stand area, and was kind of watching it there and thought, what the heck, you know, just like, I think everybody really surprised and not knowing what's going on. And then, you know, went home and actually saw like the second plane hit from home, and then was literally glued to TV all day. And then I went back on duty the next day, and, you know, kind of the reality of was all starting and, you know, settling in at that point in time. And, started getting questions, you know, how do we handle something like this here in Duluth? Of course, we don't have high rises that are anywhere near the Twin Towers height, but just any type of major emergency like that. And it really kind of changed some of the things. We had discussions and, you know, training evolutions and different things, how we would look at stuff like this. And but I think it was one of those things that really made you think about the actual dangers of being a firefighter and some of the things that you don't expect going into a building like that. You know, like I said, we don't have anything anywhere near that size, but a lot of times you kind of think of it as you're just going to go in and put it out. You know, you're going to go in, you're going to help people, you're going to put out the fire. We always talk about building collapse and different, there's a million different things of training that we go through, but they're so, you know, few and far between that although it's always there and it's always a concern, you don't always think of it as a real reality. And so that kind of set in. And then just reflecting on your family, and, you know, it sounds cliche that whether you're a police officer, firefighter, or other EMS, public safety worker, that, you know, this could be your last day. Like, you might not come home, and you know, to your family. And we always talk about that during training. And what was a good shift is everybody went home. And, you know, that day, obviously, 343 people didn't go home. And then, of course, all the civilians and, you know, 3,000 people approximately and whatnot, not just the firefighters. So so that was kind of a thing. I think what's important now, you know, as we look at it 25 years later, reflecting on how things have changed in with our young people on our fire department. My daughter is actually a Duluth firefighter. She's going to be 22 here in just a couple weeks on September 24th. So, you know, she wasn't alive when this happened. You know, just seeing it on TV or hearing about it is not the same, obviously, as witnessing it. And I think the farther along it goes, just having our people, our young people, especially our specifically here, our young firefighters, hear the stories from the people who are working here, working on the job, hear the things that we've gone through, and trying to relate to it a little bit more as a realistic thing, as opposed to just something on TV or like a movie. Is this even real? You know, it's hard to relate to it when you weren't there. You didn't remember it. You didn't see it firsthand. And so I think that's a big thing for me the last couple of years, especially doing the stair event with my daughter, was more meaningful for me. Of course, like I said, that reflection and kind of what's important, you know, being family and

0: camaraderie that we have here at the fire department is different. It's different than a normal job, 9-to-5 type job where you have coworkers, but when you, you know, when you're here and you eat together and you sleep together and you shower together and you do everything together, it's just a different, it's a different working relationship. And you are literally putting your lives in the hands of your teammates here. Not always daily, but certainly at times. And I think that's one of the things, you know, some of my takeaways and some of the things I think about.
1: And then, Sean, two things that popped in my mind that really stuck out. You know, you talked about the younger generations not really, I guess, grasping the concept of 9/11. So I was just thinking when I was in history class, it would be like the Civil War, Vietnam, the War of 1812. Is that kind of your thoughts on it? Like they just didn't experience it. So they're only seeing it through the eyes of maybe print and TV. And now, thank goodness to you as a father, you know, through your eyes.
0: Yeah, I think that is something that, you know, it's not just reading it in a book. And of course, you know, you see it. There's video footage, but then it's also then become politicized. And it's even, you know, is this propaganda? Did this really happen? You know, conspiracy theories. Did the government start it themselves? You know, like all those things where you're like, yeah, but I was there, you know, and who knows? I don't want to put thoughts in people's minds or whatever. But, you know, it just makes it less real. Because if you're only reading about it or only hearing about it, you know, secondhand or whatever the case may be, I think it is different. You know, it's hard for me to think. I think about, like you just said, you know, even school, but like listening to both my grandfathers were in World War II, and hearing their stories and their personal experiences is different than watching a documentary on World War II on TV, for example. You know, and I think that's kind of a similar thing where talking to the younger generation that we have now coming up that are, you know, like I said, weren't even born then, and telling them, well, this is what I saw, this is what I had, knowing people who were there. I know Assistant Commissioner Cunningham, who works for the Department of Public Safety for Minnesota. He, at the time, worked for a fire department in Connecticut. And, he, you know, he was there. He was at Ground Zero as a, you know, called in to help out after, you know, after the fact and help searching for bodies and things. And hearing those stories and other stories from people who were actually there is even different than just seeing it on, you know, in the media.
2: 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More Minnesota Matters after this.
3: Why do we say I'm into football? 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Like getting together with gridiron-loving friends, doing some pregame pregaming, maybe firing up a charcoal grill, partaking in parking lot activities, followed by celebration dances and the hopes of cheering on a really big win. Just like playing the lottery. Minnesota Lottery. I'm in. Must be 18 or older to play.
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2: Welcome back to Minnesota Matters. I'm Tasha Radel. 3 months from now, Minnesota's choice for the first Office of Inspector General to stop fraud should be whittled down to just a few candidates. The Advisory Commission overseeing the process and making recommendations to the governor is working quickly to meet the deadline. MNN's John Anderson talks with Senator Eric Putnam, who updates us on the progress so far.
5: Eric, let's start with, you had the first meeting. A lot of work to be done in a short amount of time. What were your impressions of the commission's first meeting as you work towards hiring the state's first OIG?
6: Well, this work has always been deeply bipartisan, which is something I've appreciated about it. It's something we've been working on for a couple of years now. It did get a little bit delayed because of inaction on the part of the Minnesota House, unfortunately, because we passed the bill to start this process a year ago.
5: Right.
6: But unfortunately, the House didn't do anything about it until more recently. But that first meeting was a very productive one. You know, I was impressed and glad that we elected a Senate DFL chair and a House GOP vice chair. Another sign that we're going to work together on this. Mm-hmm. And it was very practical and very concrete. You know, we talked about how many candidates we wanted, where we're going to get candidates from, what we thought a good candidate would be. And that's because the big imperative here is we got to find someone who's good, and good because they're independent. It can't be something that's seen as too closely affiliated with the legislature or the executive. It has to be someone who's going to do their own thing.
5: Yeah.
6: And that's a big part of what we're looking for.
5: Yeah. If you could visualize what your perfect candidate looks like, what would he or she, what qualities would they have?
6: You know, I think, well, independence obviously would be the top value or aptitude, someone who's able to focus on a problem and solving it. I think some background in law enforcement would be wise. That's something we talked about in the commission, you know, whether that's judicial or in law enforcement, some kind of background around those kinds of issues, I think would be pretty helpful, especially given the subpoena power and the folks that are going to be supervising. So I think those are a couple things. Apparently, there's an actual certification to be an inspector general, which is not something I was aware of.
5: Okay.
6: So we're going to have to find someone who has that certification and that education. And that's a part of this thing is we're realizing this is going to be an active process, not a passive one where we sit back and look at job applications, but when we're actually out recruiting to get the best person we possibly can. Because I don't think there's a whole bunch of inspector generals just hanging out somewhere for us to find them.
5: Right, right,
6: you know?
5: Right. It's a lot of work and yet a short deadline. Do you have any concerns about getting this to the governor on time?
6: No, I think we'll be okay. We have until December 14th to make our recommendations.
5: Yeah.
6: The commission as a whole, as we discussed it, said we were hoping to forward maybe three names so that we would have absolute confidence in those three names that we could then send to the governor and the governor could make that decision. But I don't think we're going to have like a billion applications. And I think we're going to be strategic enough in the recruitment process that once we start looking at people, it should be reasonably efficient, I think. I know that's a strange thing to say about government, but I'm optimistic.
5: Yeah. How confident are you? And you've seen this whole thing play out from the very beginning. I don't know if we can put the idea behind the OIG that it's going to completely wipe out fraud once and for all in Minnesota. But are you confident that the right person can do a pretty darn good job of at least eliminating almost all of it?
6: Oh, absolutely. You know, one of the problems that we've had is the lack of consistency in agencies, procedures, and cultures. So we've needed someone outside of the agencies to kind of let them know that someone's watching and to show them how to do this stuff right. Because you have some agencies that have done a fantastic job when it comes to accountability. Like, for example, the Department of Agriculture. They do a wonderful job catching folks who are trying to do shenanigans with their grants. And that actually happens in agriculture. And then MDA catches them. Mm. But you have other agencies that struggle in much different ways. You know, we did actually make some of those changes. You know, as chair of ag, we changed how MDA processes grants, even though they were doing well. Now they can do even better. And we did the same thing with the Department of Veterans Affairs. But still, both of those agencies would benefit from an external, independent voice and set of eyes to make sure that all the agencies are taking it as seriously as we all should.
5: Yeah, that's a good point. Not all agencies are doing a bad job at this. There's just a few, and it seems like they're grabbing all the headlines.
6: That's exactly it. And that's part of the thing that bothers me about the whole fraud situation that we have is it's a serious problem, but we've had a lot of unserious narratives spun out around it. And the first thing you got to do is actually understand the problem before you can start complaining about the absence of a solution.
5: You haven't set your next meeting date yet, right?
6: No. So we formed a subcommittee of four members. I can't remember who the other three are, but I'm one of them.
5: No worries. Okay.
6: And we're going to look through the, it's Croon, myself, Matt Norris, and then the other Republican House member.
5: Oh, okay. Okay.
6: Those four of us are on a subcommittee to look at the first batch of applications that we get.
5: Oh, okay.
6: And do a first round of kind of vetting. And that's set up, I think, for, I want to say late September, early October. And then we make a set of recommendations and bring forward a bunch of candidates to the whole commission that then gets winnowed down to the three that we hope to send on to the governor.
2: Once the new governor makes their choice for the first inspector general, the Minnesota Senate must then approve the choice. Thanks again to MNN's John Anderson and Senator Eric Putnam of St. Cloud. 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
2: Results always offer a good look at the issues that matter to Minnesotans. Eminence Sean Maloney chats with Hamline University political science professor David Schultz about what stands out from the final tabulations.
15: Well, state fairs come and gone, Professor. Election season fully in swing. I think one of the cool, unique things about the state fair is the House of Representatives state fair poll. And I do want to get into some of the results and maybe the takeaways and all that. But
0: sure.
15: Why don't you let us know, or what is it about this poll in particular that maybe makes it unique? Because, you know, we get KSTP polls. We get so many different polls over the course of a campaign season that candidates are going to use for whatever messaging they want to use for. What is it about the state fair poll, though, that makes it maybe a little unique compared to those other ones?
0: Well, it's clearly on one level, you know, quote, not a scientific poll in the sense of, you know, the KSTP poll, you know, the one that public radio does, is, you know, being done by professional pollsters, doing by scientific, you know, supposedly random selections or some type of qualified, you know, methodology. But what we've learned with those polls in the last few years is that they're becoming less and less reliable. You know, people aren't picking up their phones, hard track people down, et cetera, et cetera. And so I mention this because, first off, what has always made this poll so unique is that on one level, it's a somewhat random selection of people, you know, who show up at the state fair. You know, we're getting, you know, what is it, like 1.6, 1.7? I don't know what the final number was this year, you know, but a lot of people show up to the state. You know, not everybody does the poll. There's, again, a little bit of self-selection, but you get a pretty good spectrum of what people are thinking. And it's also a little bit more in depth in the sense that it's not just filling out a questionnaire. You know, people have a chance to talk, have candidates love to go there, you know, because they get to, have real face time with voters and constituents. And so it offers, especially in an age now when traditional polling has become so unreliable, it's now become, I think, maybe not a bad gauge of where people are, what are thinking about. And in Minnesota, generally, I say that the fall campaign season doesn't start until the state fair. Most of us are not thinking about politics during the summer. And it's a problem, of course, even with the primary. You know, the primary's in the summer. But once it gets to the state fair, people start to think about politics again.
15: Yeah, absolutely. You look at the poll itself, want to dive into, you know, kind of the results here a little bit. I think 9,600 fairgoers took it, which is pretty on par with years past. So it's good to see that there's not a drop off in people that are, you know, engaged in taking part. But 12 questions kind of ranging from, gun violence, immigration enforcement, a lot of different stuff in there. What were some of the biggest kind of takeaways for you from the poll? 12 questions, so kind of a handful there, but what were some of the big takeaways for you?
16: Well, I mean, for me, to a large extent, when I look at the polling results, you know, one of the things that it tells me is that on one level, neither of the political parties in terms of where they stand captures where I think most of Minnesota public opinion is. And what I mean by that is that I'm not quite sure if I want to use the analogy, but I use it in my class a lot of times, is that a lot of the American public, in, let's say in Minnesota here, looks at the two parties like two different restaurants. You know, each restaurant has a menu of what's on the menu, what they believe in, et cetera, et cetera. And I think Minnesotans in this poll, this is what struck me here. You know, there's some things that they like from one menu, that is from one party, some things they like from the other menu, maybe not quite in the quantities that both of them are providing. You know, so there's support for what? Law and order, but there's also support for addressing gun violence. There's a concern about, clearly about, what was I going to say here? About fraud in Minnesota. I mean, so the public, I think, in this survey showed me is more nuanced, if that's the word I'm looking for, more nuanced than I think where the two parties are on the issues.
15: I think the gun violence in particular, I think it was, you know, nearly three quarters of the respondents in the fair support the banning of possession of semi-automatic military style assault weapons in Minnesota. Do you think that says more about, you know, who is taking the poll itself at the fair, or do you think there actually is maybe a little bit of kind of a change? Because 75%, I mean, it'll be determined to see what lawmakers actually do come legislative session, but three quarters is no small number.
16: Yeah, first off, I think you're right. There's a little bit of self-selection, but if you look at national polling data also too, if you ask the question of people, do you support gun control? The phrase gun control is highly charged, and you're going to get, you know, it's like saying Second Amendment. It's highly charged. You're going to get predictable responses across a variety of things. But when you start to talk through now and ask people questions like, do you support a ban on assault-style weapons? How about background checks? How about, 24-hour waiting periods? You start to see nationwide huge majorities supporting these measures, because it's kind of separating what I call kind of the politics from the policy. And so it doesn't surprise me. I mean, especially also in light of, the unseen, shooting this past year and so forth like that. It doesn't surprise me, that especially in Minnesota, given the violence that we saw, that you would see three quarters of it, because that more or less mirrors what we know nationwide. Again, ask the question, do you support these specific policy measures?
2: 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More Minnesota Matters after this final break. Stay tuned.
17: Breaking into the open as Thompson goes out to the 15 for the 20 break. Oh, there, the 30.
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2: Welcome back to Minnesota Matters. I'm Tasha Radel. Golden Gopher backup quarterback Max Shikanjanski of Stillwater was able to play in last week's 59-7 blowout season, opening win over Eastern Illinois. Eminent sports director Mike Grimm spoke with him about the experience.
19: Stillwater, Minnesota, it's Max Shikanjanski. He got a chance to get in last week at quarterback, scored another touchdown. First of all, good to see you. And, man, when you've had your opportunity, you've had a nose for the end zone, huh?
20: I know, a little bit. But, all credit to my teammates. You know, they make it easy on me. Our wide receivers are making plays, all that type of stuff. So it was fun. It was fun to get in, in front of the fans on the home opener. So I just hope it it brings more confidence to the team as the season goes on.
19: With the touchdown on the play fake, you fooled the radio announcer. He thought you handed it off. So I don't know who that radio guy is, but you did a nice job on that.
20: I know. I saw the video. I saw the running backs got it, and then I kept it. But yeah, it was a great announce. So yeah, I mean, it was awesome.
19: With that, in terms of play fake and doing all that, I watch you guys before practice. A lot of that, I mean, that's why you do it, right? And you put in all the work in terms of carrying out the play fake, showing that you, when you have it, that you might not. When you do, you don't. All those things. Talk me through those fundamentals and how it likely helped you score on that play.
20: Yeah, no, we do that stuff every practice. You know, we always carry out our fakes, all that type of stuff, just because you never know who's looking at you. You read a few guys on the edge, and if they, you know, crash down, you know, you're always looking at those guys. So I pulled it. I saw my read, and yeah, the coaches give me confidence to do that. You know, they Coach Harbaugh said that before the play. Know who your reads are, and you know, it ended up working out just like last year. But yeah, you know, we do that every practice. Carry out or fake, don't carry out or fake. Like, we always want to carry it out. Just, you never know who you're going to hold, and you never know who it's going to impact, and it always helps the run at the end of the day.
19: I'm sure for you, you were hoping that the game would go the way that it did. You know, heavy favorite, so you're likely hoping it does. So it looks like it's headed that way. Take me through your mentality then once it looked like, okay, this is it looks like I'm going to get my opportunity here at some point.
20: Yeah, you know, it was just cool seeing the offense score as many points as they did, and then the defense obviously holding them. So, you know, obviously all our starters, they gave me the chance to be able to go in, so credit to them. But, you know, once I went in, I was just, you know, prepared all week like it was every other game. So, you know, when we went in, Coach Harbaugh was still calling the offense, and, you know, we executed well. But it was really all credit to the guys that started the game and that scored all the points, and obviously our defense who held them, that allowed me to go in the game.
19: How important is that for you to get in game activity, feel comfortable in front of a crowd? And I thought the coaches did a nice job. They didn't just say, hey, hand it off. You were able to do some stuff, including scoring a touchdown and throwing the ball a little bit.
20: Yeah, no doubt. You know, I appreciate Harbaugh for calling the game plan as he would. You know, all the plays we ran were in the game plan as if Drake was in the game. So it was cool. It was awesome to be able to throw the ball around. And then obviously with Brady going in right after, that was awesome to see. They scored a touchdown on that last drive of the game. But, you know, it was cool. It was fun to throw the ball around, you know, get in. Just game planning all week. You know, you live for those moments, and yeah, that's why you practice, why you play. Okay.
19: With the quarterback room, we always call it a room. You got, as you mentioned, Drake, a good sharp opener. It looked like a lot of people talking about, you know, his talent, and then you mentioned Palmer comes in after you, and there's other guys kind of also trying to knock on that door. What's the room like right now?
20: Yeah, it's probably the best quarterback room I've ever been a part of, and you know, Max Brosmer might get mad at me for saying that, but you know, our room is so close knit. I mean, we were in from the past 8 months, we've had four different guys that have been able to compete for that backup spot, and it's been great. It's pushed me, I know it's pushed them. And when you're done with practice, you know, we all go hang out. You know, we're in fall camp, and we're going to eat together. So, you know, there's no bad relationships in the quarterback room. It doesn't matter if you're a freshman with Owen or Brady. You know, we're all hanging out. We're all best friends outside of the quarterback room. But inside the quarterback room, you know, we know what we need to get done. Drake played phenomenal. I mean, you can't. I mean, what was it, 19 for 22, something like that. But it doesn't get much better than that. But yeah, him playing well, you know, gives everyone else confidence. And it's just, I mean, the quarterback room in general, and it all starts with really Coach Harbaugh and Keegan and Coach Shula and Coach Sheehan. They all do a great job of coaching all that stuff. We always, you know, sometimes we've had long days in fall camp, and we go through life talks. You know, it's not always football, which it's a good balance. But you know, it starts with them, and you know, I feel like it brings everyone else closer.
19: Of course, you're a legacy guy here with your dad being a former basketball player. You had a pretty good basketball career in high school as well. As now you've been through the rigors here, you've got an impact, you've got a role on this team. What's it mean to you to wear that maroon and gold like your dad did in a different sport, but yet not only wear it, but you're a part of this that, you know, it's not just a guy standing on the sideline. You're a guy that has an impact here.
20: Yeah, you know, I've gotten asked quite a few times, do I regret not playing basketball? And I always tell them no. Like, I never regret it. You know, growing up here, it was a dream to play for the Gophers. It doesn't matter. Honestly, I never thought football. I always thought basketball. But it was a dream to wear the M and to be able to do that. You know, sometimes I'm outside in practice and I kind of look around the stadium, and it's like, this is surreal. Like, this is what I dreamed about, basketball or football. It doesn't matter. And to be able to be on this campus, you know, be around these guys and being coached by one of the best coaches in the nation, I feel like it's, I mean, it really is a dream come true. And, you know, I'm a what's the word? I'm a competitive guy, so I obviously always want to play. But, you know, it's not my turn right now, and then that's okay with me. You know, I'm always going to prepare like it's a game, prepare like I'm going to play, and I give, I try and push Drake as much as I can. And I obviously know how talented he is. I mean, he's going to be a draft pick one day, whenever that is, and it's awesome to see him. He pushes me to be my best, and I push him to be his best. So, you know, I mean, it really is a dream come true playing here, and I don't regret it one single bit.
2: That's Gopher quarterback Max Shikanjanski and Eminent Sports Director Mike Grimm. Well, that's going to do it for this week's edition of Minnesota Matters. Be sure to join me again next week on this MNN affiliate station, same time, same place. Until then, have a great week. I'm Tasha Radel.
1: I'm Paul Stevens, Fox News. Saudi Arabia saying they have shut down a major oil pipeline after an attack from Iranian-backed Houthi rebels. More on that from Fox's Trey Yingst on the USS George Washington aircraft carrier in the Arabian Sea.
21: Last weekend, the aircraft carrier came under Iranian missile attack, the first of three attacks on U.S. warships in the last week alone. In response to the escalation, the United States ramped up strikes on Iranian oil tankers, threatening the IRGC to launch missiles at U.S. forces in Jordan. The U.S. naval blockade of Iranian ports remains in effect, and CENTCOM Commander Admiral Brett Cooper told Fox News the blockade is ironclad, adding that the United States is dominating the Strait of Hormuz. We are headed to the front line in the war with Iran, in the battle for the Strait.
1: And the Iran-backed Houthis are reportedly approaching on the border of Yemen, raising concerns over the influence that is emanating from Iran. President Trump, meantime, promising to make good on a $5,000 dividend payment if Republicans prevail in the upcoming midterms.
22: In a Friday afternoon social media post, President Trump says when he says something, he means it, adding the $5,000 dividend will happen because people deserve it. At this week's Republican midterm convention, the president announced a $5,000 dividend payment to every American adult if Republicans hold on to the House and Senate in November. Top Senate Democrat Chuck Schumer calls the plan a bribe to voters, and some Republicans have questioned the price tag, likely to top $1 trillion. President Trump says the dividends could be funded by tariffs and economic growth. At the White House, Jared Halpern, Fox News.
1: And the president arriving today, Saturday, Dublin, Ireland. He'll hold talks with Ireland's president and prime minister, kicking off a weekend visit also connected to a major golf tournament held on a course he owns there. 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
23: Twin Cities weather, I'm Corey Hartman. For today, sunshine, a high near 77. Mostly cloudy tonight, a low around 55. Mostly sunny on Sunday with a high of 68. Monday, showers and maybe a thunderstorm. Breezy with a high of 69. That's weather on Twin Cities News Talk, AM 1130.
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28: Very good. 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
27: 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And we do have a lot of stuff to get to today. We're going to talk about how some of the seemingly simple decisions you make may have significant impacts on your retirement. Also, to Roth or not to Roth?
28: It's as close to Shakespeare as I get.
27: Yeah, that's pretty much it. And also, what you don't know can hurt you. That and a whole bunch more good stuff still to come. But I did want to start out today by talking about the Roth IRA, though, because I do hear so much about it. Not really sure I understand all of it. So I wanted to get into that with you today. Is there a right time or even a right age to consider this?
28: Well, right is relative to your situation. And the answer to should I do it or should I not do it is more of a math question. And that math is going to be specific to your situation than it is anything. And so just as an example, we work with hundreds and hundreds of families here at Fiat across the country. And with those families, as an example, in 2024, the previous tax year, or even this year, it's not like we did Roth conversions for every family. And even if we did do Roth conversions for that family, Bill, they weren't all the same amount. In fact, they weren't even close. This isn't empirical data, but somewhere between, I bet the smallest one we did was in that $10,000 range. And the largest one we did was $370,000. And so it's all relative. And just because a Roth conversion makes sense for your neighbor or your brother-in-law or whoever doesn't mean it makes sense for you. And so what I would caution people with is taking advice based on generalities, right? Because coming down the mountain, to use the analogy that you opened the show with, this idea of getting home or distributions, retirement age, end of life, estate planning, that kind of stuff, is the complexities just compound. And so when it comes to Roth conversions, piece of advice number one, do the math for yourself. Let me ask you this question, Bill. Have you ever had a mortgage?
27: Yes, and still do.
28: I have too. Most Americans have. Have you ever, in your mortgage payment, which of course there's a minimum payment you have to pay, have you ever paid more than the minimum?
27: Yeah, we've done that a few times, yeah.
28: Yeah, and you did it obviously because you felt bad for the bank.
27: Oh, well, that might be stretching things. But
28: yeah, no, nobody does that because they're like, you know what, this banker was really nice and I want to hurry up and pay him back. It's not why we do it. We do it because it saves us interest. The faster we pay it off, the less interest we pay to the bank. We know that. That's the positive. The negative is you have to give up cash flow to do it, right? You have to give money today that isn't required. It's an option to save yourself money tomorrow. That's the point of a Roth conversion. It's literally looking at your retirement accounts and going, look, I've got this money that I've never paid my tax bill on. What I'm trying to figure out is not, do I owe taxes? Because the answer is yes, you do. The question really is, when should I pay the bill? A Roth conversion is no different than prepaying a mortgage. You're just prepaying the IRS and saying, look, I realize I don't have to pay you today, but I want to. Well, why would you ever want to do that? Well, for the same reason you would pay extra to a mortgage. You're trying to save yourself some money by paying it today versus tomorrow, which might be at a different rate. Generically speaking, IRA versus Roth, which one is better, is not the right question to ask because one is not better than the other one. They're just different. If you put money in an IRA, you're just making a bet. You're gambling. And the gamble or bet that you're making is, I think my tax rates are going to be less in the future. If that's not right, you shouldn't have delayed the payment. A Roth IRA is the opposite gamble. I think my rates are going to go up, so I'm just going to pay the bill now. Unfortunately, none of us know empirically what our tax rates are going to look like, even if the tax code stays exactly the same, which, Bill, that's not going to happen, right? If anything is consistent about Congress
27: right.
28: and the tax laws change, right? Even if it stayed exactly the same, that doesn't mean your financial situation and what your 1040 is going to look like stays exactly the same. In an ideal world, you would have both. You'd have some pre-tax, some after-tax. It's been our experience, Bill, on the whole, the average retiree has way more money saved in their pre-tax accounts, IRAs, 401ks, 403bs, than they do in their tax-free accounts like a Roth IRA. And so a lot of times these Roth conversions are just for the effort of kind of balancing things out and being more diversified from a tax perspective so that as things change in the future, whether it's you change or Congress changes, we are positioned well for that change.
27: I guess when I asked the question about a right age, there is a time where it's almost too late to try to do the Roth though, isn't there?
28: That's a great question. The quick response is, who can do them? How much can you do? What's the right time? Well, The answer is anybody, anytime, anywhere, any amount. It's kind of the Wild West, really. Like, I'm 43 years old. I've done a Roth conversion at my age. Now, there is an age, Bill, where the IRS forces you to start taking distributions out of your IRA. It's called required minimum distributions. I believe we're going to talk about a little bit later in the show. That being said, even though you're of RMD age, doesn't mean you can't do Roth conversions. Now, the odds it makes sense for you are less than if you were 65, but it doesn't mean the answer is no and that you shouldn't be doing it. Age is relative. There isn't necessarily an ideal age. It depends on what the rest of your 1040 looks like is what I would tell you.
27: Okay.
28: Practical advice, do the math. Everybody that's listening to this show can do the Roth conversion math. And so if you don't know how to do that math, let us do it for you and at least expose you to this idea or concept that, look, there's more than one way to position your investments from a tax perspective. That's something we do all day, every day, and can help out with.
27: So for those that maybe don't really understand what the whole conversion process is there an easy way to kind of explain how that works?
28: Think of the IRA as a house, and your investments inside of the IRA, however, whatever you invest, let's just say it's all in the S&P 500. That's like the furniture inside of the house. The Roth IRA is just a different home. It has different tax rules. But the investments don't necessarily have to change. You can have the same furniture. So if you love your S&P 500 index, you can own that in a Roth. And so in order to do a Roth conversion, it's in essence just taking the money out of an IRA and then putting it into a Roth IRA. Now, you're going to have to pay the tax bill when it comes out. Let's just say hypothetically you do that in the first quarter of the year. That tax bill is essentially going to be due in that quarter. And so you got to be cognizant of the timing of the year in which you do it and what the bill is going to be and make sure we get that bill paid. Okay. But it really, honestly, Bill, is not that complicated. If you've got questions on what that looks like, feel free to reach out. We'd love to help.
27: Well, let me ask you this, Brad. Is there somebody that you can mention or a case you can talk about where doing that Roth conversion really made a big difference for them?
28: There's a lot of them. The story that comes to mind immediately, though, is this couple that lives pretty close to our office. They're in kind of the Plymouth area right around Wayzata here. We've worked with them for a handful of years. They're a great couple. And unfortunately, there's kind of a sad turn here. The husband, we realized we were losing him to cancer. Mm. Great guy. And actually, Bill, crazy enough, it was his 13th battle with cancer.
27: Wow.
28: He had beat it 12 times. And it was kind of obvious that this time, unfortunately, he wasn't going to win that battle. Roth conversions had been a part of their story for the handful of years prior to that. But that particular year, the Roth conversion math changed. And what I mean by that is the Roth conversion we did for them was significantly larger, like 3 to 4 times larger than any conversion we had done in any year prior to that. And it was all because we knew we were going to lose him. Because when you look at the tax code, it's a law, Bill. Like, there's no opinion in it. It's a law. One of the things that you'll notice if you really start to pay attention to taxes, which everybody listening should, it's the largest expense you have, right? We nickel and dime all kinds of things in life, and then we just kind of let taxes happen to us. Knowing that it's your largest expense and knowing that it's a code, one of the things you realize is at the death of the first spouse, the surviving spouse, the widow or widower, the year following their death, no longer gets to file as a married person, which changes how much tax you're going to have to pay on the same amount of income coming in the door.
27: Wow.
28: This was his IRA money. He was 67. She was in her 50s, not yet old enough to take IRA distributions. And so if she inherited his IRA, it was going to come into her life with a penalty if she touched it because she's too young. Mm. And now no longer at joint filing tax rates was she going to have to pay the tax bill off that she owed the IRS, but now at a single filer rate, which was going to be more expensive. In fact, we did the math. It was going to be about 40% more expensive for her to pay the bill after he died on those assets than if they paid the bill while he was still alive.
27: Wow.
28: And so knowing that we were going to lose him, we did as much of a Roth conversion as we could possibly do that made sense for their family financially, from a cash flow perspective, from a tax perspective, before he passed away. And we had another one scheduled. This was towards the end of a year. We had another one scheduled to go off on January 2nd, the following year, because different tax year, do it again, hurry up, get it done. Unfortunately, we lost him on January 1st. Mm. And so we didn't get the opportunity to do that. But that conversion we did get done in that December timeframe made a massive difference and literally saved that widow tens of thousands of dollars in taxes.
27: Wow. Wow, what a story. Yeah. Well, listen, you know, there's no reason not to take a look at it, right? 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When do I do it? 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
1: 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You've worked hard all those years to put all that money away. Once you get there and you're going to need it, well, you're going to want it to work for you the way that you hope it will. 952-522-3868. We were in the last segment talking about the Roth conversions, and you touched on briefly the RMDs, Brad, the required minimum distributions that turn your IRA into an IOU. And I thought we'd get more into that here. When you reach a certain age, that's when the government is saying, okay, now we want our tax money on that IRA.
2: Yeah.
1: And like you said, there's actually a couple of ages in play right now, right?
2: Yeah, they just can't seem to nail down exactly how they want to do this. Let me just back up a little bit because this can be kind of confusing. What we're talking about here is any pre-tax qualified retirement plan that you have or an IRA, which is just your own individual version of that, whether you're talking 401k money, 403b money, 457 plans, TSPs, simples, SEPs, KEOGs, like any pre-tax retirement account. And pre-tax is just a fancy way to say you saved the money without paying the associated tax bill at that time. That doesn't mean you got out of that tax bill. It just means you chose to pay it at a later date. Now, there's rules around that. In fact, during your working years, Bill, you're saving money for decades, hopefully. And in your working years, the IRS, Uncle Sam, tells us, hey, look, we'll let you do this and defer this tax bill, but you cannot pull the money out before the age of 59 and a half without paying a penalty. So their stance for decades of your life is, hey, you can do it, but don't touch it or I'm going to penalize you. So as an example, if you want to pull out $10,000 out of your IRA or your 401k prior to your age of 59 and a half, which when you get to retirement, just get used to doing half birthdays again. Okay. I know we haven't done that since you were like 7 or 8 years old and paid attention to your half birthday. But when you retire, this becomes important again. 59 and a half being the first one. At 59, the year in which you turn 59 and a half, you can start pulling this without penalty. But if you do it before then, that 10 grand is going to get taxed at whatever your tax rates are, which is going to be true for the rest of your life. But caveat, they're also going to charge you an extra 10% on top of whatever your bill is. So for years, their stance is don't touch it or I'm going to penalize you. Then you get to 59 and a half and the penalty goes away. And so you can just touch it as you see fit. Of course, still with whatever the associated tax bill is going to be. Then at the magical age of 73, they come back to the table and say, hey, you know how for decades I said don't touch the money or I'm going to penalize you? Well, actually, now you have to touch the money or I'm going to penalize you. You have to start taking the money out. That is what a required minimum distribution is. The IRS is telling you, look, you've deferred long enough. I want you to start taking the money out of the IRA so that I can get my tax bill associated on that money that you owe me. I mentioned the age of 73. You said there's a couple of ages, which is true. It's 73 for a lot of people. Unless you're born after 1960. If you're born after 1960, then your RMD age is age 75. So a couple really important points here. Number one, know your RMD age. Number two, know what it means. Understand the math of, okay, if I have a required, keyword, minimum, next keyword, distribution I have to take, what is it? How do I know how much I have to take out? And what does that mean for my family? Because the IRS, after you pull it out of the IRA, Bill, they don't care what you do with it. That doesn't mean you have to spend the money, right? You could take it out of the IRA and then reinvest it in your brokerage account or give it to your grandkids. They don't, that's not important to them, what you do with it.
1: They just want their money.
2: That's exactly right. They just want it to leave the safe confines of the IRA, because the second you step outside of the IRA, the tax bill is due. And that's all they care about. There's two things you have to know to calculate your RMD. The first thing you have to know is what your account balance or balance is, depending on how many IRAs you have, because the IRS just wants the total. They don't care if you have 14 different IRAs parked at different places. They just want the total. So they want your balance, your December 31st balance of the year prior. So let's just say hypothetically, Bill, this is the year that I have an RMD personally. I'm 73 and this is my first year that I have to take an RMD. How do I know? Well, I have to go back to my balance from the previous year, December 31st balance. And I'm going to use round numbers to make this simple. Let's just say my balance is $1 million. The second thing I have to know is what my age is. And then based on my age, hopefully you know what your age is. Then based on my age, what my distribution period is based on the uniform lifetime table. Now I know what everybody's thinking at home. What? Right? Uniform lifetime table. You can Google it, but at the end of the day, what the IRS is doing is trying to figure out what your life expectancy is. And then based on that, you have to divide it by that number. And so as a 73-year-old, the rough math is you're going to have to pull about 3.7% of the account value out. So if I have $1 million in IRAs total, I'm going to have to pull around $37,000 out that year. The other thing you need to be cognizant of is the distribution period, the number you divide your account balance by, changes every year. It's not the same. The number gets smaller, which means the RMD gets larger. Every year, you have to pull more and more and more and more. So it's like, think of it this way, Bill. You have a minimum payment on your mortgage. But can you imagine if they set mortgages up in a way that the minimum payment that you owed got bigger every year? Because that's what it is, as a percentage of the balance. Now, your balance may be going down because you're spending it or something like that. But as a percentage of your balance, it goes up. And so RMDs catch a lot of people off guard. Bill, I think there's a lot of tripwires on the way down the mountain. There's a lot of things that you can trip over and stumble and fall and can cause pain. You made a comment earlier in the show that sometimes one of these tripwires kind of causes this cascading effect where one thing can affect a bunch of other things. One of the biggest tripwires I see in being in this industry for almost 20 years, Bill, and working with thousands of retirees or sitting in front of thousands of retirees at this point, is RMDs, because they don't anticipate it coming. They don't plan for it. And then it hits their 1040 and kind of blows up their entire tax plan. And so one, know that it's coming, because that's what they are. And there's no way to get out of them. And if you don't take them, there's a penalty. You know, the penalty for not take for taking a distribution before the age of 59 and a half was 10%. The penalty for missing an RMD is 25%.
1: What?
2: Yeah, it's really hefty. So know that they're coming, know how to plan for it. And the last but not least, in the previous segment, we talked about Roth conversions. You know, one of the things that a lot of people do, Bill, without proper planning and without the help of a professional is they go, well, I don't need the money, so I'm not going to spend it. And so they defer. You know, maybe they retired at 62 or 65 or something like that. And what are they doing with their IRA money? Well, they're going, well, I don't need it, so I'm not going to spend it. And they just leave it sit there and sit there. And then they get to RMD age, and that account balance is larger than it's ever been. And now they got to take these required minimum distributions and it hits their 1040 and it changes the tax bracket they're in. It changes how they're taxed on Social Security. It might change their Medicare premiums. There's just a lot of things that can happen that cause this cascading effect. And so proper RMD planning, I would tell you, if you're not yet RMD age, first and foremost. So if you're listening and you're, I'm not there yet. I'm not yet 73 or not yet 75. Here's what you should be doing. Do the math. Figure out, with a reasonable conservative rate of return, what is my account balance going to look like when I get there? And then what is my RMD going to be based on that account balance? And what is that going to do to my overall tax situation? And if you don't like the answer, do something about it. It goes back to that conversation of prepaying your debt. Maybe you should start taking IRA money out now. I didn't say you needed the money for cash flow. I'm just saying you should take it out and pay off the balance. Doesn't mean you can't resave it, reinvest it, buy the exact same stocks you had before in your IRA in a brokerage account. It's just about paying off the tax debt. If you're of RMD age, the question you should be asking yourself is, well, required minimum distribution, just like that mortgage payment, should I be taking more? Should I just be taking the minimum that the IRS requires of me? or should I take more now and pay more of my debt now than wait till later in life? Both of those questions are super important, and that is part of the planning that we do here. And so the offer is very simple. If you've not done RMD planning, if you don't know what your RMD is going to look like, or if you already have RMD age and don't know if you should be taking more than the minimum, these are the types of reports and analysis that we can do for your family.
1: And that all starts with a phone call to Fiat Wealth Management at 952-522-3868. 952-522-3868. And again, it gets back to what you were saying in the first segment about the Roth is, look, you're going to pay. Is it pay me now or pay me later?
2: Yeah. Right?
1: And if you can kind of get it worked out to where you can pay me now, at least then when you get to the age where you have to start taking this money, or I guess at that point, if you've converted your things, there is no RMD, right?
2: Right.
1: If you convert to a Roth IRA.
2: Yeah, there is no RMD on a Roth IRA because you've already paid the bill.
1: And you can take that money out, pay the bill early, and do with what you will with the money. The IRS doesn't care. They just want their part of it. 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And they also can run that free Roth conversion analysis we talked about to see if it makes sense for you to do that. Calling them today could be one of the best things you ever do for yourself. So here's the number again, 952-522-3868 to get in touch with Brad and his team of highly trained fiduciaries at Fiat Wealth Management. We do have to take another break, and when we come back, we're going to look inside an estate plan because we've all got to have one of those. And what does that really include? And I guess the other question is, do you really need one? We'll talk to Brad about that and more still to come. This is Retirement Redefined with Brad Gatto and Fiat Wealth Management on Twin Cities News Talk 1130 and 103.5 FM.
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8: Next. Hey, Alfie, what can I get for you?
9: Hey, Nora, just a nice latte, please. How was your weekend?
8: 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Mainly working here. You?
9: Me? Well, I was battling gods in the afterlife realm, and after lunch, I fought mercenaries. Ooh, could I get oat milk with that latte, please?
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9: 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Oh, and I'll grab an almond croissant, too.
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0: have you just kind of explain a little bit what an estate plan includes and what it entails and how to get one done.
1: Yeah, I mean, what a loaded question and hard to wrap into a radio show. But I would start by saying this. An estate plan, if you're really just going to break down what that even means, your estate, by definition, is everything that you own. Every physical asset, every investable asset, it's everything that you own. That's your estate.
0: I always thought that meant you had to have, it was a big house. Honest to goodness, I really did.
1: Well, that's the English language, right? Because it can mean that, right? Because a large property with a home on it is considered an estate. But an estate plan, now that we've defined it's everything that you own, means planning around everything that you own. The funny thing to me about that is people associate it with death. Estate planning should begin now because your estate exists already. You obviously cannot wait until you die to plan for after your death. You need to have a voice after your death to make sure that your estate is settled, distributed, and otherwise the way that you would wish. I've never met anybody, Bill, that thinks, gosh, I'm glad that I worked 40 or 50 years so that I could maybe one day have a little bit of financial freedom and do what I want and when I want and that kind of stuff, only to pass away at the end of life and have no say or insight into how my assets are distributed and not care. That being said, estate planning begins right now. Part of that is just understanding what you want. Like if you died tomorrow, what do you want? What do you want your legacy to be? Not just with your physical assets or your investable assets, but is there anything else that you want to make sure that you leave behind as part of your legacy? That's a hard conversation to have, which I understand. It's a conversation we can help facilitate. We do it all the time, but making sure that we start thinking about that now, because obviously we all know and we've all had situations and we know people where gone too soon or unexpected or whatever it may be. And so you just don't want to be kind of that person left holding the bag, so to speak. And so start now by thinking through what you want your end of life to look like. And if you were to pass away tomorrow, what you want the settlement of your estate to look like. The second thing I would say is to get your legal documents for end of life in place. And that starts with a healthcare directive and a power of attorney. Because I know, Bill, we all just want to be super healthy today and die in our sleep tomorrow, right? We don't want to go through this whole rigmarole at the end of life and long-term care and all these health issues and all this kind of stuff. But that's not normal. Knowing that there's a really good possibility that we're going to need some help at the end of life, getting documents in place so that legally people can help you or you can help yourself if you're physically incapacitated or mentally incapacitated to help yourself, that you can continue to do that because you've written down ahead of time how you want to be cared for is really important. A healthcare directive is your voice when you cannot have one making your medical decisions for you. Physically or mentally incapacitated, I can't tell the doctor or the care providers how to care for me or the type of care that I want. I'm just going to write it down ahead of time in a legal document and put it on file with my primary care physician, keep a copy at home, that kind of deal. That's a healthcare directive. A power of attorney is not your voice when you can't have one. It is simply, Bill, you giving your voice to somebody else saying, look, I can't do this stuff, but I give my legal voice to my kid or my best friend or whomever to write checks out for me, be my signature, be my driver's license, be my social security number. And there's different ways to set up powers of attorney. We can make them limited in nature and scope. You can make them general and just kind of let that person who you've given that power to kind of act on your behalf. But that's kind of like step two, is making sure you've got your voice written down or given your voice to somebody else for your end of life. And then, of course, there's the obvious documents that are for when you die, a will and a trust. I would argue, this is my opinion, I want to be very clear, Bill, I think everybody should have a will. I think wills are just kind of a table stakes of estate planning. And a will, all a will is, Bill, is your voice at probate court. Probate is death court. In the state of Minnesota, as an example, when you pass away, if the asset that we're discussing in your estate isn't jointly owned, doesn't have a TOD or a POD, a transfer in death or a payable on death, and it doesn't have a beneficiary designation and you have no trust, that asset's going to go to probate. It's going to go to death court. And the court is going to decide what happens to that asset. And you either get to have a voice in that proceeding or you don't. Well, obviously you're going, well, I can't have a voice. I'm dead. Yeah. Well, that's what a will is. It's your voice from the grave at probate court going, hey, this is what I want to have happen to my stuff. If you don't have a voice, the state of Minnesota gets to decide what happens to your stuff. So to me, everybody

0: should have a will, just in case any of your assets make it to probate. The trust is an optional thing. Not everybody needs trusts. For a lot of people, I've seen, Bill, and I'm not telling you not to have trust, but because I have one personally. So to be clear, I don't think they're all bad. There's a lot of positives to them. But there's a lot of people I've met that have them that probably just don't need them. They add more complexity than they're worth for that particular family. But all a trust is essentially you giving your asset to a trust at your death or giving it to that trust right now. You can give up ownership of an asset while you're still alive. That's an irrevocable trust. And it's for the point of having control of that asset at death. And so that it doesn't go to probate, because any assets that go into trust do not make it to probate. And there's reasons for that. We don't have time to get into that for a radio show. But if you're that person that's going, gosh, I don't know if a will is good enough for me or if maybe I need a trust. Now, I'm not an attorney. Okay, I want to be very clear. I do not draft legal documents. I don't draft wills and trusts for people. The part of estate planning that we can help with is helping you understand kind of fundamentally the needs of your family and the wants of your family, and then help you decide what might make sense. That said, we do have strategic partnerships to help draft those documents. We can talk more about that if you want, but that's kind of the start. And I know that's a lot. That's a big question that you asked. But I think that's as fast as I can boil that down.
1: Yeah. And I was going to ask you that, who should have a will, who should have a trust, but you're saying it really depends on where your estate is and what you want done with it.
0: Yeah. In the state of Minnesota, Bill, if you have an estate, total estate value of less than $75,000 and you do not own property, your estate will not go through probate. Anybody that owns property or is above a total value of an estate of 75 grand, which is not hard to do, right? When you factor in the value of your home and you factor in all the physical assets you have, investable assets you have, you are going to end up in probate if you don't have joint ownership, TOD, POD, bennies, or a trust. Those assets go to probate. And at probate, I just don't know anybody that wants to go to probate with their assets and wants the state of Minnesota making their decisions.
1: Yeah.
0: And so a will to me is kind of a table stakes, blocking and tackling, just kind of got to have it type document. Now I have a trust, and it is the way that my wife and I have set up our estate plan, Bill. I'm trying to avoid probate like the plague. Now I have my reasons for that. Doesn't make me right or that everybody should do that. But for me personally and my family, that's important to me. I don't want to go to probate. Everything I own has to be jointly owned, have that TOD or POD, transfer on death or payable on death certificate attached to it, have a beneficiary designation, or needs to be listed to go to my trust at my death. But I still have a will. And you're like, well, gosh, why do you still have a will? Well, because what if I miss something? what if I'm wrong? And 95% of my assets are caught by these lines of defense that I've set up before probate, like joint ownership, bennies, and trusts. Then I have a will just in case something gets there. So to me, even if you have trusts in place and you are trying to avoid probate, I think everybody should have a will.
1: Yeah. And again, if you don't think that it matters to the folks that you leave behind, it does. Yes, it helps you understand and make sure that all that stuff you've worked so hard for is going to go where you want it to go. But it also makes it easier for those you leave behind.
0: Without question.
1: I mean, just look at the famous people we hear about all the time. Jimmy Buffett's estate right now is apparently going through some stuff. What about here in Minneapolis, right? Prince, years ago. Is that even settled yet?
0: No. Yeah, it took 6 years, and the state of Minnesota charged him tens of millions of dollars to do it, but it is finally settled. I'll tell you this very quickly. If you don't even know where to start, and you just basically need a checklist, like, because a lot of people, Bill, don't even know what to ask themselves or don't even know what they don't know or don't know what to do.
1: Right.
0: And so just kind of need a place to start or need a checklist of things to think about. I have it. Okay. I can give you kind of a estate planning checklist and things to think about and questions to ask and things of that nature. Happy to give that to you for free. The other thing I would tell you is, although I'm not a lawyer, and I do not draft legal documents, I have a strategic partnership with a platform called wealth.com. And through that platform, they can create healthcare directives, powers of attorney, wills, and most types of trusts. If you're listening to the show today and you have legal documents in place that might need to be updated, or you don't know if it's right for your family and you need somebody to review it, I can use that platform to help review it. But if you're a person that just doesn't even have these documents, I would tell you that through that strategic partnership and for listening to the show, we can give you access to our digital platform at no cost.
1: And that all starts with a phone call at 952-522-3868. 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And when we come back, we're going to talk about all the things we've already talked about on the show, but kind of how they all are interwoven, right? How they play together, more or less. And, you know, how to consider all of this stuff carefully as you are getting ready to roll into retirement. That is on the way. This is Retirement Redefined with Brad Gatto and Fiat Wealth Management on Twin Cities News Talk 1130 and 103.5 FM.
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1: And welcome back. Welcome back. Man, the time flies. We're already into the last segment of today's show. I am Bill Seller. He is Brad Gatto. And this is, of course, Retirement Redefined. Brad's number again, if you've heard anything on the show today that sparked an interest or raised questions for you about your retirement planning, his number is 952-522-3868. 952-522-3868 is how you reach out to Brad and his team of highly trained fiduciaries at Fiat Wealth Management. And I wanted to take this segment to kind of roll back over everything we've talked about today, Brad, because a lot of it's all kind of tied together. You know, retirement is meant to be a time for, well, basically living life on your terms, right? Enjoying the quote-unquote golden years.
0: That's the idea,
1: yeah,
0: right?
1: Take it easy, live it up, do things the way you want to do, right? But making that happen does require a lot of planning. And all during the show today, we've kind of focused on how planning, or especially lack of planning, right, can impact that retirement. So, again, the Roth example, it can really have a big impact on things.
0: Well, at the end of the day, it's a tax conversation. The idea of a Roth conversion, if you boil it down to its simplest form, is just asking the question, is there a way for me to pay less tax? That's what it is. If we broaden that question out a little bit and kind of give a little context to it, I mean, if you think about it, there's a lot going on in retirement. I think of it as like a timeline. Age 55 is kind of the first age where you really got to start thinking about this stuff. Age 55 is, depending, you know, it's kind of nuanced. But some people have access to employer-sponsored plan money at the age of 55. So it's kind of like this first marker where we know we're getting close. And some of the rules and regulations start to change. Age 59 and a half, we referenced earlier in the show. That's when you can now pull money out of your pre-tax accounts without penalty. Age 62 is important because that's the first year that the majority of people can take Social Security under normal circumstances. And so starts asking that question of, gosh, should I take Social Security early? Do I delay? Do I wait till full retirement age? Do I wait until max age of 70? We get age 65. Well, actually, I'll even back up. I'll say age 63 even matters because of Medicare. You may be asking yourself, well, I thought you couldn't get Medicare till age 65, which is true. That's when you get Medicare, is, or when you're eligible for Medicare, is age 65. But your Medicare premiums that you pay are income adjusted. In other words, if you're 1040, your tax return gets too big, whether it's earned income, passive income, capital gains off of your investment accounts, Social Security income, it doesn't matter. Whatever hits your 1040 and affects your modified adjusted gross income has the potential to increase your Medicare premiums. And a lot of people don't know that. And it catches them by surprise. And they end up paying hundreds and hundreds, if not sometimes thousands and thousands of dollars more for Medicare than their peers because of this excess Medicare premium that you're going to have to pay due to income. The reason I say 63 matters, Bill, is because your tax return from 2 years prior is what determines your Medicare premiums. So when you turn 65, it's your tax return from your age 63. That's going to determine what your Medicare premiums are. So that age matters. And that tax return matters. Age 65, Medicare, age 66, 67 for retirement age for the vast majority of people in that range. Age 70, we now have max Social Security filing age, age 70, 70 and a half. Here's that half birthday again. That's when you become eligible for QCDs, which are qualified charitable distributions. So if you're charitably inclined at all and giving $1 away to some sort of nonprofit, this is a really big deal and should be looked at. And so if you're listening out there and you're of the age of 70 and a half, and you've never heard of a QCD, and you're a person that has given money away before or want to give money away in the future, if you're not doing it through a QCD, I would argue you're doing it wrong or you're doing it inefficiently. And so that really matters. If you have questions on QCDs, reach out. Happy to have that conversation. Age 73, we talked about that before. That's RMD age. We talked about it earlier in the show for a lot of people. And then age 75, which is RMD age for us young folks born after the age of 1960. And so that's a lot. If you start to think about that tax timeline and all these kind of different things that happen, tripwires, if you will, as you go through this kind of 20-year span, there's a lot of different things you got to keep track of. You know, for us, from a planning perspective, Roth conversions, although very important, big conversation, need to have it, everybody should be doing the math. Doesn't mean everybody should do a conversion, but everybody should be doing the math to figure out if it makes sense for them. There's a lot of things in there, in that timeline, that we need to be paying attention to. And to your point, Bill, it all plays together. I'll give you one example really quick, okay? So let's just say, hypothetically, we do the math. You call in from the show and you're like, hey, I want the, you know, Roth analysis to figure out if it makes sense. And you sit down with us and we're like, yep, makes perfect sense. You should be doing Roth conversions. And this is why. And you're like, yes, I'm in. That has the potential to change a lot of things. It could change the taxes you pay on your Social Security. It could change the premiums you pay for your Medicare. It could change the tax brackets that you're in. And it could change your distribution strategy, something we haven't even really talked about on this show, which is the big question of, gosh, I've got all this money saved. What bucket of my money should I spend? Do I spend it out of my IRAs? Do I spend it out of my 401ks? Do I spend it out of my brokerage account? Do I spend it out of my Roth? Do I take it out of my checking account? How do I devise my paycheck? Well, some of that's going to be determined on, am I doing Roth conversions or am I not doing Roth conversions? Because if you're doing Roth conversions and we're purposely elevating your income, increasing your tax brackets, then maybe the income you live on needs to come out of a brokerage account or a non-qualified account or your checking account so that the income you're living on doesn't add even more to your tax return. And so this question of Roth conversions is one small part in this bigger overall plan of, hey, the largest expense I have in my life is the IRS. I won't pay anybody any more than I ever pay the IRS. And so if you're going to focus on anything as a retiree and you want to define success and you want to eliminate one of the biggest risks you have of running out of money and longevity and all these things, then make sure you get your plan with the IRS correct.
1: Also, real quick, we didn't touch on it a whole bunch, but also wrapped up into all of this retirement talk too is Social Security, right? Yeah. I mean, it's kind of a straightforward thing.
0: Yeah.
1: Do I take it now? Yeah. Do I wait to take it? All that kind of good stuff. But again, that all depends on your situation.
0: It does. And the funny thing is what we just got done talking about, taxes. What your tax plan is also helps determine when you should be filing for, it's not the only thing that determines when you should file for Social Security, but it should be a part of the conversation because it's got its own set of rules on how it's taxed. And so I'll give you another example there really quick. We've got families where we've purposely delayed Social Security beyond full retirement age, which again is age 66 or 67, and delayed it as long as we can, which is age 70, because we are doing things like Roth conversions and pumping up their income and their tax bill so that when we turn Social Security on, their 1040 looks really small. Therefore, not only putting them in lower tax brackets, but potentially also lowering the percent of their Social Security that they have to pay tax on. Now, that may sound confusing to you, but it all boils down to this. There are some people out there that pay no federal income tax on their Social Security. There are other people that pay federal income tax at whatever your tax rates are on 85% of the benefits you receive or somewhere in between. Those are the two goalposts, 0 to 85. Nobody pays taxes on more than 85%. Nobody pays taxes on 100%, in other words. And some people don't pay any tax. Well, what's the difference? It's something called a provisional income calculation. And obviously in this radio show, I'm not going to get into that, Bill. But just know this. The tax code, you guys, is a series of incentives. You just got to know where they're at and how to follow the bouncing ball. And if we just, a lot of times, Bill, is simply not pulling out of this bucket, but pulling out of that bucket. Doing a Roth conversion versus not doing a Roth conversion. Tax loss harvesting in a non-qualified account versus not doing it. That makes a massive difference and has a cascading effect. I'm here to tell you, we have effectively saved clients, not just tens of thousands, sometimes hundreds of thousands of dollars over their retirement, or even more, just on taxes, because we're being proactive about how we're dealing with the IRS. Tax filing is great. You have to reconcile with the IRS every year. I get it. Everybody has to have a way to file their taxes, whether you're doing it on your own or you're hiring a CPA to do it, which, by the way, under the Fiat brand, we also have Fiat Tax. So if you're looking for a good CPA that understands this stuff and everything that I'm talking about from a CPA's perspective and a tax filing perspective, we have that too. But we also have to plan first and be intentional about the decisions we make so that when you get to the end of the year, we owe the least amount possible relative to your overall situation. Social Security is just another kind of piece to that puzzle.
1: Yeah, it is. And again, tax season isn't just the filing part. You're working on your taxes all the time. And that's the important thing, is to make sure that you're not surprised come April 15th. So listen, we are running out of time, but I want to give you Brad's number again. It's 952-522-3868. 952-522-3868. All these things we talked about today are all things that Brad and his team of highly trained fiduciaries can help you with at Fiat Wealth Management, right? We talked about the Roth conversions and getting that free Roth conversion analysis. We've talked about the fact that once you've got your retirement plan in hand from Fiat Wealth Management, they're also going to give you access to a free will and trust. Also, just the fact that you can go in and talk with them more and get a checklist on how to even start your estate planning. It's all there for you at Fiat Wealth Management. Again, the number is 952-522-3868. We do have folks standing by right now to help you make that appointment. And again, if you have saved $250,000 or more, that's a phone call I would make. It could be one of the smarter things you do for your retirement. Brad, as always, my friend, I could talk to you for hours, but unfortunately, they won't let us. It's been a great time again, and we'll talk again next week.
0: Good talk to you, Bill.
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7: Next. Hey, Alfie, what can I get for you?
8: Hey, Nora, just a nice latte, please. How was your weekend?
7: Not bad, thanks. Mainly working here. You?
8: Me? Well, I was battling gods in the afterlife realm, and after lunch, I fought mercenaries. Ooh, could I get oat milk with that latte, please?
7: Yeah, of course.
8: And then Sunday was mostly fighting supervillains. So a pretty chill weekend. Ooh, and I'll grab an almond croissant, too.
7: Wait, what? That didn't actually happen, right?
8: It happens on PS5.
19: PlayStation.
20: Minneapolis.
21: Presidential business and pleasure. I'm Pam Husso, Fox News. President Trump is in Ireland, where he's wrapped up meetings with his Irish counterpart and the country's prime minister. He's also overseas for the Irish Open, being held at a golf club he owns.
22: It's rated one of the greatest courses in the world, and I'm very honored to have it. I built it about 22 years right on the ocean. So it's very exciting, and I'll be going there later.
21: When asked about the war in Iran, the president said he believes it will end very soon, probably after the midterms, and he's predicting that gas prices will tumble. Saudi Arabia has shut down a major oil pipeline after an attack from Iranian-backed Houthi rebels. Fox's Trey Yingst has the latest on the conflict from the USS George Washington aircraft carrier.
23: A U.S. Navy Osprey soars through the skies over the Gulf of Oman, headed toward the CENTCOM area of operation.
24: Last weekend, the aircraft carrier came under Iranian missile attack, the first of three attacks on U.S. warships in the last week alone. In response to the escalation, the United States ramped up strikes on Iranian oil tankers, prompting the IRGC to launch missiles at U.S. forces in Jordan.
23: Almost immediately, jets are scrambled after a threat from Iran is identified, while these sailors remain on alert, watching for threats from Iran to the north and east. They must also look west. Iran-backed Houthi forces are advancing on government-controlled territory in Yemen.
21: Officials from Russia, China, India, Iran, and other nations are meeting in New Delhi. The summit of the so-called BRICS nations is focused on trade, investment, and global conflicts. A joint declaration reiterated the group's commitment to, quote, peaceful resolution of international disputes. 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
28: Twin Cities weather, I'm Corey Hartman. For today, sunshine, a high near 77. Mostly cloudy tonight, a low around 55. Mostly sunny on Sunday with a high of 68. Monday, showers and maybe a thunderstorm. Breezy with a high of 69. That's weather on Twin Cities News Talk, AM 1130. Right now, it's 62.
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1: Okay, but you could look at it both ways. Let's get into krill in just a moment. But first, let's pat the fish oil guys on the shoulder because, you know, you could say that the fish oil is better and stronger, but we're talking about the concentrated high omega-3 fish oil here because it's higher in the omega-3s, the EPA and DHA that are so important for the heart, the brain, the memory, mood, your eyes, your skin, your hair, your nails. So in one sense, you could say, well, the fish oil is better. But in another sense, I have to hand it to the krill guys because in terms of antioxidant power, krill oil is extraordinary. And it's because there's a molecule in krill oil that's naturally occurring called astaxanthin. And this astaxanthin, Steve, this is one of the most powerful antioxidants we've ever discovered. Steve, by one measure of antioxidant activity, it's 6,000 times stronger than vitamin C.
5: Wow.
1: So amazing antioxidant power in the krill. 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And this is just an incredible value proposition. I have folks, they were going out and they were getting the krill separately and the fish oil separately, the antioxidants, the vitamin. You could spend $75 doing that.
5: No kidding.
1: You're getting it all for free today. This is the best of both worlds, this combination product with the krill and the fish oil. It's not one being better than the other. They're both great. And this is the best of both worlds.
5: You know, thank God for Purity products. I'm serious. Seriously, because when you think about where our food supply has gone and where we are today, we have to have something that allows us to feel better as we age, to age gracefully. It's amazing to me as we talk
1: and
5: about
1: this. And that's why I love the way that Purity gives away the free bottles. Because, you know, people can be skeptical.
5: Sure.
1: They should be skeptical. But now they can be skeptical and they say, okay, you know what? This sounds pretty important. I'm going to give this a go. It's only going to cost me $6.95. And they get it and they try it out. And what they start to see, because it doesn't take long. Remember that joint study, 7 days, 28% more comfortable. What they start to see is, hey, I'm more comfortable. I feel better. They notice their energy is better. And they realize, hey, you know what? This is important. And they tell their friends and they tell their relatives and they tell their loved ones. And Purity's been doing business this way for, I don't know, 20 years now. But let's look at one more. You know, this is a great testimonial by Gracie. 5 out of 5 stars, she writes, it works. I feel a difference in my joints after only 1 week. Also, you have the nicest staff.
5: That's great.
1: You have the nicest staff. People are going to appreciate working with Purity. They're a fantastic company. They put their money where their mouth is. They give out free bottles, and you try it, and you're like, wow, this is great stuff. Thank God for Purity.
5: Let's talk about the heart health for a moment. It's probably the single greatest concern that people face as they age. So anything that we can do to boost heart health becomes really a top priority. You know this, I know this, and those folks out there know this as well. And I know you mentioned earlier that omega-3s literally lower our risk of coronary heart disease. Do I have that correct? Because that's a big statement.
1: You know, absolutely. I mean, protecting the heart, this is what put omega-3s on the map back in the 70s. Dr. Dierberg discovered, you know, how protective they were for the Eskimos. Mm-hmm. By the way, he's a wonderful guy. I had lunch with him a year or two ago. Great conversation. But bottom line is, omega-3s protect our heart in so many ways. They promote a smooth, rhythmical heartbeat, important for the body's normal inflammatory response in the heart muscle, inside the arteries, and veins. They promote those youthful, flexible arteries, so important for circulation. They promote healthy blood platelet activity, healthy red blood cell activity. They support a healthy blood pressure. That's very important. Triglycerides. So they do so much for the heart. So simply amazing cardiovascular protection with these omega-3s.
5: It just keeps getting better, doesn't it? Hey, you know, I got a reminder.
1: I have patients come in here all the time, and I'm like, are you taking your omega-3s? I hope you're still taking your omega-3s. You know, they're afraid to say no. They know I'm like the omega-3 doctor. Take your omega-3s. In fact, if there was only one nutrient that I could take, Steve, honest to God, if there was only one nutrient that I could take, hands down, it's omega-3s. That's the first most important nutrient you could take. And this krill omega 50 plus, I love the way they combine the krill oil with the fish oil, so you're getting the best of both worlds. Can't beat it.
5: I've got to remind our listeners out there about this free bottle deal that's going on. 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Doc, this study you sent me on this omega-3s and the memory is amazing. It seems that the participants taking omega-3s had some pretty incredible benefits here. When you talk about memory, that is something that kind of slips as we get older. Tell us more about this, would you?
1: Right. This was a great study, an important study, because what they did here was very interesting. This out of the journal Neurology, and what they did is they checked the omega-3 level in the red blood cells of women, 1,000 women, older women. So this is a big study, 1,000 women. Mm-hmm. But then again, 8 years later, and the women were on average 78 years old at this point, they did MRI scans of the women's brains. And what they found, Steve, this is so amazing, they found that the brain volume for the women that had higher omega-3 indexes, in other words, they had more omega-3s in their red blood cells, mm-hmm. the women that had more omega-3s in their red blood cells, they had higher brain volume. They were actually maintaining more of the youthful size of the brain. Their brains were bigger. You could see it plainly in the MRI measurements. That's really great. Cool. But not only that, there's a very important part of the brain known as the hippocampus, a very important part of the brain that facilitates learning, facilitates memory. And there was greater brain volume in the hippocampus for people that had more omega-3s in their red blood cells. That's how you can really measure how much omega-3 someone's taking in. So if you take omega-3s, you will raise your omega-3 index. We know this. It's a fact. You take omega-3s, you raise it up. So you want to have more omega-3s in your bloodstream. Very important. That's how it infuses into all the cell membranes, into mm-hmm. the joints, into the brain, etc. So take the Krill Omega 50 Plus. You get the krill oil, 67% more krill oil, so fantastic for the joints. You get the high omega-3 fish oil, vitamin D in there as well, astaxanthin for extra antioxidant power, and protect that brain, protect your memory, facilitate that quick, that youthful thinking that's so fun to have. When you feel sharp, when you feel like your brain is working great, you have that brain energy, it's more fun. It's more fun to be in a conversation. You feel better. You wake out of bed. You have that energy. You feel mentally alert. You feel alive. That's the way I want to feel. That's the way young people feel. That's why we put this in this Krill Omega 50 Plus. We want people to feel younger. We want people to maintain their youthful vigor and attitude. And that's what this Krill Omega 50 Plus is all about.
5: All right. I got to tell you, Dr. Levin, I take the Krill Omega 50 Plus. And one of the things that I absolutely love about the pill is that it's so small. I mean, it's so easy to take and so much better than trying to swallow one of those omega-3 horse pills, you know, the bigger ones. Anyone can take these with ease, and that's what's great about it. Tell us, how did you supercharge this formula while at the same time shrinking the capsule size? How do you do that?
1: Right. It's so amazing. This is really a breakthrough, Stephen. I mean, for those of you that are picturing this huge omega-3 pill, it's not like that. 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My son, Corey, has trouble swallowing pills. 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They're easy to swallow. And now with our Lemon Lock flavor system, which I didn't even talk about before, you open the bottle up, Steve, it smells like lemon. 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So an incredible value. And here's what I want you to do. Pick up the phone pretty quick, because believe it or not, 1,000 sounds like a lot, but it's not, Steve. On bigger radio stations, they move fast.
5: Right.
1: 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Don't worry. You're definitely going to get that. But if you're one of the first 1,000 callers, then you get the free B12 energy melt. So, no, we need to talk about that one more time. But I want you to get that, too. And I demand this, because this is Krill Omega 50 Plus. We want this for the folks. Hey, if you're in your 40s and you feel run down, it's great for you, too. But 50s, 60s, 70s, folks in that age bracket, they're not absorbing the B12 as well because they're losing some of the intrinsic factors in the GI tract that are responsible for absorbing the B12. So now you put the B12 energy melt on your tongue, tastes delicious, and it just gets in there and boosts up those levels of B12. What do you feel? When you boost your level of B12, if you had been low, you feel more energy because B12 helps make the red blood cells, carry oxygen to the tissues, helps burn your carbs for energy, great for the hair, skin, and nails, great for so many things. Steve, be one of the first 1,000 callers. 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
0: 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A black man from the projects comes forward with information about the case.
2: He says the police are his friends.
0: But out of nowhere, he goes from star witness to prime suspect.
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3: I get 90 years for killing somebody I have never seen.
0: Behind bars, Lee finds an unlikely ally in his cellie, Robert. The pair are like chalk and cheese. There's no way their paths would ever cross on the outside. But as a fellow inmate, Robert sees through the lies and vows to do the unthinkable. Clear Lee's name.
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28: Try to teach you things like follow your dreams. You got a dream, follow it, and you can do it. Never give up, never give up. I hear this all the time. There are always people trying to conjure up a better way for you to do something and inspire you to do it. But consider this. Whenever you hear or read a biblical principle or a biblical mandate, the first thing it does is it enters your mind where you comprehend and you understand the information. Now you have to cycle that information into your heart. And the only way you're going to be able to comprehend it to start with is through the filling of the Holy Spirit. If you go to church and you have unconfessed sin in your life, the Holy Spirit is not going to be able to reveal to you what God wants you to learn. Unfortunately, very few pastors would stop before the service begins and warn the congregation, don't sit here with unconfessed sin in your life. If I were a pastor, I would say, if you're here today and you have unconfessed sin in your life, we're going to have a moment of silent prayer. This will give you time to clear the decks. To give you time to go to God the Father and admit your sin, because he said, if we confess our sin, he is faithful and just to forgive us our sin and to cleanse us from all unrighteousness. That's what we call rebound, problem-solving device number one. So once you comprehend and understand the information, it does you no good until you transfer that information by faith. That's how you transfer it. You believe it. You act on it by faith. Into your heart, where you apply the information. The use of the word heart is, as I said, metaphorical. It's not referring to the literal heart that's in your body, but it is a comparison or an analogy between the literal heart and the thinking of the soul. In Luke 9:47, listen to what Jesus said. Jesus, perceiving the thoughts of their heart, took a little child and sat by him. So the Lord Jesus Christ can read your thoughts. He knows what you're thinking. In Luke 16:15, we find that God knows the intentions and the desires of our heart. In Luke 16:15, and he said to them, you are those who justify yourselves before men, but God knows your hearts. For what is highly esteemed among men is an abomination in the sight of God. So the heart and the mind are two different things. And I'm telling you, the scripture reading, scripture learning does you no good at all unless you transfer it by faith into your heart and obey it, live by it, use it. If not, it just becomes something you heard and you might remember it, but that'd be about the extent of it. It's the divine advantage you have. If you have learned the Word of God, you have a divine advantage. You have an asset that no one else has. You have the promises of God flowing through your thoughts. The peace of God only comes through Christ Jesus our Lord, according to 4:7, Philippians 4:7. And it is only the believer in Jesus Christ that has this tactical advantage of living without worry, living without fear, living totally confident in God's design and God's plan for their life. It's a wonderful place to live. Jeremiah 29:11, I quote it quite often, but here's what it said, "For I know what I plan for you, says the Lord. I have plans to prosper you, not hurt you. I have plans to give you a future filled with confidence and hope." So it's only the believer in the Lord Jesus Christ that has that sort of tactical advantage of being able to live with the peace of God without worry, without fear, without bitterness, without mental attitude sins. But the peace of God is not available. It is not available to those who harden their hearts. That means rejected. Hebrews 3:8, "Do not harden your hearts as in the rebellion in the day of trials in the wilderness." When you reject God's plan, you reject God's word, you harden your heart. Your heart turns hard. That's negative volition. And I see it many, many, many times in many, many, many places. So as you listen to me this morning, will you have positive volition? Will you respond to the promises made in Philippians 4, 6, and 7? Or will you be negative and didn't even listen to it, didn't even pay attention to it, had no interest in the tactical advantage you have called the peace of God that will guard your heart and your mind? Paul instructs believers in Colossians 3:15, these words, "And let the peace of God," there's your tactical advantage, "rule in your hearts, cardia, to which also you were called in one body, and be thankful." In other words, let the peace that God has provided dominate your thinking. So if you have the mind of Christ, you will not worry. You will not be agitated. You will not be intimidated. You will be relaxed mental attitude. What a wonderful way to live. The peace of God is a tactical advantage that other people won't have. They'll look at you and say, "How come you're not frightened? How come you're not afraid?" They'll look at you the way you're handling that difficulty and they won't understand it. How could you live like that? How could you have that sort of attitude? And then you can say, "I have a tactical advantage you don't have. I have the peace of God the Lord Jesus Christ has given to me. He lives inside of me. He controls me. And I live by that advantage." Now listen, if you wish to obey this mandate, you're going to have to use the faith rest drill. And that's called problem-solving device number 3 on the flight line of your soul. You can't use a faith rest drill if you don't know some promises. So the first step of faith is to stand on the promises of God. Now, we have a book called Bible Promises and Principles. Again, a free book. If you'd like to order it, just call us or write to us either way. But it's yours, free of charge. But there are many, many thousands of promises in the Bible that's like money in the bank for you. You can claim them and live by them. It's God's provisions for you. So please, take advantage of that opportunity and get a hold of that book on divine promises and principles. How many promises can you claim? How many promises do you know? Because the only way to have peace is to use that faith rest drill. I would also like to offer our book, Christian Problem Solving, for a complete list of those 10 problem-solving devices. You can always call us Monday through Sunday, Friday through any time. Actually, just you need to give us a call. 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Okay? Now, a few other things before we wrap up. Let me remind you of our podcast, P-O-D-C-A-S-T, podcast. 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It has notes section. 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And what's also neat is you can find hundreds of our shows in our podcast library. 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When my children and my grandchildren travel, sometimes they go overseas for work, I'll ask them to listen to The Flotline. They can hear their dad, even though they may be in Europe or anywhere, they may be in Australia, wherever they might be. You may be a senior, like me, senior, yep. And you might be thinking, what's the podcast? Sounds too technical for me. If you use an iPhone or an iPad, you can do podcasts. It's easy. Just ask one of your grandchildren. Ask a friend to show you how to do it. It's not hard at all. Okay, now, are you with me? Great. Wonderful. Thank you for sharing your time with me today. I'm so glad I got to come give you this radio show. I'm praying about our next show and what subject we'll be covering and what direction God will have us go. But I know this show today was designed for you. You're hearing me in Maine. You're hearing me in Indianapolis. You're hearing me in Chicago. You're hearing me in Dallas. You're hearing me in San Diego. You're hearing me all across this country. 250 radio stations, not counting what's in the Philippines. It's not an accident you're hearing these words. This is the Word of God coming through me, Rick Hughes. Thank you for taking time to listen. Consider these things that I've told you about the divine tactical advantage you have called the peace of God, which will guard your heart and your minds through Christ Jesus. And consider coming back to join us next Sunday at the same time, same station. Hopefully we have no mistakes with these radio stations, and you'll be able to hear our show once again. So until next week, this is your host, Rick Hughes, saying thank you for listening to The Flotline.
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1: Business and pleasure. I'm Paul Stevens, Fox News. President Trump in Dublin, Ireland over the weekend for a trip to meet with national leaders there and also to stop by a golf tournament at his resort.
2: Heard the president wrap up those remarks at the U.S. ambassador's residence and really speaking to a multitude of different topics, especially trade tensions and the relationship between the U.S. and Ireland. Because of the economic footprint that the U.S. has here, the U.S. has over 1,000 companies that are based here and employ roughly 250,000 Irish residents in the workforce here. As a result of that, that's about 10% of the workforce. It's a massive footprint, and one that we heard the Prime Minister or the Taoiseach say, again, just how important that relationship is. So despite some of these tensions, that's likely the effort of Irish politicians today to try to create some more friendship and soften the relationship there.
1: And the president has also said that a unified Ireland would be a great thing, quote unquote, and that he would again, quote, love to see it unified, unquote, the island currently divided as Northern Ireland remains part of the UK. Saudi Arabia is saying they have shut down a big oil pipeline after an attack from Iranian-backed Houthi rebels. Fox's Trey Yinks on the USS George Washington in the Arabian Sea.
3: Last weekend, the aircraft carrier came under Iranian missile attack. First of three attacks on U.S. warships in the last week alone. In response to the escalation, the United States ramped up strikes on Iranian oil tankers, prompted the IRGC to launch missiles at U.S. forces in Jordan. The U.S. naval blockade of Iranian ports remains in effect, and Centcom Commander Admiral Brad Cooper told Fox News the blockade is ironclad, adding that the United States is dominating the Strait of Hormuz. We are headed to the front line in the war with Iran in the battle for the Strait.
1: Again, Fox's Trey Yingst on the USS George Washington. 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
1: Twin Cities weather. I'm Corey Hartman. For today, sunshine, a high near 77. Mostly cloudy tonight, a low around 55. Mostly sunny on Sunday with a high of 68. Monday, showers and maybe a thunderstorm. Breezy with a high of 69. That's weather on Twin Cities News Talk, AM 1130. 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
22: You've probably been a good saver. 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Yep, that's right. Welcome to Secure Retirement Radio. I'm Joe Lucy, certified financial planner. With me this morning, I got Dylan Malberg, one of the retirement planners on the team. And if you are within 5 years of retirement, I assure you, you are not going to want to miss a minute of this week's program. We are talking about taxes and those IOUs that you've set aside. See, once you retire, the question isn't just about how much you've saved. It's about how much of that money you actually are going to be able to keep for yourself, how much you can spend. And every dollar you withdraw from these traditional IRAs, 401ks, the 403bs, well, it all comes out as taxable income. Now, if that pushes you into a higher tax bracket, it can trigger taxes on up to 85% of your Social Security. And eventually, somewhere between age 73, 75, the weapons of mass destruction hit you. It's these RMDs, required minimum distributions, that can force you into even higher taxable income brackets and returns. But there's some good news. You see, if you start the plan today, well, you have opportunities to realize a significant tax savings throughout your retirement. And for some retirees, the difference between having a tax strategy and simply just withdrawing money as you need it, well, it can add up to six figures and even $1 million or more in retirement savings. So coming up today's program, Dylan and I, we're going to share three tax strategies that you're going to want to be aware of that can make the biggest impact on your IOUs, the IRAs and 401ks that you have set aside planning for your retirement income.
0: Good morning, Joe.
22: Morning, Dylan.
0: Well, and if we look at retirement planning, you know, families give very little thought on taxes and how that's going to impact their retirement. And well, if you're like most retirees across America and the majority of families that we work with here at Secure Retirement Radio, the majority of your retirement assets, in most of the cases, is stocked away in these retirement accounts. Think your IRAs, your 401ks, maybe thrift savings plans, 403b. And well, when you take the money out of these accounts, you're going to get taxed on every dollar that you withdraw, whether it's your contributions, the investment growth on top of it. And Joe, like you mentioned, most people don't realize that everything ends up being connected in retirement. The IRAs, the 401ks, the Social Security income. Maybe there's other investment income. There's interest, dividends, real estate. It all gets thrown on the tax return, and it all gets taxed, just like when you're working and making a paycheck. And if we think about doing this month after month, year after year throughout retirement, it has a massive impact on your retirement savings, because a lot of times we see that you end up taking more money out of these retirement accounts than maybe you need or thought you were going to need just to pay the taxes, and then paying the taxes on the withdrawals to pay the taxes. And you can see how this compounds. And really what it means, Joe, is families find themselves with less money and less income in their bank accounts than maybe they thought when they were just looking at these statements.
22: Well, and what you really described there, Dylan, is the old Minnesota snowball effect. It just gets larger and larger until it gets out of control. Understand that most of us, when we start getting serious about retirement, whether that's already occurred, you've spent your last day in the workforce, or you've got that on your time horizon, I'll make a bet here that just about every one of you want to retire comfortably. Now, how do we define that? Well, I've never met a retiree that wants to retire in a lower lifestyle. So when we understand that we want to retire comfortably, when you start really thinking about what matters, now getting ready to retire is about asset accumulation. It's about trying to build a nest egg. It's getting money into retirement accounts or silos, brokerage accounts, retirement accounts, Roth IRA accounts, real estate, cryptocurrency, whatever you're working through, it's about accumulating assets. But as soon as you retire, you're going to start to ask that money to do something for you that you've never had to ask from it before. You see, you retire, and now it's about, how do I take this money back? How do I make it tax efficient? How do I make it last my lifetime? See, we know that if you want to retire comfortably, your shift, the primary goal around your money, goes from wealth accumulation alone to how do I spend confidently, knowing money I spend early in retirement is going to be there the rest of my life. How do I pay taxes consciously, morally, ethically, legally? There are ways that you can significantly reduce the amount of taxes you're going to pay in your lifetime. How do I make sure that my investments are intentionally supporting these two more important areas? We all have done the right thing. We did what was told to us was the right thing. We set aside money into these accounts. I call it the grand illusion. Remember how this went? Somewhere 30 years old, 40 years old, maybe younger, 20 years old. Somebody said, hey, you need to start setting aside money out of your paycheck into this account. You're making $100,000 a year. They told you to put aside $10,000 a year, 10%. $10,000 of that $100,000 was never taxed. It was put into this account. Now, your employer might have matched that. 3%, 5%, 8%, whatever that number was, they put in $5,000. They didn't pay tax on that money. And because of the eighth wonder of the world, as Albert Einstein calls it, the impact of compounding returns, our money has grown. And it's grown to a fairly large amount in many cases. But you remember how this all went? You see, they told you when you took that money out of the paycheck, that you'd be in a higher tax bracket than when you took the money out. I want you to find somebody that's been retired and has taken out required distributions. I want you to ask them if they are paying less tax on that money when they're taking it out, because in many cases, especially for those of you that are good savers, you got a million, you got 2 million, you got $5 million in that retirement account. I call it an IOU for a reason, because as you take that money out, every nickel of it's going to be taxed. It's going to push up your tax rates. It's going to create taxes around Social Security that otherwise would have been tax-free. It can create problems with IRMA, that's income-related Medicare adjustment amount. Some of you are paying additional premiums as you take your money out of your account for the same exact Medicare coverage as your neighbors that didn't do it at all. They didn't set aside the money, or maybe they were putting that money into accounts that were growing tax-free, like a Roth IRA. Maybe they converted the money into a Roth IRA. See, the grand illusion, we will take this money out of the lower bracket. You need to break that thought pattern as soon as you can. Every bit of the money that's in your accounts, IRAs, 401ks, 403bs, these IOUs, every bit of it's going to be taxed someday. There's an amount that's going to be taxed. If you got a $1 million account, it is not all yours. If you're in a 22% federal tax bracket, you're going to be paying another 6.5% to 8% Minnesota tax on that money. Call it 30% just for round numbers. Best case scenario, you got $700,000 of it that's really yours. That's the net amount that we're talking about here. And nobody has informed you of the impact that Minnesota snowball that Dylan just talked about that's going to occur as you have to start taking this out. And you want to make it worse? It gets worse. See, because if you're married filing joint, someday Martian spaceship is going to land in the middle of 494 and take old Joe Lucy away, and every bit of my money is going to go to my wife, Patty. Our problem is that she has one last year to file joint, but after that, she is now a surviving spouse. I'm not going to get in that. But now she's going to be paying a widow's penalty. Your taxes can double when you pass that money to your spouse, and the required distributions will keep rolling in the Minnesota snowball. And eventually, it goes to the kiddos. And the kiddos now have to take that money out in just 10 short years. Tax rates triple. We'll talk about the Beauty and the Beast story here probably in a little bit, but many of you have heard it. I think we need to kill this beast. We need to figure out how to get untaxed. See, a certain amount of this IRA has been taxed. It's going to be taxed no matter how it goes. And if you hate paying taxes, you need to start thinking about how you're going to bring in some tax planning in with the investment advice you're getting. See, there's a difference between a retirement planner, one that's bringing in tax planning, income planning, making sure the investments are intentional, and some of the product pushers that are out there that are only focusing on financial products. Your IRAs, those IOUs, have gotten to a balance, and it's gotten to that balance because of the compounding effect. The eighth wonder of the world, as Albert Einstein called it. Well, have you ever heard about how compounding tax savings works? See, if you'd save $10,000 this year because of some smart moves around your retirement assets, it's not just that $10,000 that gets saved, but it carries over to the next year. And if you do that each and every year, that $10,000 savings a year can compound to some pretty hefty numbers. Just like the IRA balance got there, you can get untaxed by understanding how compounding tax savings works. You want to see how this would work in your situation? Best part is you don't have to have $1 million. $2 million, $5 million, $10 million. Now, if you do, you should be kind of interested But if you've got less than $1 million, you can take advantage of the same compounding tax savings. 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
29: Next. 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
29: 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Mainly working here. 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
30: 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Ooh, could I get oat milk with that latte, please?
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22: 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Now, on the surface, these tax-deferred accounts seem like a pretty good deal. 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Today, what we're talking about are three tax strategies for your IRA and 401k that will lead to a windfall of savings if used properly. So coming up in the segment here, let's break down tax strategies that America's IRA expert, Ed Slott, good friend of mine, calls the single most powerful tool for retirees. And Dylan, what is that?
0: Well, it's a Roth conversion. And as Ed Slott says, it's one of the most powerful tools for retirees. And yet, you know, hardly anyone really is taking advantage of it. And essentially what the Roth conversion does is it moves your retirement savings from these tax deferred accounts, these tax later accounts, think the IRAs, the 401ks, the accounts that when you take the money out, you pay taxes, and it moves it into a tax-free status so that, you know, you'll pay taxes when you put the money into the Roth IRA, but then you're done. You paid your tax on it, and you know, how you pay the tax, you can pay with cash, you can do some withholding and putting in your age. And the reason why this strategy is so powerful is, well, today's, I mean, historically low tax rates, I mean, taxes are on sale. So if you're going to pay taxes when you do this Roth conversion, I guess I would say that, I guess, Joe, right now, Roth conversions are on sale as well.
22: Well, they are. And before you do a Roth conversion, Dylan, you want to make sure that you are getting advice, because there are some dangers, some hurdles, some obstacles, some hazards that you got to be careful of. You know, if I'm on the golf course, I know what a water hazard is. I can tell you what a bunker is. I spend plenty of time there. When you're doing a Roth conversion, you want to make sure that you understand the tax bracket hazards. You want to understand the widows versus married filing tax bracket hazards. You want to understand the Minnesota Social Security taxation rules. You need to understand the enhanced senior tax credits, which is that no tax on Social Security. You want to understand what you can raise your conversion to before you start losing some of that Minnesota state and local tax, the SALT credits that have now been recently passed. And when you really start to think about this, Dylan, I always say that there's one thing you should always ask for help with, and that's getting a haircut. Now, Dylan, you rarely don't need, you probably can do your own. You don't have much left. But if you've got hair, you want to make sure that you have somebody helping you with that haircut, because when you try to do it on your own, you might end up, well, not looking so smart. Well, the other thing that you probably want to think about getting some advice around is making sure that you're working with a qualified planner that will share with you how to avoid some of the hazards of a Roth conversion. Yeah, sure. You can probably get away with a little bit of, you know, if you're playing that golf course with just the wedge, you're going to probably run into less problems than if you, well, it depends, I guess, on the course. But you want to make sure that you understand the hazards and how to avoid them. We've seen families that have literally paid twice as much because they are doing a small Roth conversion, and what they didn't realize is that conversion was creating taxation around their Social Security that they weren't aware of, and then it started to create some taxation around some Minnesota Social Security. And if that's the case, it doesn't mean you can't do the Roth conversion. It just means that you probably want to know about the hazard.

0: and building up a tax-free bucket you can access in retirement is it provides so much more flexibility for you to live out your retirement dreams. I mean, we sit down with a lot of families, Joe, and, you know, whether it's they want to buy a family cabin, improve the family cabin, hunting land, second home down south, all these dreams that these families have. And when we look at the way that their money sits, more 90 to 99% of their money is going to be taxed when they take it out. And if you look at having to take money out to do something that you want to do, but you have to pay taxes on it, you could find yourself spending a whole lot of money on taxes to accomplish your dreams, where we can do some proactive planning ahead of time. When those opportunities present themselves, you're going to be in a lot better position to go and make those retirement dreams possible.
1: You know, Dylan, a lot of times we'll be visiting with somebody that has been working with an investment advisor. And that investment advisor, in many cases, has managed a fantastic portfolio and done a really nice job. Real question next would be, if you're getting ready to retire, is it time to start incorporating some of the other important factors around retirement into that investment strategies that you've already put together? Is it time to start thinking about how I'm going to pay or live, how I can spend comfortably and confidently, knowing that the money I take out of my accounts early in retirement are going to last me a lifetime? How do I make sure that I'm reducing my taxes, paying taxes consciously, morally, ethically, legally? How do I reduce the amount of tax I'll pay over my lifetime? And how do I incorporate that together with the investments that we've been working on? And if you are looking for a process on how you can do that, how you can incorporate that into the overall retirement planning, then what you're probably asking yourself is, how much money would I be saving in taxes if I started to convert? Should I convert 100% of the account today? Should I do it all in one big chunk, or should I do it in more controlled chunks? Just how fast, Joe, could you get us to a tax-free point? Now, you want to find the answer to some of these questions: how much tax you're going to save by doing conversions, how much, or what's the right timing for you and your family to convert, and what's the right strategy for you? Well, it all begins with what we call our Tax Smart Retirement Plan, and it begins with just a simple phone call and requesting a Roth conversion analysis. We make this super simple for you. Once we get some basic information, we'll do all the hard math. We'll make sure we put it into the systems. We'll generate the reporting so you can see exactly how much tax you would pay in these accounts as they sit today. And then we will show you two or three different options on how you can reduce that amount of lifetime taxes that has been built up in these IOUs so that you can control your destiny much better. You can accomplish the goals that you're trying to do because you no longer have to worry about required distributions. You don't have to worry about changes in the tax code. You will not have to worry about a lot of that because the Roth conversion will solve a lot of that for you. It's just, how do I make sure I do it, and how do I get the help? So if you would like some advice in this area, give us a quick call, 952-777-8838. I'd like you to ask for a customized Roth conversion analysis, and this is a free visit. Invest about an hour with one of the fiduciary members on our team, and you will walk away with a report that'll tell you how much you're going to save in taxes by doing these conversions, what's the timing on them, and is it even right for you to consider? 952-777-8838, and we can probably visit with you as early as the middle of next week.
0: If you think that retirement is as simple as pulling money out of your IRAs whenever you need it, you can needlessly overpay a lot of money in taxes to the IRS. And we'll cover a strategy for your withdrawals when we come back.
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3: Twin Cities weather, I'm Corey Hartman. For today, sunshine, a high near 77. Mostly cloudy tonight, a low around 55. Mostly sunny on Sunday with a high of 68. Monday, showers and maybe a thunderstorm. Breezy with a high of 69. That's weather on Twin Cities News Talk, AM 1130.
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9: I'm Pam Puso. The Iran war and trade tensions, some of the topics touched on by President Trump, who is in Ireland.
10: Trump met with Ireland's president, Catherine Colonna, and the Taoiseach of the prime minister, Micheál Martin. The president wading into one of Ireland's most politically sensitive questions, telling the press he would love to see Irish reunification.
9: That's Fox's Alex Hogan in Dublin. When asked about the war with Iran, the president said it will work out fine. Fox's Trey Yingst is on an aircraft carrier.
11: We are on the USS George Washington in the Arabian Sea, the area of operation for CENTCOM right now in the war against Iran. And there has been quite a bit of activity. Last night, we saw nighttime operations of jets taking off.
9: The president predicting the war could end after the midterm elections. 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
13: You know, when you think about it, you have probably spent several decades building up your retirement savings. The IRAs, 403Bs, the 401Ks, what I call IOUs. But once you retire, you need to start taking some money out of these accounts, don't you? Now, when you got money just sitting in the IRA or 401K, it's not creating any tax concerns. But once you withdraw it, how much should you withdraw? When should you start to take it? And not knowing the answer to these questions can be creating a very large tax bill that you could be unaware of. So welcome back, Secure Retirement Radio. I'm Joe Lucey. Joining me today is Dill Malberg. We are both CFPs, and you're listening to us here on Secure Retirement Radio as we talk about three strategies for these retirement accounts that can save you a financial windfall. So coming up in this segment here, Dylan, if you wouldn't mind, can we talk a little bit or start to share a little bit about what folks want to think about when they are coordinating their withdrawal strategies on how to start taking money out of these accounts that we've set aside for so long and do so in the way that's going to be Well, the most favorable for their overall retirement planning situation.
4: Well, and that's the second big tax strategy that we're going to discuss this morning. And well, it could unlock a windfall of savings in retirement. And that is having this coordinated withdrawal strategy for these retirement accounts. And well, it can help you avoid paying tens of thousands, if not hundreds of thousands of dollars of unnecessary taxes. And I guess the first question is, well, what are we coordinating it with? And I think the biggest area that we found where families kind of find themselves in a little bit of a position maybe they didn't see coming is how are they going to coordinate these retirement account withdrawals with their other income strategies, primarily around, well, when do I file for Social Security?
13: Well, and that is a really good point, Dylan. You want to start looking at Social Security. Here's some quick numbers for you. According to Barron's, July of last year, most retirees have no coordination around their IRA withdrawals and Social Security, but doing so can dramatically reduce your lifetime tax burden. It says the problem is that 99% of families don't do any kind of planning whatsoever. And understanding that once you start to take Social Security, every time you take a withdrawal that's taxable from another account, it can increase the amount of tax you pay and end up paying tax on up to 85% of the Social Security income. Now, the biggest question I think families should ask themselves, if I am about to retire, do I want to have a plan or maybe just compare two different plans? Here's a plan that says I'm going to live off of IRA withdrawals early and defer Social Security. Another strategy would say, I'm going to take Social Security right away, knowing that I might have to take more out of my IRAs down the road. You run both of those in an analysis, and what you're going to find is two different likely gross total taxes paid over a period of time, assuming that tax rates don't change, or you can assume they're going higher. But if you just assume they don't, you can compare the two, and you can decide which one would make more sense for you. But yet most families don't consider this as they're looking at it, because I think a lot of times when we are looking for investment advice, we're looking for the products. And what you want to be looking for as you start to think about your retirement accounts is, how do I coordinate that investment advice? And how do I make sure I'm bringing in tax planning, income concerns? How it carries on to health care planning and estate planning as well. But you want to be looking for a full situation that looks at that. Now, you know, there's another way to coordinate these IRA and 401k withdrawals, Dylan, and that actually occurs the year you retire, or the year after anyways, if you have stock from your employer in that 401k.
4: Well, yeah, and if you work for, you know, maybe here in the Twin Cities, one of those publicly traded companies, think your Target, your Graco's, Medtronic, there's this opportunity, what's is called net unrealized appreciation, where as you've been contributing to the 401k throughout the years, they've been matching you with this company stock. The plan keeps track of what the cost basis is in there. And if you're in that situation, you're going to want to make sure that you review your options with a retirement planner like we've been talking about, that can really give you guidance around how to best utilize that. Because the rates on what some of the stock could be, I mean, instead of paying ordinary income tax at 22 or 24, whatever tax bracket you're in, you can get some preferential treatment on this publicly traded stock and lower your overall IRA, this retirement account balance, in the future. And it's going to be a windfall tax savings, but it's something that is, it can be, there's some switches. If you hit them wrong, it can cause some really, really big tax bills. So you want to make sure you work with someone that can walk you through and make sure you utilize the strategy correctly.
13: Yeah, the NUA, the one thing you really need to know about with that is that it has to be 100% completed before the end of the calendar tax year. That means starting this any later than mid-November is kind of a little bit risky in cases. Three other areas about how you can coordinate your taxes and your withdrawal strategies around your 401ks that are more age-based, Dylan. One I wanted to talk about was age 63. I brought this up in a little bit earlier, but a lot of families are unaware that once you start Medicare, they're going to look back 2 years. That means the year you're turning 63, any withdrawals or conversions, any of the tax events that happen at age 63 or later, once you convert over to within 2 years of Social Security, you are could potentially going to be penalized by paying extra premiums around your Medicare. Now, those extra premiums, they start off at about a 50% bump, and they get up to almost about 4%, four times the amount of Medicare premiums as anybody else, just based on your income needs. So understanding the withdrawal strategies that you're doing around the IRAs, how it's going to impact other areas like your Medicare, is very important. Dylan, I did want to make sure we talked about age 70 and a half, because that's a really good year that you want to coordinate your withdrawals of your IRAs and 401ks around. What can you do at age 70 and a half?
4: Well, at age 70 and a half, we talk about lowering your IRA balance. And if you're charitably inclined at age 70 and a half, now not the year you turn 70 and a half, you need to be literally 70 and a half in order to do this, is you can get money directly from your retirement accounts to a charity. Now, a charity being an actual charity, not, you know, the kids don't count in this
13: 501c3,
4: right, Joe? And this allows you to get more money out of your IRA. You don't pay tax on it. The charity doesn't pay tax on it. You're going to talk about another age here in a second. It's going to allow you to lower those required minimum distributions that you have to pay tax on. It can be a really good tool that you can utilize when you get there.
13: It really can be a neat little tool that you can use, especially for those of you that are doing some charitable gifting. It's something you should probably consider, because it is an above-the-line tax deduction. It reduces your adjusted gross income, which can mean that you can avoid some of these pitfalls like that one I talked about a second ago around Medicare. Now, why is this all important? Because if we don't do any kind of withdrawal strategies, or we don't start thinking about this, sooner or later, you're going to hit required minimum distribution age. Now, I know some of you were thinking that it was a 70 and a half. That's where they used to be. They raised it to 72 for a brief moment. It's been 73, and if you were born 1960 or later, you get to wait till 75. A lot of times we hear folks saying, well, the IRS is being so kind to us. They're letting us wait for these RMDs. I'm going to tell you, they are not having you in their mind when they're doing this. It goes back to the kiddos and widows penalties I talked about earlier, and we can get back into that maybe in the next section. But if you are not putting together a coordinated strategy and you turn 73 and have a required minimum distribution, you should start thinking about what that number is going to look like, because all that distribution is going to be taxable. When should you start thinking about age 73? And believe it or not, I think you should be thinking about it in your 50s, because if you think about the account balance that's going to be at age 73 or 75, that's when they're going to calculate how much has to come out. Now, you got $1 million in an IRA, it's about $40,000 a year. By the age 80, it's about 5%. So that $1 million is about $50,000. Now, what is that going to do? You got a $3 million, $4 million IRA. We see that more often than you would think. You're really starting to talk about a lot of money. And if you don't have a strategy on how to start thinking about the withdrawal strategies in the IRAs, 401ks, well, the old topic this week here, Dylan, is how to make sure we're saving a windfall in our taxes. You need to start incorporating tax planning with your overall investment strategies. 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It needs to start providing income, and the taxes around it are something you need to bring into play. That means that you should be incorporating tax planning and income planning with the investment strategies that you have. And even better yet, there's other areas like healthcare planning and family planning that should be coming in. But if you are looking for a tax-smart retirement plan, that's what we call it here at Secure Retirement Radio, because it'll save you a windfall of taxes. It all begins with a free tax savings analysis. 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
13: You know, many of us never realize it until it's too late, but when you pay taxes on your retirement assets... can make a significant impact on the total amount of taxes that you're going to pay over your lifetime. See, if you don't take advantage of the tax planning strategies we've been talking about this morning on Secure Retirement Radio, you may pay more than your fair share of taxes. And you know that if you're like me and you really don't think the government spends their money that you send them the best that they should, I don't know why you'd want to leave them an extra tip because you didn't understand how tax rates work. So on today's program here, we've been talking about three strategies for your IRAs and 401ks that can save you a bundle when it comes to lifetime taxes and retirement. And coming up in the segment here, we're going to talk about tax bracket management and what you need to know that there. And well, Dylan, I'm going to turn it over to you on this one.
4: Well, I think to start with tax bracket management, we should start with how the tax brackets work. And at a high level here, oversimplified, it gets a little more detailed than this. But if we go back to middle school chemistry class and you get those beakers that you could fill up and, you know, things happen, right? I'll let the chemist.
13: Graduated.
4: Yes. We'll let the chemist dive into what's in there. But yeah, that's kind of how the tax brackets work, right? There's a 10% bracket, a 12, 22, 24 goes from there, right? And as your income gets all compiled, and ultimately, there's an amount at the bottom that is your what's called your taxable income. And then it gets that's when the beaker starts getting filled up. And there's these lines that are in there. So only the amount that's in those specific brackets. So, for example, the 10% bracket, if married, filing, joint, goes up to roughly $24,000. So that 24, the first 24 gets taxed at 10. The next roughly 60 is at 12. And it goes from there. And that's how they end up calculating it. So one thing that's important to know is just if you go $1,000, say, into the 22% bracket, that doesn't necessarily mean that you're paying 22% on all your money, right? Important to look at.
13: That is a good point, yeah.
4: Now, when we look at filling up the beaker here, as you're filling it up, there's a couple other gotchas that get in here. And the first one is we want to look at the bracket management. Let's maximize the brackets that are there. But Joel, I'll toss it over to you. As you start filling in these beakers and you get to certain ages, there's some other lines they throw on top of the lines that you thought were there. And I guess you really run into trouble if you don't really realize what you're looking at.
13: Yeah, we've said it a few times on today's program. It's kind of like cutting your own hair. You got to be careful when you are doing some of the tax planning strategies we're talking about. While you can be the beneficiary of literally hundreds of thousands, if not millions of dollars in lifetime savings by utilizing some smart and savvy tax saving strategies like a Roth conversion, and doing so in many cases, even when you're in a higher income bracket, you may not necessarily need to wait until you're retired to do this, but make sure you understand all the little pitfalls. As you were saying there, Dylan, a lot of times what will happen is we'll have somebody that's in a 12% bracket today and they're going to be in a 22 in a few years, Social Security or something kicks in, or pension. Make sure that you're utilizing as much at that 12% years, because 12 to 22% is it's a 83% increase in taxes on every additional dollar. So you want to understand how that works. And as you were saying, Dylan, the tax code gets even more complicated because they embed these different additional thresholds where you start paying extra Medicare premiums. And I really don't think our industry has done enough talking about just how many folks are going to start paying extra Medicare premiums. First of all, you know the Medicare system is broke. It's how they're going to keep it's solvent. And the other part is I believe it's the overall strategy and how they're going to keep Social Security solvent, because if I am a Medicare age, I'm buying my Medicare insurance, I have to use my Social Security once I'm collecting Social Security to pay for that. It reduces the amount of Social Security you get to keep, but yet they get to get taxed on the whole amount. It gets a little convoluted here, but you know, there is one other beaker that the government has set aside if you're married. See, they've got an identical looking beaker, but the lines are cut in half, the graduated parts. See, when I go from a married filing joint to a surviving spouse, they're now going to use a different beaker. And where that 12% bucket was of federal tax, I only get half the income before I jump into the 22%. Or if I'm in the 24, it's only half the amount to get into the 30. And it gets worse and worse when we start incorporating capital gains, investment assets, and what so forth. That's why all the strategies we were talking about here today is so important to make sure you're coordinating with an overall financial plan. Bring the wealth accumulation in together with how to better tax manage your overall investments. Do it as soon as you can because the benefits can be substantial. Make sure you've got some advice, some counsel, so that you don't unnecessarily do what you thought was the right thing and get unintended results. That's all we have time for this week's show, but if you'd like to schedule some time with us, the number is 952-777-8838. Be happy to help you navigate some of these tax strategies we talked about today, 952-777-8838.
21: 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And he's no ordinary Joe. 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
3: Welcome into the Weekend Dive. I'm Rory O'Neill. A new kind of political convention to rally Republicans this week ahead of the midterms. John Decker is the host of the White House Briefing Room podcast and our correspondent. Now, John, you've been in Dallas this week. What's the need for this convention and how significant is it that it's happening in Texas?
4: Well, Republicans say it's necessary just in terms of getting the energy level up among Republican voters ahead of the midterms. As you know, Rory, there's fewer voters that turn out for midterm elections versus a general election. President Trump's name will not be on the ballot. And so they felt it was necessary to really energize the Republican base, and what better way to do it than what's happening now, this unprecedented, at least for the Republican Party, midterm convention over 2 days in Dallas, Texas. And this really helps out Ken Paxton. He's in a very difficult race to be the next senator from the state of Texas, and being in his home state, having a lot of attention on his race, raising a lot of money for his race, will be helpful to him as he battles it out between now and November the 3rd.
3: But it's been interesting because some Republicans are staying away. They don't want to get dragged down by Donald Trump's low polling numbers. Maybe they're in a more moderate state. So it's not quite all hands on deck for the GOP.
4: It's not all hands on deck. You're right. There are some Republicans that are in very tight races, and they have a zero-sum choice to make. Do I go down to Dallas, or do I stay in my district and campaign? And they've decided to stay in their district and campaign. Not every Republican has decided to do that. For instance, speaking on the second day of the convention is Mike Lawler. He's a Republican congressman from New York State. He's decided to skip the campaign trail in his home district, instead coming down to make a speech at this convention in Dallas. Also not here, by the way, the Republican Senate leader, the Senate Majority Leader, John Thune. And given the reaction that his name, simply mentioning his name, by the president got here in Dallas, it's no wonder he skipped it. It seems like he wouldn't be that welcome here in Dallas, given that reaction.
3: Yeah, and Florida Governor Ron DeSantis also not making the trip to Texas, and that makes you question what his future aspirations may be.
4: Well, we know he has presidential aspirations. He ran for president in the last election cycle. You don't just give up those presidential ambitions. So I would imagine he feels it's not necessary to come to Dallas, Texas for these 2 days if he's gearing up for his own presidential run in 2028.
3: You know, the president made some news during his speech on the opening night of the convention, announcing that if Republicans win again in November, keep control of the House and Senate, then $5,000 rebate checks would be issued to every American adult. That's not quite the chicken in every pot promise that was made decades ago, but certainly I'm not sure how many people take that seriously.
4: Well, it's difficult to take it seriously in the sense that Republicans control the House and the Senate right now, and they've controlled the House and the Senate since President Trump was sworn in January of last year. So they've had all the time in the world to pass whatever kind of legislation is necessary, or even if the president feels he has the power right now, he could certainly do so today. But he hasn't done that. And this is the first time we're hearing the number $5,000. The president told me in January it was $2,000, and there would be income limits in terms of who receives that kind of largesse. So that's the reason I think why people are not taking that kind of campaign pledge so seriously.
3: You know, the president also suggested that this war with Iran could extend past the midterms. The president saying that prices would start to tumble after the midterms when Iran perhaps capitulates. I don't think that's what the American people signed up for when this campaign began back in February.
4: Well, you may be right. You know, certainly the polls indicate that you may be right. And as it relates to how voters feel, we see it in poll after poll. They're upset by the high gas prices, the high prices at the grocery store, the trade war happening right now between America and its second largest trading partner. So for all those reasons, I don't think that Americans are pleased right now as we head into the final month and a half until the midterm election.
3: You know, this week we also saw the 25th anniversary of 9/11. I know you were in Washington, D.C. 25 years ago. What are some of your thoughts or stories from that day?
4: Well, it's hard to believe. 25 years ago, 9/11 occurred. I was working at the White House on 9/11. I was downstairs working at the White House in my White House booth. I was working for Reuters Television at the time, and we got word just like everybody else about a plane that had crashed into the North Tower of the World Trade Center. And I immediately went upstairs to watch the monitors that the various television outlets have to see what essentially was happening. And while we were watching the monitors, we saw another plane hit the South Tower of the World Trade Center. And then about a half hour after that, we learned that a plane had crashed into the Pentagon. 10 minutes after that, Rory, is when we were ordered by the Secret Service to leave the White House complex. And that order applied to everybody that worked on the White House complex. 1,800 people were ordered essentially to run from the White House complex because they did not know where another plane was going to essentially hit, where the next target would be. I went back to my bureau. I worked until early in the morning on September the 12th and saw video when I was back at the bureau that was very upsetting, very disturbing, things that they don't show on television. And to me, it's just one of those days that I hope I never have to experience again.
3: So, and remember, President Bush was in Florida at the time and had to return to the White House that night when you were back in the building.
4: That's exactly right. For the president, it was a very long day. He went, essentially from Air Force Base to Air Force Base as the administration tried to figure out where and how to get the president back to Washington, D.C. He spoke to the nation on September the 11th in the evening. I think the nation really looked to President George W. Bush for comfort, for solace during the days that succeeded what happened on September the 11th.
3: Now, John, let's talk about another New York story as well, something you're involved in as a big guy in the tennis world. The U.S. Open underway, lots of these fantastic tennis matches all happening at 11 o'clock at night, even 3:30 in the morning. What do you think about these late crazy matches?
4: Well, I'm not a fan of it, but there's not much you can do when you schedule two matches in the evening with the first match starting around 7:30 at night. You know, the men's matches, it's best 3 out of 5. So those matches can last really long, as we learned earlier in the week, where you saw a quarterfinal match last 4 hours and 40 minutes, ending at 3:30 in the morning. So that's just the norm. It doesn't happen all the time. It happens every once in a while. And of course, that match at the U.S. Open, that represented the latest finish time at the U.S. Open in the entire history of that tournament.
3: Setting up a great finish for this weekend. Our White House correspondent and our tennis go-to guy, John Decker. Hey, John, thanks for your time.
4: Thanks so much, Rory. Really appreciate it. Talk to you soon. Bye-bye.
3: Still ahead, the latest on efforts to end veteran suicide. Plus, the AI whistleblower who says the tech is a threat to all humanity. But next, full disclosure about the air quality at Ground Zero after 9/11. As the weekend dive continues, I'm Rory O'Neill.
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11: Next. Hey, Alfie. What can I get for you?
12: Hey, Nora. Just a nice latte, please. How was your weekend?
11: Not bad, thanks. Mainly working here. You?
12: Me? Well, I was battling gods in the afterlife realm, and after lunch, I fought mercenaries. Ooh, could I get oat milk with that latte, please?
11: Yeah, of course.
12: 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So a pretty chill weekend. Oh, and I'll grab an almond croissant, too.
11: Wait, what? That didn't actually happen, right?
12: It happens on PS5.
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3: Welcome back to the Weekend Dive. I'm Rory O'Neill. The sudden departure of Army Secretary Dan Driscoll was one of the top issues facing Vice President J.D. Vance. Vance and Driscoll are longtime friends, and this week it was the Vice President filling the role as Press Secretary since Caroline Leavitt's departure, and it was the VP who was asked about shakeups and staff changes at the top of the Pentagon administration.
4: Well, first of all, look, Dan is obviously a very good friend of mine. I think he was a great Secretary of the Army. Pete is also a very good friend of mine, and I think he's an amazing Secretary of War. And, fundamentally, there are a lot of issues where I agree with Pete on. The issue where I'm in the most strident agreement with Pete is that we needed to have a culture shift at the Department of War. We have to ask ourselves some very difficult questions, and it has nothing to do, I want to be clear, this has nothing to do with the amazing troops that we have, the amazing military officers, non-commissioned officers, and enlisted personnel that we have. But America has fought a lot of wars since I've been alive, 42 years. And we have won almost none of them until Donald J. Trump became the president of the United States. What does that say about the culture of military leadership, the way that we did planning? And what does it also say, frankly, about the political leadership that we've had in the White House, at the Department of War for 40 years of, frankly, military misadventures? What Pete came in wanting to do was revive the warrior spirit in the United States of America. And I think you see evidence of that happening in a lot of different ways. Two important ways is, number one, we have recruitment at all-time highs. We had real recruitment problems under the Biden administration because people didn't want to join a woke military. And what I mean is they didn't want to join any military that was geared towards a particular political narrative. They just wanted to join a military that was willing to defend America's interests and do so at the very highest levels of professionalism and excellence. That is what the military under President Trump's leadership is geared towards doing. The second way that I judge just that esprit de corps, that warrior spirit that you see at the Pentagon, is when you go out and talk to troops today, they talk about how much better it is, how much prouder they are, how much more they feel supported from Washington as opposed to, frankly, oppressed by Washington. We're trying to bring the best and the brightest into the United States military and support them in every way that we can. If you recall, under the Biden administration, guys were getting fired because they were making their own healthcare decisions, and the Biden administration was treating them like they were convicted criminals. We're not doing that. We're taking things in a much different direction. So I feel like the military is in a much better place than it was 18 months ago. Of course, there's a lot of work still to do. And of course, some of that work is going to take years because, frankly, the rot got so deep under previous failed administrations.
3: This week, Energy Secretary Chris Wright and Venezuela's interim president signed a multi-year oil agreement between the U.S. and Venezuela. This is President Trump pushes for lower gas prices here in the U.S. News Nation's Hannah Brandt reports.
5: This has been a major priority of the White House, especially as they talk about larger cost of living concerns. And we know this week there has been an intense focus on oil and gas specifically, especially just days after the president revealed this new deal with Venezuela. The White House is touting this as a big deal, a future investment opportunity for American companies. And in fact, just a bit ago, we saw Chevron announce that it's expanding its oil essentially production in Venezuela, its operations there, as part of this major deal that the president has announced, where the United States is being given a multi-year, essentially majority stake in this new company that has the rights to 17 oil fields in Venezuela with this proven production of 65 billion barrels of oil. So a ton of oil that could be produced in the years to come. And the U.S. is getting a majority stake and essentially the first rights to sort of buy this oil. President Trump says that's something that will go towards the U.S. strategic petroleum reserves and towards supplying the United States military. But officials see this deal as really a big opportunity for the United States. States and is part of their ongoing efforts to lower gas prices for Americans. Now, the White House and President Trump have faced some tough questioning about whether this will bring down prices in the near term, because, of course, a lot of Americans want to see immediate cost relief. The president has said he does think it'll happen very quickly, though some analysts say it may take years and it may take a ton of investment to actually really boost Venezuelan oil capacity and production.
3: That's News Nation's Hannah Brandt reporting. The death toll is climbing and the desperation is growing following last week's devastating landslide and flooding in Nepal. NBC's Janice Mackey-Freyer reports from Kathmandu.
6: The scale of the disaster in Nepal is coming into fuller view as rescue teams push into areas that until now have been too hard to reach. And the devastation goes for miles. Authorities say more than 1,000 people have died. More than 4,000 are still missing. And the search is getting harder.
3: Freyer says those rescue operations are just getting more difficult.
6: Some of the toughest conditions are at hydropower sites, where massive amounts of mud have buried tunnels. As many as 900 workers may be trapped there. Rescue teams are using heavy machinery and drones. They're also using controlled explosions to clear the way.
3: Mackey-Freyer says that helicopters often used to ferry tourists around the mountains of Nepal are now being used for rescue operations.
7: Survivors often carrying little more than each other. Many of them staying at a nearby shelter, where volunteers told us more than half the children here had lost one parent or both to the flood.
3: Officials fear that many of the dead may never be found, and the recovery could take years to complete.
1: The data center issue has risen to the top two or three issues on the campaign trail for Democrats and Republicans in tough races. This is what President Trump said that really shook up the issue. He said that the only reason communities throughout the U.S. should not want data centers is if they want to end up being backwards and poor. If they want to be successful and rich with far lower taxes and jobs all over the place, let data reign. If you are a Republican right now in a tough race to try to keep your seat or win a Senate seat, you can imagine that is probably not the message that you wanted to hear from President Trump, because already Democrats have been jumping all over this. And again, you look at the polls, the majority of Americans think it is not a good thing to have these data centers built in their backyards, primarily because they're concerned that they will raise their energy prices. And in some cases, we've seen that happen. There's also concern about whether they drain water resources from certain communities. What we have seen with a lot of candidates, both on the right and left, is that many have walked back their previous decisions. We saw that with Governor Josh Shapiro in Pennsylvania, aggressively pursuing data centers and then pulling back and saying there are going to be no more built in his state. You've also seen people like Mike Rogers running for Senate in Michigan, previously supporting data centers being built in his state, now saying he's calling for a full year moratorium. So, Nicole, when you look at the big picture, it is pretty clear that candidates and elected officials are paying attention to the opinion polls. They realize people are frustrated, maybe a little scared about what data centers in their communities would mean for them, and they're responding accordingly.
3: News Nation's Joe Khalil reporting. A judge's ruling this week in Utah means the criminal prosecution of the man accused of killing Charlie Kirk will move forward. A ruling in a Utah courtroom means the criminal prosecution of alleged assassin Tyler Robinson will move forward. Robinson is the man accused of assassinating conservative activist Charlie Kirk nearly 1 year ago. Judge Tony Graff says this preliminary hearing is not about the guilt or innocence of the suspect.
8: Nothing in this order constitutes a final determination of defendant's guilt or witness credibility. Defendant remains presumed innocent, and the state bears the burden at trial of proving each charge offense beyond a reasonable doubt.
3: Robinson could face the death penalty in Utah if found guilty of first-degree murder.
8: The ultimate question remains whether the circumstances support a reasonable belief that defendant knowingly created a great risk of death to another individual within the relevant zone of danger, one involving a likelihood or high probability rather than a mere possibility.
3: Robinson will be back in court in late October when a trial date could be set. The Massachusetts murder trial that's divided a nation. As the Weekend Dive continues, I'm Rory O'Neill.
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9: Next. Hey, Alfie, what can I get for you?
10: Hey, Nora, just a nice latte, please. How was your weekend?
9: Not bad, thanks. Mainly working here. You?
10: Me? Well, I was battling gods in the afterlife realm, and after lunch, I fought mercenaries. Ooh, could I get oat milk with that latte, please?
9: Yeah, of course.
10: 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Ooh, and I'll grab an almond croissant, too.
9: Wait, what? That didn't actually happen, right?
10: It happens on PS5.
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3: Welcome back to The Weekend Dive. I'm Rory O'Neill. A social media post this week by a former researcher who worked for AI giants like Anthropic and OpenAI is scaring an awful lot of people with its doomsday predictions. Sam Sabin is the cybersecurity reporter over at Axios. And Sam, just who is this guy, Jacob Coxon, and why are we all taking him so seriously this week?
4: It's kind of interesting, right? Jacob is one of the latest researchers and a long string of people who have been warning about the concerns around AI companies and the models that they're building. He was working at Anthropic, I want to say, for about 4 to 6 months or so. And he was at OpenAI before, so he does have a lot of experience, even though he was only at Anthropic for a handful of months there. He had a front row seat to seeing what these models are capable of and hearing how executives are talking about this internally at the company. And a lot of his concerns are not around the models that you and I and maybe your listeners are playing around with, like Claude, ChatGPT, et cetera, but more so about the models that are coming down the pipe that OpenAI, Anthropic, and others are training actively and what they'll be capable of doing.
3: Essentially, in the social media post, he said that programmers are trying to do the right thing, but there's a 10 to 20% chance that these AI programs could get out there and wipe out humanity in a decade. Quite the doom and gloom post.
4: Just a little bit, right? That's not something that anyone really wants to hear, coming from someone who knows this inside and out. And part of this, right, is because of just how quickly these models have been improving, right? What we once thought would be possible in a year is happening in 6 months. And it's happening faster and faster and faster. And the ways in which models are even being trained, a lot of times, or increasingly, we're seeing AI companies kind of doing this process where they have the model training itself, right? And so you can kind of see how the capabilities of these models are going to spiral out of control. And that's where people who are maybe in healthcare spaces who are concerned about biological weapons, or people who are in military spaces worried about weapons creations in their space, or people like myself who are in cybersecurity who are worried about dramatic hacks that could shut down the power grid, then start to get concerned, as because these models are already so capable already. It's the doom and gloom it's always been there, but it is deeply alarming this week.
3: I wanted to follow up on this always been there part, because we've heard this 10 to 20% threat before by a lot of people in AI.
4: Totally. I think especially also at Anthropic, right? Their CEO has been warning about this for years as well. But all of this is now coming at the time that maybe some people remember this like weird company called Hugging Face that was recently hacked by some of OpenAI's models during pre-deployment testing, right? And so there's already been this increasing awareness, I think, outside of like niche AI circles that I typically hang out in, that there are increasing like security and safety concerns around these models, and also that perhaps we might get to a point where humans don't really have a great grasp on like how we can control them, what they're capable of doing, and things of that nature. And I think that Jacob's warning, paired with the recent safety testing incidents and hacks into companies by agents, right, that weren't directed, the agents just kind of went rogue and broke into some of these websites and companies. Those together, I think, are what are making some of these warnings a bit more pertinent to everyday Americans and people around the world. Whereas maybe before, those warnings were coming in a echo chamber that only, you know, AI people were really listening to, or safety people were really listening to at the time.
3: But is this all hype too? I mean, look, it sounds like a plot to a sci-fi movie. I get it. But I'm old enough to remember Y2K, and that was supposed to shut down everything too. So Right. Is this all, or like, is this an over-exaggeration like that was 26 years ago?
4: Yeah, I mean, it's a fair question, right? There is always a concern, especially as we're seeing a lot of these AI companies getting ready to IPO, that maybe some of this is being released as a way of saying, hey, AI could kill us all, but you know, the solution is actually using more AI, and that's why we should be profitable and you should invest in us and things like that. But I would also point out that this can also be a yes, but situation, right? There could always be some level of hype in companies. People want to make money off of this technology and they're going to release things with that in mind. But there's also the side where I am increasingly seeing research and stories where companies are trying to figure out how to deploy agents in their networks and are maybe seeing hackers who are using agents increasingly to do things like write malware or find zero-day vulnerabilities, which are, you know, previously undisclosed flaws in a network that a company didn't even know about, right? And these things are happening at a clip that I think most of us can't really understand. And so the risks are there. And there have been third-party researchers, even outside of OpenAI and Anthropic, that have studied things like the Hugging Face breach and have said that there is reason to be concerned here. And so I think it's a little bit of both. There's always going to be that maybe hype cycle here, but at the same time, the threats are real. The research is there, and it is kind of time for policymakers, regulators to open their eyes and figure out what we need to be doing in this space.
3: And you mentioned this a bit before, Sam, but your specialty is cybersecurity. How is AI going to kill me?
4: I really hope that I don't actually have the answer for you on that and that it doesn't happen. However, I think maybe the concern is more so around, especially in the cybersecurity space, more so around seeing state-sponsored actors like China, Russia, Iran, who know our everyday utilities like the back of their hand. They have tried to break into our water utilities, with success. They have tried breaking into our electric grids, our telco networks, etc. And the concern here with AI is that launching those types of attacks no longer requires the level of studying and pre-planning that they maybe used to spend years working on. They can now go to an LLM that knows these systems like the back of their hand, can read a product manual in 2 seconds and start planning their attacks that way. And it's a lot faster. And then you could see a world where maybe one day the banks are shut down and we can't access our money. Our water is tainted. The power goes down. And the other concern also here in this space around asking the really fun question of if AI can kill us and how it's going to do that is also in the biological weapons space, right? So the concern around how this technology can be used to research and plan a future pandemic or virus outbreak that then could unfortunately wipe out humanity. There are a lot of challenges to doing that, but that is the fear that is very much real in AI safety security communities right now.
3: Sam Sabin is the cybersecurity reporter at Axios, breaking down comments this week by a researcher who thinks that AI could wipe out humanity in a decade. Sam, thanks for helping us understand this.
4: Rory, thank you for having me.
3: Next, the simple action you can take that could help prevent a veteran's suicide. As the Weekend Dive continues, I'm Rory O'Neill.
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11: Next. Hey, Alfie, what can I get for you?
12: Hey, Nora, just a nice latte, please. How was your weekend?
11: Not bad, thanks. Mainly working here. You?
12: Me? Well, I was battling gods in the afterlife realm, and after lunch, I fought mercenaries. Ooh, could I get oat milk with that latte, please?
11: Yeah, of course.
12: 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So a pretty chill weekend. Ooh, and I'll grab an almond croissant, too.
11: Wait, what? That didn't actually happen, right?
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4: Welcome back to The Weekend Dive. I'm Rory O'Neill. Every day, 17 veterans die by suicide. And in this Suicide Prevention Month, a reminder from the Wounded Warrior Project that a lifeline can often be a very simple thing. Shantae Franco is a warrior and Army veteran. Lindsay Gray is the suicide prevention manager for the Wounded Warrior Project. And Lindsay, first to you, you've learned through the years that really simply checking in on people can be so important, especially when they're facing these times of crisis.
5: Yeah, absolutely. We fully believe that connection is life-saving. As human beings, as people, we are driven biologically for connection. And so, you know, when we get into these places of suicide becoming part of the conversation, it's really easy to convince yourself that people don't care or that they would be better off without you or that you're a burden. And so finding ways to check in, whether it's a quick text or a phone call, really can change the trajectory of that person's life.
4: But Lindsay, that can also be pretty scary on those of us on the outside trying to reach out. You know, you don't want to make it worse. You don't know if what they're like. I mean, I don't know. It can be intimidating.
5: Absolutely. I think, you know, in this space, we hear so much fear about, I'm going to say the wrong thing. I'm going to make it worse, or worse, I'm going to ask this question and kind of give this person an idea for something that they weren't actually thinking about. And what we know to be true is none of those things really play a part here. What people need is to feel seen and heard. And that means for us, if we're trying to reach out, you don't have to have the perfect words. You don't have to have all of the right things to say. You don't even have to offer any solutions here. Really, you just want to listen to try to understand what is going on in this person's world that led them to start thinking about suicide in the first place.
4: Now, Shantae, as someone who served, is this something that comes up a lot when you speak with other veterans, maybe how you're feeling about it? Or do you say to each other, hey, I'm worried about Sally or Steve and how they're doing right now?
6: Absolutely. This is something that we talk about often. And we've learned to check in with each other. I myself am a survivor, and I have lost many friends due to suicide, some as recently as this year. And so checking in, just having that community is imperative when it comes to preventing suicide, but also to just, like Lindsay said, to feel seen and to feel heard, because at the end of the day, that's really all we all want.
4: And Lindsay, what should people be looking for from friends who did serve, and it seems that maybe they're being overwhelmed or for some reason in a crisis mode?
5: Yeah, I think, you know, again, this can be tricky because suicide is really complex, and we know that warning signs will look or sound really different. They'll be as unique as the person that you might be talking to, but sometimes it's just paying attention to those subtle changes that we might notice. Maybe how they're talking to us is different, their shifts in their mood, their behaviors, their appetite. Maybe we see them becoming a little bit more reckless or a little bit more impulsive. I think in the veteran community in particular, we get really good at putting on a mask and kind of showing the world the face we think that they want to see. And so I think that goes back to just why connection is so important, to have those more ongoing intentional connections so that you do maybe notice those shifts earlier in the process.
4: You know, Shantae, Secretary Hegseth says he wants to bring back this warrior ethos to the Pentagon, says that there was too much DEI in the past. Are you concerned that suicide prevention may take a back seat and sort of go away as a stereotype, that it's not, that you're not showing that warrior strength if you're facing this moment of crisis?
6: Honestly, I can't speak to that, but I can say that this conversation is being pushed by Wounded Warrior Project. It's also being talked about more on Capitol Hill, which is absolutely what we need. And so I think us as citizens, it's actually our duty to help break the stigma of what suicide is, and also break down that conversation and show, like, yes, it is a scary and uncomfortable conversation, but it's one that's needed. And it's also one that you absolutely can have.
7: And Shantae, are there special concerns with women that maybe, you know, those of us out here normally assume that it's men who are facing these challenges, but often don't realize that how many women can be in crisis too?
6: I will say suicide does not care about your gender. The same as depression. With women, there's also that added postpartum depression that I can speak to, because I was dealing with my PTSD, unresolved. I did not talk about my previous suicide attempt, and that all played into my postpartum depression, which was my second attempt, actually. So while I feel that, yes, we can look at in each individual group, and each individual group will have reasons why we should be looking at them, this is an overarching problem. I mean, there's so many ways you can break it down, but in general, this affects everyone, and it also affects the family members. And if it affects the family members, it's going to affect our society, because each one of us are part of this society. So we need to be supporting each other, and not so much looking who needs to be looked at more, but how can we have this conversation so then we can go into those nuances.
7: And Lindsay, I hope that the conversation helps, but what other ways can people help when it comes to trying to address this issue of veteran suicide?
5: Yeah, absolutely. I think the conversation is the first part of what we're doing, right? Raising awareness to the scope and scale of the problem, reducing stigma around an otherwise taboo subject. I think there's other pieces of this that are equally important, right? And one for us at Wounded Warrior Project is addressing this through action. So we are working every day to get warriors, their family support members, and caregivers connected to programs and services that not only address known risk factors, so things like chronic pain, poor sleep, financial instability, but also promote protective factors like connection to a community or peers. And we do that at no cost, because we know that can be a barrier for so many. The other is advocating on a national level, really working to amplify the voice of our warriors on Capitol Hill so that we are able to see legislation come down that means improved access to care, improved access to programs and services that we need.
7: Shantae Franco is an Army veteran and a warrior. Lindsay Gray is the suicide prevention manager for the Wounded Warrior Project. Ladies, thank you so much for your time.
5: Thank you.
7: The latest on a hot war with Iran and the trade war with Canada, plus Republicans rally in Texas. Next time on The Weekend Dive, I'm Rory O'Neill.
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12: Cast. And again, that's Fox's Alex Hogan in Dublin. The USS George Washington currently in the Arabian Sea supporting continued operations in the ongoing conflict with Iran.
13: We are on the USS George Washington in the Arabian Sea, the area of operation for CENTCOM right now in the war against Iran. And there has been quite a bit of activity. Last night, we saw nighttime operations of jets taking off from the flight deck. It's more than three football fields long, and this vessel carries more than 5,000 U.S. Navy sailors. What it was like getting here to this aircraft carrier in the middle of the ocean, again, that is preparing for the possibility of escalation against Iran. Earlier today, we visited one of the guided missile destroyers just off the starboard side of this vessel. There are a variety of different smaller ships around the USS George Washington to basically protect it. And we saw those operations today. They have Tomahawk missiles on board, air defense systems.
12: And that's Fox's Trey Yinks. 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
23: Twin Cities weather, I'm Corey Hartman. For today, sunshine, a high near 77. Mostly cloudy tonight, a low around 55. Mostly sunny on Sunday with a high of 68. Monday, showers and maybe a thunderstorm. Breezy with a high of 69. That's weather on Twin Cities News Talk, AM 1130. 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
21: Hello and welcome to Money Talks with Terry Sanbold and Blake Sanbold. And you know what? If you want to accomplish anything, Terry, you should probably sit down and make a list, right?
22: You should. And the thing is, you should make the list and then implement the list.
21: Well, there's that. The tricky part.
22: I think a lot of people are good at making lists. It's like there are to-do lists at home. There are to-do lists through work. They hopefully are to-do lists with your financial future. And that's what we're going to talk about today. So, a lot of people do put things together and write it down. And the hard part for a lot of people is taking the time to get it done. And prioritizing the list also, I think, can be a tricky one for a lot of people. Because your priority might not be the same as your partner or spouse's priority list. And when you run out of time, that list does not get fully done. So at Sandbold Financial Group, one of the goals we have is to help you with that list and make sure that you are diligent about attacking that list in a positive way and making sure that you are really ready for retirement, as one example, and that you are saving enough money to take control of your future as you do get to retirement. And ideally, take away some of the stress that a lot of people do have once they get close to that. Because what they're doing is, am I really ready? Do I have enough money? Will my money last as long as I do? I'd like to pass a legacy to my kids. I don't know if I'm going to be able to do that or spend it all myself. There's many, many questions out there for people. And then one thing is, on the distribution side, what money do you spend first in a tax-efficient way? That can make a big difference, too. So many things we're going to go through today. The pre-retirement checklist is one thing that everybody should make and do and follow up on and implement. Wouldn't you say, Blake?
26: Yeah, I think that's a big part of it. I think it's part for people, too, to an extent, Terry, that we've talked for a long time, where you don't know what you don't know. And, that's where I think we always start from with a standpoint of helping clients to understand, you know, what checklist for wants, wishes clients may want in the future. And, you know, that's where we've talked a lot over the last year about the Vision Timeline tool to help identify when you may want to retire, what that could look like from a professional side, as well as a personal side. And, you know, thinking about what does that day-to-day routine look like? What is what do the big events look like during the retirement years? And trying to map that out. And, we can show from, 40 years in history of our firm to say, what are things that we've seen adapt when you go into retirement? How have those trends changed? You know, what have spending habits and patterns changed and look like? But, there's a large checklist to go through on these. And, you know, it's not as simple as saying I'm working today, I'm retired tomorrow. It's a lot of years of planning that hopefully have gone into this. And that's what we love to help out with.
21: Well, and Blake, you know, just in a very handy fashion, like you guys always do, if you don't catch the entire show and all the items on said list, we have a helper for you.
26: We do. So we've got a great mailer this week. 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And, you know, frankly, it works great for pre-retirement as well as post-retirement. 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So if you'd like a copy, give us a call at 952-544-2837 or go online to sandvoldfg.com.
21: So Terry, what's all on this list? Like, how do we start?
22: Well, one thing when you think about it is you might consider it what's called the paycheck problem, because all of a sudden you're going to be creating your own paycheck for the rest of your life. And you've counted on your employer, if you're an employee working at a company, you've been counting on your employer to give you that check every 2 weeks or every week. And you count on that and depend on that. And all of a sudden that will stop. And then it's looking at your investments and maybe ideally, we all have Social Security, but that is not usually enough for most people. And for a lot of people's lifestyle, it shouldn't be. And then also, a very few of you may still have a pension option to carry forward into retirement. But again, is that a part of your goal? So the other part is creating the income from your investments. And a lot of people, you know, they put money into a 401k for many, many years, and they just let it happen. And they don't look at it very closely. And what happens, too, as people get closer and closer, they ideally do tend to look at it closer. But for a lot of people, to become your own financial planner at age 65 isn't your goal for retirement. You know, you might have had a different career in a different world. And this is not something you're feeling real comfortable and confident about. And it's just like Blake and myself. We are not doctors. We would not know how to help people from a doctor standpoint or fix a car or, you know, those types of things. We depend on other people. So I think it's very important for people to consider building that team as early as you can, whether it's a financial planning group as one piece, a CPA firm to help with the tax and tax return piece, and an estate planning attorney group, wills, trusts, healthcare directives, and documents that you need for all of that. And you have the choice of building your own team. You can pick whoever you want. That's what's unique about it. And why not try to build the best team you possibly can so you can have the information in front of you to make the right decisions for your future and your family. So it's very, very key. But it is a bit daunting for a lot of people because a lot of people all the way through retirement, they'll wonder if they have enough money. Because things come up. Healthcare issues can be a big issue. My mother-in-law had Alzheimer's for 20 years.
1: Wow.
22: And we looked at the out-of-pocket expenses, and this was many years ago, but she spent way over $1.3 million out-of-pocket that she never, ever knew about because she had Alzheimer's. She never knew all that money was going out the door. And they did not buy long-term care insurance. I did try for years and years and years, and I've told that story.
1: Yeah.
22: Even to the point that my wife and I were, Linda and I were willing to pay the premiums if they signed the forms. They would not sign the forms.
1: That's so sad.
22: So in that case, if you would have had $1.3 million invested for 20 years, that could have easily grown to $3 million, and there were three daughters that were the beneficiaries of their estate.
1: Yeah.
22: So that could have been $1 million inheritance per child, but instead it used up pretty much all the money they had.
1: Wow.
22: So we don't want you to have a family story like that. The reason I tell that story is not to be mean to my father-in-law and mother-in-law about not doing that, but it's very important to look at these things and then decide if it's right for you, but at least analyze it, at least look at the information first. And Blake, myself, and our team can guide you through all of that, which I think is very, very critical as time goes on. Because do you want to be your own financial planner in your 70s or 80s or even 90s? You might not be able to handle that from a mental capacity standpoint, or you might think you can, but are you doing it at the fullest potential that it could be? I think that's very, very critical and very key.
26: Yeah, I completely agree with that. I mean, I think it's something you want someone who specializes in that and understands the nuances to it. There's a lot of different facts, figures to think about as you go through that process. And, you know, you want someone who loves it and is engulfed in that during those years.
22: Yeah, so one thing you look at when you're looking at the paycheck so-called problem is what number do you actually need to have? You know, from a monthly need standpoint, you might have a need number and you might have a want number. And how far apart are those?
26: Well, and I would add to that, you know, there could be a need, a want, and a wish level to it as well.
1: Sure.
26: And it's kind of a, you know, an extreme type reach on certain spots. But it is important to look at those separately and, you know, understand where it's at now and where it could be in retirement.
1: Yeah, I mean, that's a really important thing. So just no matter what age or stage, before we dive into the whole breadth of the show today, gentlemen, there's really work to be done in your 20s, 30s, and all the way up until you are actually in retirement. Can you just give me a quick rundown of that before we dive into the rest of the show?
22: Well, I think it's really important to start as early as you can. That's the bottom line on this, because time can be your enemy or your ally as you're building your financial future. So in the early stages, looking at the most efficient way to pay yourself first and start building that future amount of assets. And then as you go fine-tuning it in your 30s, 40s, 50s, et cetera, looking at the checkpoints, which we'll go through in the checklist today. But think about doing this and really taking it on as early as you can. That's a big emphasis. If we ask retirees, what would have changed if you could have changed anything? I wish I would have started earlier. So that's what it's really about. Start as early as you can.
21: And we've got a checklist for that. So today's Money Talks, the pre-retirement checklist, we'll dive into that and more in just a moment.
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21: 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And guys, we're going through the pre-retirement checklist today.
26: Pre- pre-retirement checklist. So it's an important one for a lot of people to think at. You know, we talk about this a lot, you know, as the 5 to 10 years leading up to retirement. You know, we're a lot of people, you know, if you think conceptually your higher income earning years, maybe your debts are starting to be lessened or lower burden on things. But this is really helpful in retirement as well, you know, to help conceptualize where to go. So the paycheck problem, building retirement income. So the first item that we're talking about is start with the number you'll actually spend in retirement. And, you know, I think, you know, we had talked briefly last segment about, you know, breaking it into two or three different buckets. You know, the first is really your fixed lifestyle budget that you may have, you know, your bills, your utilities, kind of your home maintenance type factors of that nature, healthcare, insurance, food right now. And then your wants. So that could be travel, hobby, gifts, etc. And, you know, maybe your wishes. And that could be large charitable giving, you know, maybe other factors like that, or a larger family outing and get together. And kind of break out, you know, true dollar values for each of those. And I think, you know, there used to be a large notion of really solely looking and saying, well, I need to be at 70 to 80% of my pre-retirement income. And that's not always the case for everybody. You know, there's definitely certain factors that go down from a spending standpoint in retirement. You know, as an example, you don't need to save, invest typically the way you had in the past. So you lose some of that. You lose some taxes. Maybe you're paying on FICA and different things of that nature from your paycheck. But, you know, a lot of our clients, you know, we've really developed kind of a three-stage approach to retirement where, you know, your active years, your go-go years soon after retirement, you know, we see it a lot of times where it's pretty close to the spend, you know, pre-retirement, if not in some cases exceeding during that stage, just because you're, you know, you've worked so hard for all these years, you know, it could be 30, 40 years for a lot of people. And some of that discretionary spending finally comes in and, you know, you want to do
1: some discretion. Yeah, exactly. Discretion of the wind. I don't know.
26: Exactly.
22: You have all this time to spend money now.
26: Right. All this time to spend money. Yeah. And, you know, that's where we talk so much with a lot of our clients about, you know, leading up to retirement, visualize what an actual day looks like. You know, practice being retired for a week or two. And you know,
1: that sounds really funny.
26: It sounds kind of funny, but does. You know, do it in your natural environment. And, you know, a lot of people will think, well, gosh, you know, it's great. You know, I'm going to have all this time. You know, time may or may not be a good thing. And, you know, what are you going to do to occupy that? I think we very rarely have clients that can't find something to occupy with that. But occupying time means money,
1: yeah.
26: You know, a lot of the times. So, you know, understanding what that routine looks like and that it's not just a, you know, a vacation, a travel for an entire year. It's a new routine. And, you know, mapping that out, I think, is really important. So a lot of times, you know, again, the go-go years, can be higher spending. Then typically you start to have the slow-go years is kind of what it's called. And it's maybe a little bit more time around family, less travel, and the no-go years. And, you know, you think about each one of these, they each may have different buckets that are going to be more expensive. You know, the no-go years, there may be less travel. Maybe there's more gifting, you know, to children, grandchildren. Most likely there's higher healthcare costs that are factored in. So, you know, thinking about some of those as, you know, different timelines in life for where you may see those, I think is really important. And that's something we try to help our clients think through and understand and map out. Next part that we had is really inventory your income sources. And, you know, I think this is really important part. So, I mean, we like segmenting it apart between what are, you know, more fixed type sources of income. And that could be Social Security, you know, if you're fortunate to still have a pension, you know, if there's annuity income, you know, loans, different things that you may have that are coming into you on a fixed basis, maybe real estate income if you're in that business. And then, you know, what are kind of more variable income that may come in? And that could be dividends from stocks. It could be the 401k that you have, IRA, et cetera. And start laddering those up to say, what is the gap? You know, how much do I need to actually pull and generate from my portfolio to fund that gap and that lifestyle?
22: Yeah, another thing is, too, the risk level is associated with the different pools of money for short-term,
26: absolutely,
22: mid-range, and long-term is very
26: absolutely
22: key. So taking a look at that and building that appropriately gives you that almost a financial sleep number, so to speak, you know, is one way to phrase it, you know,
26: yeah.
22: Because a lot of people, they are concerned and they're like, Gosh, I have not planned out. I maybe as totally efficiently as I thought I was going to. You know, I don't know if I'm really, really, really prepared like I was hoping to be. So it does put pressure on you, the individual, to be getting the most out of your financial planning. And it can make a big difference sitting down with a group like us to help sort through these pieces and look at the different tax strategies as well, because it's what you get to keep net that counts when you sit right. and look at all of this. And the order of spend down is very, very important also, because we can run different examples of if you spent all your IRA money first, you're paying taxes as soon as you possibly can, and you're maybe eroding your pool of money that can compound for later at a faster pace than it should be done. So a lot of different things there. So the withdrawal strategy is very, very important on how to do that. And it takes me back all the way to back to 1986, putting me older than Blake, because I'm his dad, of course. Uh-huh. But you sit and think about it. The first 10 clients we did have at Sandvold Financial Group, 7 of them were planning for retirement. And one of the big concerns was, will their money last as long as they do? That was one question and one concern back then. It still is a question and concern for people now, because people are living longer than they did back then. So it could be 10, 20, 30, or even 40 years for some of you listening. And you might say, nobody in our family's lived that long. But you might set the pace for the family for the future. So,
1: And medical technology has evolved as well.
26: It's advancing at an incredible rate right now. I mean, yep. Truly outstanding. I think one of the next factors to really think about that we look at is respect inflation. And, that's a really important factor with looking at what is retirement expenses and income actually look like. You know, we talk about it all the time. I mean, $100,000 income 20 years ago is not what it is today. You know, things have changed dramatically on that front. A simple notion on something to look like at on this. So if you're looking at 3% inflation due to the rule of 72, prices are going to double roughly every 24 years. So you think about grocery bill, you retire at 65, it's going to be double that when you're 89. That's a big deal. I mean, that really erodes purchasing power. So, I mean, if you have different types of fixed income during retirement that doesn't have inflation adjustments to it, that's incredibly important to look at and understand, as that gap is going to widen over time. And, that may happen. You know, there's certain types of pensions out there that don't have inflation adjustments, certain type of fixed buckets like that do not. So that's a really big deal to look at and understand how that adjusts over time.
1: Indeed.
26: Next part that we have is really, as you mentioned earlier, budget healthcare as its own line item. And why we think that's important is, I mean, oftentimes that has a higher inflation rate than a lot of other costs may have. But it also, it expands a lot during the later years most often. We see that very often historically. I mean, as age, there may be additional ailments that come out. So having that specifically plotted out to know that this is something important we're going to have to think through. And, it can be healthcare from two different standpoints. You know, it can be true, pills, prescriptions, surgery type stuff as it may come. And also from a long-term care side, as Terry mentioned earlier, there's multiple aspects to that may look at and need to be covered for your retirement years.
22: So there's a lot of investment planning and a lot of risk planning along the way. So it's very, very key to take a look at that, look at your specific situation. As we do reviews with people that are further and further into retirement, sometimes it's almost we feel like we're doing a wealth review and a health review. It's a combination of the two.
26: Yeah.
22: I just met with a individual this last week, and we met with them 90 days ago, and I said, well, how's your last 3 months going? Oh, pretty good, except for the double bypass, and I'm doing fine now. And that was done about a month ago, and he's doing fine, and he acted like, oh, it was just something I had to do that week, you know. He says, I'm doing really well.
26: Just that week's routine.
22: So it is interesting. And, I had this knee replaced or I had this hip replaced. And it's like, okay, I don't have a doctor degree, so I can't give him the guidance on that. And I wouldn't want to do that part. but it all fits into your overall planning process.
1: Well, and I think that's a great manifestation of why we're doing this show. If it was not that big of a deal to him, that means he planned for it. So
22: right.
1: We'll get more into this on the pre-retirement checklist, not checkbook, but I suppose you could substitute right after the news.
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9: Twin Cities weather. I'm Corey Hartman. For today, sunshine, a high near 77. Mostly cloudy tonight, a low around 55. Mostly sunny on Sunday with a high of 68. Monday, showers and maybe a thunderstorm. Breezy with a high of 69. That's weather on Twin Cities News Talk, AM 1130.
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0: Ireland this morning, meeting with officials and business leaders.
1: I'm pleased to say that Ireland is now the sixth largest source of foreign direct investment in the United States, with nearly $392 billion invested in 2025.
0: The president now attending the Irish Open at his oceanfront golf course in Ireland, marching toward the midterms.
2: In order for us to protect America, we have to elect sane, competent people who love the America that we are, not the America they want us to be.
0: Senate Republican Tim Scott speaking to Fox News. Democrats are hoping to retake both the House and Senate this November. 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
4: Welcome back to Money Talks with Terry Sandbold and Blake Sandbold. And today we're talking about the pre-retirement checklist. And it's something that you work on over a period of years and you revise it, Terry, right?
5: Oh, absolutely. And we do have a Money Talks mailer of the week that goes along with our show today. And it is entitled simply The Pre-Retirement Checklist. And it talks about some of the things to do 5 years before at 65 and 67. That's where the majority of the conversation is in the Money Talks checklist. But if you'd like your copy of that, give us a call at 952-544-2837. Again, 952-544-2837. If you're driving down the road, just call us when it's available for you and say, I'd like the pre-retirement checklist. We'll get it out to you right away. But it's one way to start thinking about it before it's too late.
4: Yep.
5: We want you to, it's called pre-retirement, so we don't want you to just look at it after. If you are in retirement, we can definitely help you with a lot of different things as well, especially on the retirement income distribution strategies. We build what's called a retirement income cash flow analysis, which is a projection to retirement and a distribution strategy beyond retirement date. So, and there's many factors that we look at there. I mean, without going too in-depth into it, some people now are looking at, do we do Roth conversions, for example? And we take that on quite strong as a topic of discussion between 65 and 73 before required minimum distributions take place. And we can look at the tax strategies of how much to spend and keep it in the lower tax brackets and fill up those buckets and make it as efficient as possible for you throughout your retirement. So very, very key. And that's a whole show or two or three on its own just to talk about that, on the Roth conversions and how that can make a difference for some people, not for everybody, but very important to understand, is it a tool that makes sense for you? But when you talk about the pre-retirement checklist, one that does scare people is what's called the healthcare bridge, and looking at what are some of the things to consider. So the pre-65 gap in the healthcare bridge is the number one early retirement blocker. And what it means by that, Medicare doesn't start until 65. If you retire before then, you have to bridge the gap yourself, and it is expensive. People that are retiring at 62 and walk away from their employer are finding out between 62 and 65, some people almost feel like they have to take Social Security to pay for their health insurance.
4: Yeah.
5: And it was never originally designed for that, I would think. It's more for retirement income, but easily people in their 60s can pay $1,000 a month for healthcare premiums. Mm-hmm. And even with a deductible, a pretty high deductible. So they're not getting 100% first day coverage with that $1,000 a month. Mm-hmm. So where's that money going to come from? And are you prepared for that? So you have three bridge options. COBRA, you can keep your employer plan up to 18 months, but you pay up to 102% of the full premium in most cases there. You could go through the marketplace where a lower taxable income can earn premium subsidies in some case, or hopping onto a working spouse's plan. And each has very different costs, of course. So taking a look at all of those, we can help you look at that. We do have specialists and firms that specifically analyze.

0: analyze every single type of option for healthcare, including Medicare and supplements and all of that, to make sure you've thoroughly analyzed it before you line up to take care of that. And I think it is an analysis all on its own. It's separate and distinct from one. It's one piece of your overall financial planning for retirement, but it's something you should understand. Not just watch the commercials on TV and say, oh, I like that one. I think I'll do that one. But so many people are hoping to do the commercials that that's what you do.
1: Right.
0: Because they're on more often than the competitor.
1: Right.
0: And it doesn't mean because they're on more, they're better. It just means they're just funding more commercials. So, very, very important. And then put a real number on COBRA. The average employer family plan runs around $27,000 a year in total premiums. And on COBRA, you pay up to, like we say, 102% of that, roughly $2,300 a month. And because you're now covering the employer's share too, so it's very important there, you might have thought that your plan was okay, but when you have to pay 100% of it yourself, it probably was better than you thought it was.
1: Yeah,
0: you know,
1: that's a good point.
0: I remember I did a presentation years ago to a union group, and they had to start paying part of the premiums. And they were just totally upset. And I says, the public, I hate to tell you this, guys and ladies, I says, but the public is paying a lot more than you are on these non-union plans. So in this case, inside this meeting, you're getting a pretty good deal. And they didn't really want me to say that to them.
1: I'm sure not.
0: They wanted to not pay a penny. But very important to look at that. So it's very important to know how to fund it as you go along.
2: Yeah, it's a big deal to fund. And, you know, the other part that, you know, Terry had mentioned briefly is, you know, the subsidized part. I mean, they're, depending on income, you know, there are Minnesota state plans that you can look at, you know, open enrollment where they are more subsidized. You know, ones through the Affordable Care Act, you know, are income based, and they do income testing to see do you get any subsidy or not on that. So, I mean, that's where some people will try to live more off of their after-tax type funds, or even Roth IRAs in certain cases, to try to minimize how much they pay in payments for their health insurance. So that can definitely be a strategy leading up to retirement, or at least up to age 65, excuse me, rather on that. One Medicare part that I think is really important that a lot of people aren't aware of is how HSAs can work with Medicare. And, you know, how it works essentially, because Medicare Part A can be backdated up to 6 months, you need to stop HSA contributions at least 6 months before you start going on Medicare.
1: Okay.
2: So if you're going to go on Medicare at 65, at least by 64 and a half, you need to stop contributing to the HSA. Otherwise, there can be penalties involved with that.
1: Okay.
2: So big deal to know on that. You know, in turn, it is nice, you know, HSA dollars, once you're on Medicare, can actually be used for the Medicare premium. So that is nice. They can be great dollars to have there. The other factor for a lot of people to look at is IRMA, and that is the income adjustment that comes to Medicare. So essentially, you know, if you look at the base rate for Parts B and D, you know, that's not the full rate. I mean, that's really a subsidized rate is how it's considered. So if you're at higher income thresholds, your Medicare costs will go up. And, you know, that's an important part to look at. And essentially what they do is they look at what was your income 2 years ago. That's the factor on how they go through that, as it takes time for things to work through their system, essentially. But, you know, if you're, let's see, so what we had on this is in 2026, IRMA starts to kick in at $109,000for single, $218,000 for a married couple, and there's a couple additional tiers on top of that. But what you're able to do is, you know, if you just reach retirement and your income is going down into retirement and you're going to go on Medicare, you can file the form SSA 44 to have, and it's an appeal form for Medicare to have it looked at and say, well, you shouldn't look at my income from 2 years ago. This is why, you know, retirement may, in certain cases, be a qualifying event to have that reassessed for a lower rate during that retirement year.
1: That seems like a really ridiculous thing to have to go through in such an obvious circumstance. Is it? I know. You didn't write the law. Okay, I'll say it.
2: Think about the counterparty on this, Kelly.
1: Yes,
0: it's kind of one of those gotcha moments. Is what they're doing to you? Yes, one way to do.
1: Well, so do people usually? I mean, do you know what the success rate of winning such appeals would be?
2: I don't have the factor on that, but you know, retirement is a very large factor that is often granted on that. So you know, if that is a case where you're in that, it's worth looking at, exploring, understanding. You know, it's a form that definitely flies under the radar. Most people don't look at, think about.
0: Well, that's why it's important to work with advisors and people that know these rules and these exceptions and all these different things. So can pay way for itself.
1: That's amazing. We are talking about the pre-retirement checklist. And on my list is going to be make sure all my work is checked by a professional. We've got much, much more coming up in just a moment here on Money Talks.
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1: It's Money Talks with Terry Sandvold and Blake Sandvold. And Terry, today it's the pre-retirement checklist.
0: Absolutely. And if you'd like your copy of that, the Money Talks mail over the week, give us a call at 952-544-2837. We'll get that sent out to you right away. But wrapping up this last piece here, we got a lot of material to cover. One thing is Social Security and what you might call the tax pivot. Social Security is a big decision, and it's one important piece of looking at retirement, of course. So when you claim your Social Security, it is one of the biggest decisions you're going to make for almost every single person out there, because you can start Social Security as early as age 62. Full retirement age for a lot of you born between 1960 or later, full retirement age is at age 67, or you can take it as late as age 70. You will not gain anything by waiting past 70, so it's very important to understand that. Also, one thing we can help you do is what's called the break-even analysis. And what we'll do is we'll look at the different options, 62 versus 67 versus 70, to use a simple example here today. And we'll show when the amount of dollars you receive breaks even, meaning you'll start off with more money at 62 because you started early, but because it's a reduced number, maybe it might be age 81 or 82 before it ends up being less money totally that you're receiving. So if you live a long life, it's very important to understand and analyze all these different things and help you with the information. Social Security will not tell you which is a better option for you. That is not their job. They'll only give you the numbers, and then they basically are supposed to lean away from the table and let you make that ultimate decision, because they don't want to take on the liability for you personally, because they may not know your whole situation. That's why it's really important to work with a financial advisor or like us to help you look at your health and your wealth and look at how it all fits together from a tax strategy standpoint, from an income, net income standpoint. In some cases, it may make sense to delay it, take it a little bit later. There are rules and regs on if you take yours at full retirement, can your spouse get either half of your benefit or their own? So there are tests that we go through for you without going too far into it in the last segment here. There are Social Security disability benefits also out there. You know, there are different things. If you look for like for example, there's what's called a widower's penalty, just to use something really quick. When one spouse dies, the household keeps only the larger of the two Social Security checks, and the smaller one goes away, while the survivor often shifts to single tax bracket. Having the higher earner delayed to 70 locks in the biggest possible survivor benefit for whoever is left, and it is one of the most overlooked protections in retirement. So there's many different ways to look at that. You hear many commercials, oh, if you work with our firm, we can save you and help you make hundreds of thousands of dollars more. That's just trying to lure you in. Everybody can do the same analysis for you and help you with this, but it's like, who's going to put in the work and the effort to help you really look at it instead of just a surface, here's what you should do. So I think it's really, really important to work with a team that looks at that. And we've been doing thousands of these Social Security analysis over the years, and we'll be gladly get information from you, help you walk through that, and show you how it may be better for you to look at A versus B versus C. So many different things to look at there, but Social Security is one analysis you want to have done. Don't just talk to your friend and say, what did you do? It's a totally different situation for that friend or that coworker. Your situation is your own, and we can help you with that.
2: Yeah. Next part that we had is know your RMD deadline. I think that's really important for people. Required minimum distributions, again, that'll be from your IRA, qualified retirement accounts. So for those born 1951 to 1959, that'll be age 73. This is a new updated rule recently, last year or two. If you're born 1960 or later, it'll be when you turn 75. So that goes into effect essentially in year 2033. Roth dollars are exempt from RMDs, so those get to stay in there until you want to start taking them out. So Terry, maybe let's jump ahead to the final 12 months leading up to retirement and what that may look like for people. So big part that we recommend as you're, we're in the mood of checklist today. So running the 12-month out checklist. And, that starts to hone in, narrow down, fine-tune a little bit further.
1: From what we've been talking about.
2: It's getting real.
0: You can see the finish line, but it's really the new start line.
1: Right.
2: I mean, the number of times, Terry, that we've heard clients come in and, it's a year out, and they'll be like, yeah, it's 250 days, but who's counting, right? yep. So, kind of like, I guess, kids with school. So confirm your retirement date. If you do have a pension, get your final pension estimates for what that may look like. And again, we always like to run that at multiple ages. If you're retiring early, what does it look like if you claimed pulling that at 60, 62, 65, the spectrum on that. You know, do you take a single benefit? Do you take a joint survivor benefit? Or do you take a lump sum benefit? So you want to run all those different scenarios, and then we can help analyze those numbers. Updated Social Security benefits. Now, it's a key factor with Social Security when you're looking at that, to run it in a way to show that it's not estimating that you're continuing to work until the later years.
1: Okay.
2: You know, there are certain platforms that's how they do it. Yep. Is it, you know, it defaults to your income staying level. Well, that potentially could have a large impact on your facts and figures for how your income has been in the past. Lock in your health insurance plan. You know, start to look at what are the numbers behind that. Are you going to stay on COBRA? Do you need to open enroll? Or are you Medicare age? Start to build out some spending and cash, and you know, have some. Make sure you have that liquidity available, because life does happen.
1: Yeah,
2: even in retirement. You know, working with HR to understand what the actual timeline should be for retirement, based off when your bonuses are. You know, do you have company stock that's still on a vesting schedule? Restricted stock options, unused PTO. You know, how can that all get commingled together? And you know, that's where we see a lot of people retire at the end of the year, Terry. But so, you know, oftentimes we as well see people retire right after the first of the year to, you know, get their final PTO payout. You know, or some companies, they pay out bonuses in April. So there may be a plan for something right after that. Understanding mm-hmm. how that actually works for your company is a really big deal. You owe it to yourself to understand that. It's a good time to look at the estate planning documents as well. Mm-hmm. And so, I mean, this is a busy time, but make sure you've got everything all buttoned up. You know, will, power of attorney, healthcare directive, et cetera. You know, understand where that's at. You know, if it's beneficiaries on your investment accounts, make sure everything's buttoned up. You know, it's a natural time to look at that, you know, especially if you're looking at moving an employer plan to an IRA or a Roth IRA, respectively. Make sure it's all structured and set up the way that you had intended it to be.
0: Yeah, and also it's a time to gather things and simplify. Maybe you might have a lot of different pieces out there. I mean, people might have an IRA and a 401k, and they might have a Roth IRA or a Roth 401 through work, and a Roth on the outside. Is it time to get those condensed down a little bit and make sure that you're not the only one that knows where those are at?
1: That's important.
0: Mm-hmm. You know, a lot of single people try to do their own planning, but if something happens to that person, who knows where everything is at? So yeah. It's working with a professional group can help with that as well. And I think it's very important to make sure that you do have that plan and you are implementing that plan. So a lot of different things to keep in mind as you go forward.
2: Yeah. You know, this is an important time. And, you know, as we started off the show, this is really time to be intentional about what you're doing, why you're doing it, and, you know, have that all in motion. And that's really what our team is there for. You know, we love helping educate the community. We love working on those individualized plans, which I hope you can see through today as we go through this checklist. It is all individualized. I mean, there's no variable on this that is exactly the same for everybody. You know, it's important to understand how these apply to your individual goals, expectations, and dreams and realities for retirement. So, you know, if you would like to meet with one of our planners, advisors, to sit down and go through things for you specifically, give us a call at 952-544-2837 or go online to sandvoldfg.com.
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1: Business and a little golf. I'm Pam Puso, Fox News. President Trump is in Ireland, where he met with his Irish counterpart and the country's prime minister in Dublin. He then headed to the Irish Open, which is being held at a coastal golf club he owns.
2: It's rated one of the greatest courses in the world, and I'm very honored to have it. I built it about 22 years right on the ocean. So it's very exciting, and I'll be going there later.
1: When asked about the war in Iran, the president said he believes it will end very soon, probably after the midterm elections, and he's predicting that gas prices will tumble. With the latest on the conflict, here's Fox's Trey Yingst.
3: We are on the USS George Washington in the Arabian Sea, the area of operation for CENTCOM right now in the war against Iran. And there has been quite a bit of activity. Last night, we saw nighttime operations of jets taking off from the flight deck. It's more than 3 football fields long. And this vessel carries more than 5,000 U.S. Navy sailors. What it was like getting here to this aircraft carrier in the middle of the ocean, again, that is preparing for the possibility of escalation against Iran. Earlier today, we visited one of the guided missile destroyers just off the starboard side of this vessel. There are a variety of different smaller ships around the USS George Washington to basically protect it. And we saw those operations today. They have Tomahawk missiles on board air defense systems.
1: Meanwhile, CENTCOM says the blockade of Iranian ports is working. Over the past 60 days, it has redirected 100 commercial vessels. Is sabotage to blame for a train derailment that injured more than 36 people in Normandy? Investigators say a piece of rail found on the track was probably linked to last night's accident. 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
8: Twin Cities weather, I'm Corey Hartman. For today, sunshine, a high near 77. Mostly cloudy tonight, a low around 55. Mostly sunny on Sunday with a high of 68. Monday, showers and maybe a thunderstorm. Breezy with a high of 69. That's weather on Twin Cities News Talk, AM 1130. 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
15: Next. Hey, Alfie. What can I get for you?
16: Hey, Nora. Just a nice latte, please. How was your weekend?
15: 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Mainly working here. You?
16: Me? Well, I was battling gods in the afterlife realm, and after lunch, I fought mercenaries. Ooh, could I get oat milk with that latte, please?
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16: 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Ooh, and I'll grab an almond croissant, too.
15: Wait, what? 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
0: Hey, what are we doing about Black Week this year?
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33: That you could qualify for that enable you to get the senior deduction and some of the other things that unfortunately a lot of people have not put the paper and the pen to the math on having a proactive tax planning strategy. 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
33: 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Take Taxes Saved program with you in the car, take it with you on the plane, but do yourself a favor. Learning the most expensive thing that most of you, I would say, in fairness, will face during your lifetime financially are going to be taxes. And the irony is, it's the thing that gets the least amount of attention. You got everybody and their brother out there with these big box store brokerages touting for your business about, oh, put your money here, put your money there. And the reality is this, especially those of you listening that have retired, it's not what you make, it's what you keep. Business owners know this through and through. And understanding that one of the things that you have the most control over, that ironically may feel like the least control over, are planning your taxes. See, and we talked initially in the start of the program, if for somebody that's done a really good job and saved $2.5 million, but what will that really cost you? So whether you've saved $1 million, $2 million, $3 million, $4 million, it doesn't matter. What do you know? And ask yourself this genuine question. Do you know what your savings is going to cost you over your lifetime? And then even more of a question, what it's going to cost your heirs over their lifetime? So why this matters more than you think, right? I talked about that and I'll reiterate. You can be pushed into a higher bracket. It can raise your Medicare premiums. It can raise your Social Security taxes. Medicare premiums are basically surcharges, more another form of taxes. And it forces you to take money that you don't need and spend down. And the reality is this, there are things that you can do about it. So let me give you a few. So we know at $2.5 million of a retirement account actually costs required minimum distributions once you hit 73. And the numbers range from 94,000 all the way up to age 85, that's over 156,000. The single most effective tool for shrinking future RMDs is a Roth conversion and also alternative Roth accounts. Here's the concept in plain terms. You take money sitting in these traditional ticking tax time bombs, IRAs, 401ks, 403bs, TSPs, 457s, and you move them to a Roth. But here's the thing. You can do that methodically, especially with advanced software, and know how to kind of manage the marginal brackets. That's good, but it's not better or best. What can be better or best is for those that qualify, go to taxessaved.com. That's T-A-X-E-S, saved, S-A-V-E-D.com. It's a complimentary 20-minute on-demand webinar that will teach you, clients, just like those of you listening, just like yourself, your friends and neighbors that have taken the time to learn their retirement tax risk in the areas of their income, in the areas of their Social Security, their Medicare, their brokerage accounts, their legacy. And by seeing how to convert money from IRA to Roth without adding tax. Now, you could add tax, but remember, you're going to lose the opportunity cost on the source of funds that you had to pull from in order to pay the tax. I was sharing in the first segment that for those of you 65 or older as a couple, you can actually take out $46,700 this year of your IRA at zero tax. structured properly. That's not giving tax advice. That's coming from former big four CPAs that do this day in and day out. And they're not just the numbers in and out folks. They're people that not only understand and teach the strategies, they use the strategies for themselves with the top tax strategists that work with them on a cohesive team that also ties into the wealth side of things. So, you know, the whole idea is many of you have a portfolio, not an actual plan. And if you want to see how the taxes are coordinated and orchestrated, as well as which account, which amounts. Also, for those of you 65 or older that have not elected Social Security, there was a whole analysis that they ran that you could actually withdraw $145,000 out between brokerage, Roth, and traditional IRA done correctly in a formula plan, no tax. So imagine just being able to Roth convert, getting ahead of these required minimum distributions, which are a train wreck for most people because they delay and procrastinate. And the cost of waiting is very expensive. But by being able to move $46,700, 65 or older married filing jointly couple, at zero tax from your IRA, so no RMDs, they're going to compound more tax on that in the future, over to your Roth, where now you're going to compound tax-free. That's a step in the right direction. But the ability to use roughly that same 50 grand and create almost a little over a $300,000 deduction allows you to convert a lot more in a shorter condensed period of time. And see, the whole idea is this, whatever you don't convert and whatever you're taking required minimum distributions on, when the second spouse passes, the children, let's assume, are the inheritor, a non-spouse inheritor, have to continue inherited required minimum distributions and have to liquidate the account in 10 years. And you cannot Roth convert a inherited IRA. I want to repeat that. You cannot Roth convert an inherited IRA. You can Roth convert your own IRA. And here's the age that determines your playbook. Not everyone should approach this the same way. Your playbook depends heavily on where you are relative to your age, your income, your deferred savings accounts, etc. So if you're 73 or older, the IRS requires you to take out a full required minimum distribution. Once the RMD is satisfied, you can convert additional traditional IRA dollars, but you have to take that RMD. A lot of people don't like that, but there's, as I just shared with you, you can acknowledge your RMD by taking out $46,700 and use that to create an even bigger opportunity of strategic Roth conversion. Now, if you're under 73, this is your window. The years between, they call it the golden window. I've talked about it. I've written about it from 63 to 73, right? When you retire, when RMDs begin are often in your lowest income years, right? The years between when you retire and when the RMDs begin typically can be your lowest. Now, this is where it all becomes a formula. And if you've ever wanted somebody to really build out like a holistic plan, not only putting your taxes, if you don't address the taxes first, folks, everything else is going to be inferior. It doesn't matter how grandiose you grew your stocks and your portfolio. If it's just tax deferred, you're going to give a big portion of that back. And you've got a silent partner that doesn't become so silent that then determines what percentage of the business he gets to keep. You don't make the terms unless you choose to take terms into your own hands, knowing what you know today. Low tax president and administration. The One Big Beautiful Bill has many of these things going at least another 2.5 years. Lowest tax environment we've seen in decades, and the uncertainty of what future legislative change risk looks like, because prior to President Obama changing the Roth rules back in 2010, you used to have earned income. So if you're retired, you couldn't do a Roth conversion. And if your income was too high and you weren't retired, you couldn't do a Roth conversion. Now it's unlimited, but we don't know for how much longer. And Washington has a war on our wealth, folks. And that's been documented with what the other administration was trying to push. If you remember, a growth tax, a no step up in basis tax, changing of the Roth rules, which is another indirect tax. And the list just goes on and on and on. So here's the opportunity. 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
16: 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And I've been talking about the zero Social Security check trap. Yep, that's right. It's called the earnings provision penalty. And if somebody, for every $2 you're over, they're going to take a dollar back. For somebody that's 40,000, not full retirement age for Social Security, which if you're born 1960 or later, that's age 67. But if you file before that, we gave an example of somebody that had their entire Social Security check kept from them because of an earnings provision penalty. We've also been talking about how a good portion of your Social Security is wiped out by taxes that could be avoided because they get to tax after all the years we pay in. They tax us on the way out and they can tax up to 85% of our benefit. So before the break, we talked about the earnings test. We talked about the tax to our Social Security exposure. What counts towards the limit and what does not? The earnings test only looks at wages from a job and net profit for self-employment. That's it. So a good distribution planner, right? In a recent industry interview, put it simply, it covers W-2 wages and it covers net self-employment income. Even something as small as driving for a rideshare service is going to cause you a penalty against your Social Security. So here's the part that surprises people. Pension income, annuity payments, investment income, bank interest, rental income. Okay? Now think about this. And withdrawals from, of course, your IRAs and 401k plans are all excluded entirely. So is unemployment compensation. None of that counts against the limit. On the flip side, bonuses, commissions, consulting fees, severance pays, and payouts for unused vacation time all do count. Someone who retires mid-year and receives a severance package or a vacation payout could unknowingly push themselves over the threshold. That money is gone, right? Excuse me, that money is not gone. It is delayed. This is the single most misunderstood part of this entire rule. The earnings test is a timing shift, not a permanent forfeiture. Once full retirement age arrives, the Social Security Administration recalculates the monthly benefit upward to give credit for every month that was withheld earlier. So as another planner, an enrolled agent who works with retirees put it this way in a recent interview, people often think a reduced check right now is a loss for good, but it comes back. It's not a permanent penalty. The benefit simply arrives as a higher monthly payout for the rest of the retirement rather than a lump sum. There's also a movement in Washington worth watching. Bipartisan legislation introduced in the Senate and the House this year would eliminate the earnings test altogether, an idea supported by research showing it discourages older Americans from working. Folks, we need more people working because with the silver tsunami, age demographic shift, and that's a big thing, right? When you've got more people not working than working, right? There'll be more. This is fascinating. By 2030, they project there'll be more people 65 or older than 18-year-olds in this country, which means drawing Social Security, Medicare in many cases, of course, Medicare, but maybe Social Security, not paying into tax rolls, not paying into Social Security and Medicare through FICA. What's that mean? If there's less coming in, we're already running a $2 trillion annual deficit. We bring in five and we pay out seven. That's projected to balloon. The interest on our debt alone, we just went over $40 trillion, folks. The interest on our debt alone is more than what we spend on our annual defense budget. It's almost $1.2 trillion. So what does this mean for you? If you're thinking about claiming early, I want to speak to you directly for those of you that haven't retired yet. And even for those that have, can you honestly say you have a real plan or do you basically have a portfolio? I've talked about this. We used somebody's article. I think I took it out of Morningstar was referencing it as the junk drawer, right? Little something over here, got a little bit over there, have it over here. There's no formula. There's no plan. How much from Roth? How much from brokerage? How much from regular IRA? When to file Social Security? See, those of you married filing jointly that have those various accounts and have not yet filed for Social Security, do you know that you can actually withdraw this year? The tax team has helped clients withdraw as much as $145,000 totally tax-free. They also have been teaching people that are 65 or older filing jointly how they can remove $46,700 from their IRA and convert it to Roth at zero tax. But I promised, and I'll share this with you, that there is light at the end of the tunnel because not only can you learn the retirement tax bill that you're facing through a retirement tax calculator that shows you the exposure, but also shows you the reroutes. It also calculates the cost of waiting calculation. And for many of you listening, that's thousands of dollars every month that you delay this. Think of it as if you're someone, and maybe many of you still are working that are listening, and like every month you wait to change your withholdings, is that much more you overpaid Uncle Sam? That on-demand webinar at taxessaved.com will teach you how to cut your income taxes, reduce them drastically. For you, those of you, and you don't have to be self-employed, but those of you who are self-employed, imagine, even retired, how to lower, if not eliminate, your quarterly estimated payments. I think of business owners that the great team at Taxes Saved helped that got rid of almost 100,000 per quarter of quarterly estimated payments by being able to do a tax plan. But the big question becomes, do you have a portfolio or do you have a plan? And if you don't have a plan, imagine having a plan that not only shows you the tax exposure, but shows you the tax techniques, which you can learn quickly, a few of those at taxessaved.com with the 20-minute on-demand webinar. But you also can request a saving tax optimization plan analysis. Stop overpaying taxes. Learn how you can stop. Saving tax optimization plan. And in that stop analysis, you're going to see exposure to Social Security. How do you time up Social Security? Maybe you've already drawn Social Security. How do you make sure you are compliant with Medicare, but also strategic about not having your premiums get surcharged to the max? How do you remain a low tax, if not ideally a no tax retiree? And how do you take this unnecessary income tax for those of you still working and put it back into your budget to show how you may be able to retire even sooner on unnecessary tax dollars being rerouted to you as opposed to Uncle Sam? See, many people that the tax team helps will say, what's the most efficient way to save taxes? What's the most maximized ability that from a timing and strategy for Social Security? And what should I be doing about estate and legacy planning? Folks, this is why a distribution plan is a far cry different than an accumulation plan. Most people have a money manager, but nobody's shown them how to manage the money as it can be distributed and tactically and with a formula. As much as $145,000 married filing jointly, zero tax without any tax strategies. So let me leave you with the two tax strategies that I promised. One has been creating jobs and companies have been using since the late 1950s. And no, you don't have to come out of retirement. You don't have to start a second career. And it's passive time with active deduction to get the biggest deductions, 5 to 7 times deductions, almost 7 times, 6.65. So for 50,000 for married filing jointly, 65 or older, you can take 46,700 out totally tax free. If you're properly structured and you're not phasing yourself out of the senior deduction, et cetera, under the one big beautiful bill. That's where a lot of people are like, wow, I want to see how all this, where could I be missing out on this? And how much more could I be saving? And by doing that, you could create, let's just call it 50,000, a $333,000 tax deduction. So you could actually use that $333,000 tax deduction as a top line deduction and go Roth convert $333,000 and not add a dollar to your reported taxable income. Now, for some of you going, well, wait a second, forget about Roth conversion. What about just on my own income? You're saying I could lower my reported taxable earned income by $333,000 with the use of $50,000? Yes. And think about it. Those that are doing Roth conversion will save probably over $100,000 in tax. And those that are doing that to reduce their income taxes will save well over $100,000 in tax. With a $50,000 capital outlay, folks, that's 100% return on your money. And it also has a cash flow option. Now, the other is in the film industry, which creates jobs in the U.S., and it's a 5 times tax deduction. So $50,000 creates $250,000 deduction. 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
18: Twin Cities weather, I'm Corey Hartman. For today, sunshine, a high near 77. Mostly cloudy tonight, a low around 55. Mostly sunny on Sunday with a high of 68. Monday, showers and maybe a thunderstorm. Breezy with a high of 69. That's weather on Twin Cities News Talk, AM 1130. Currently, 69 degrees.
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20: I'm Paul Stevens. President Trump in Ireland for talks about trade and world issues.
21: Conversations and topics ranging on a variety of issues from trade tensions to the conflict with Iran, Gaza, as well as Ireland's neutrality in a lot of these conflicts. So the president in the morning at the ambassador's residence met with business leaders and spoke to the press, calling this relationship fantastic.
20: Fox's Alex Hogan. Mr. Trump also taking in the Irish Open at a golf course he owns. An arrest in Jackson, Mississippi in the tree hanging death of a young black mother of four, the suspect Jacques Ratliff.
22: This case remains active and additional arrests will be pending as our investigators continue to follow the evidence wherever it leads.
20: Jackson Police Chief Rachel Brackney. 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
23: It's John Justice and Tuesday morning, the latest in artificial intelligence with David Gartenstein Ross's 630. And will the next example of fraud be found in the Minnesota Free Student Meals Program? Listen live 6 to 9 on Twin Cities News Talk.

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3: Welcome into the Weekend Dive. I'm Rory O'Neill. A new kind of political convention to rally Republicans this week ahead of the midterms. John Decker is the host of the White House Briefing Room podcast and our correspondent. Now, John, you've been in Dallas this week. What's the need for this convention and how significant is it that it's happening in Texas?
4: Well, Republicans say it's necessary just in terms of getting the energy level up among Republican voters ahead of the midterms. As you know, Rory, there's fewer voters that turn out for midterm elections versus a general election. President Trump's name will not be on the ballot. And so they felt it was necessary to really energize the Republican base. And what better way to do it than what's happening now, this unprecedented, at least for the Republican Party, midterm convention over 2 days in Dallas, Texas. And this really helps out Ken Paxton. He's in a very difficult race to be the next senator from the state of Texas, and being in his home state, having a lot of attention on his race, raising a lot of money for his race, will be helpful to him as he battles it out between now and November the 3rd.
3: But it's been interesting because some Republicans are staying away. They don't want to get dragged down by Donald Trump's low polling numbers. Maybe they're in a more moderate state. So it's not quite all hands on deck for the GOP.
4: It's not all hands on deck. You're right. There are some Republicans that are in very tight races and they have a zero sum choice to make. Do I go down to Dallas or do I stay in my district and campaign? And they've decided to stay in their district and campaign. Not every Republican has decided to do that. For instance, speaking on the second day of the convention is Mike Lawler. He's a Republican congressman from New York State. He's decided to skip the campaign trail in his home district, instead coming down to make a speech at this convention in Dallas. Also not here, by the way, the Republican Senate leader, the Senate Majority Leader, John Thune. And given the reaction that his name, simply mentioning his name, by the president got here in Dallas, it's no wonder he skipped it. It seems like he wouldn't be that welcome here in Dallas, given that reaction.
3: Yeah, and Florida Governor Ron DeSantis also not making the trip to Texas, and that makes you question what his future aspirations may be.
4: Well, we know he has presidential aspirations. He ran for president in the last election cycle. You don't just give up those presidential ambitions. So I would imagine he feels it's not necessary to come to Dallas, Texas for these 2 days if he's gearing up for his own presidential run in 2028.
3: You know, the president made some news during his speech on the opening night of the convention, announcing that if Republicans win again in November, keep control of the House and Senate, then $5,000 rebate checks would be issued to every American adult. That's not quite the chicken in every pot promise that was made decades ago, but certainly I'm not sure how many people take that seriously.
4: Well, it's difficult to take it seriously in the sense that Republicans control the House and the Senate right now. And they've controlled the House and the Senate since President Trump was sworn in January of last year. So they've had all the time in the world to pass whatever kind of legislation is necessary. Or even if the president feels he has the power right now, he could certainly do so today. But he hasn't done that. And this is the first time we're hearing the number $5,000. The president told me in January it was $2,000. And there would be income limits in terms of who receives that kind of largesse. So that's the reason I think why people are not taking that kind of campaign pledge so seriously.
3: You know, the president also suggested that this war with Iran could extend past the midterms. The president saying that prices would start to tumble after the midterms when Iran perhaps capitulates. I don't think that's what the American people signed up for when this campaign began back in February.
4: Well, you may be right. You know, certainly the polls indicate that you may be right. And as it relates to how voters feel, we see it in poll after poll. They're upset by the high gas prices, the high prices at the grocery store, the trade war happening right now between America and its second largest trading partner. So for all those reasons, I don't think that Americans are pleased right now as we head into the final month and a half until the midterm election.
3: You know, this week we also saw the 25th anniversary of 9/11. I know you were in Washington, D.C. 25 years ago. What are some of your thoughts or stories from that day?
4: Well, it's hard to believe. 25 years ago, 9/11 occurred. I was working at the White House on 9/11. I was downstairs working at the White House in my White House booth. I was working for Reuters Television at the time, and we got word just like everybody else about a plane that had crashed into the North Tower of the World Trade Center. And I immediately went upstairs to watch the monitors that the various television outlets have to see what essentially was happening. And while we were watching the monitors, we saw another plane hit the South Tower of the World Trade Center. And then about a half hour after that, we learned that a plane had crashed into the Pentagon. 10 minutes after that, Rory, is when we were ordered by the Secret Service to leave the White House complex. And that order applied to everybody that worked on the White House complex. 1,800 people were ordered essentially to run from the White House complex because they did not know where another plane was going to essentially hit, where the next target would be. I went back to my bureau. I worked until early in the morning on September the 12th and saw video when I was back at the bureau that was very upsetting, very disturbing, things that they don't show on television. And to me, it's just one of those days that I hope I never have to experience again.
3: So, and remember, President Bush was in Florida at the time and had to return to the White House that night when you were back in the building.
4: That's exactly right. So for the president, it was a very long day. He went, essentially from Air Force Base to Air Force Base as the administration tried to figure out where and how to get the president back to Washington, D.C. He spoke to the nation on September the 11th in the evening. And I think the nation really looked to President George W. Bush for comfort, for solace during the days that succeeded what happened on September the 11th.
3: Now, John, let's talk about another New York story as well, something you're involved in as a big guy in the tennis world. The U.S. Open underway, lots of these fantastic tennis matches all happening at 11 o'clock at night, even 3:30 in the morning. What do you think about these late crazy matches?
4: Well, I'm not a fan of it, but there's not much you can do when you schedule two matches in the evening with the first match starting around 7:30 at night. You know, the men's matches, it's best 3 out of 5. So those matches can last really long, as we learned earlier in the week, where you saw a quarterfinal match last 4 hours and 40 minutes, ending at 3:30 in the morning. So that's just the norm. It doesn't happen all the time. It happens every once in a while. And of course, that match at the U.S. Open, that represented the latest finish time at the U.S. Open in the entire history of that tournament.
3: Setting up a great finish for this weekend. Our White House correspondent and our tennis go-to guy, John Decker. Hey, John, thanks for your time.
4: Thanks so much, Rory. Really appreciate it. Talk to you soon. Bye-bye.
3: Still ahead, the latest on efforts to end veteran suicide. Plus, the AI whistleblower who says the tech is a threat to all humanity. But next, full disclosure about the air quality at Ground Zero after 9/11. As the Weekend Dive continues, I'm Rory O'Neill.
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3: Welcome back to the Weekend Dive. I'm Rory O'Neill. The sudden departure of Army Secretary Dan Driscoll was one of the top issues facing Vice President J.D. Vance. Vance and Driscoll are longtime friends, and this week it was the Vice President filling the role as Press Secretary since Caroline Leavitt's departure. And it was the VP who was asked about shakeups and staff changes at the top of the Pentagon administration.
4: Well, first of all, look, Dan is obviously a very good friend of mine. I think he was a great Secretary of the Army. Pete is also a very good friend of mine, and I think he's an amazing Secretary of War. And, fundamentally, there are a lot of issues where I agree with Pete on. The issue where I'm in the most strident agreement with Pete is that we needed to have a culture shift at the Department of War. We have to ask ourselves some very difficult questions, and it has nothing to do, I want to be clear, this has nothing to do with the amazing troops that we have, the amazing military officers, non-commissioned officers, and enlisted personnel that we have, but America has fought a lot of wars since I've been alive, 42 years, and we have won almost none of them until Donald J. Trump became the President of the United States. What does that say about the culture of military leadership, the way that we did planning? And what does it also say, frankly, about the political leadership that we've had in the White House, at the Department of War for 40 years of, frankly, military misadventures? What Pete came in wanting to do was revive the warrior spirit in the United States of America. And I think you see evidence of that happening in a lot of different ways. Two important ways is, number one, we have recruitment at all-time highs. We had real recruitment problems under the Biden administration because people didn't want to join a woke military. And what I mean is they didn't want to join any military that was geared towards a particular political narrative. They just wanted to join a military that was willing to defend America's interests and do so at the very highest levels of professionalism and excellence. That is what the military under President Trump's leadership is geared towards doing. The second way that I judge just that esprit de corps, that warrior spirit that you see at the Pentagon, is when you go out and talk to troops today, they talk about how much better it is, how much prouder they are, how much more they feel supported from Washington as opposed to, frankly, oppressed by Washington. We're trying to bring the best and the brightest into the United States military and support them in every way that we can. If you recall, under the Biden administration, guys were getting fired because they were making their own healthcare decisions, and the Biden administration was treating them like they were convicted criminals. We're not doing that. We're taking things in a much different direction. So I feel like the military is in a much better place than it was 18 months ago. Of course, there's a lot of work still to do. And of course, some of that work is going to take years because, frankly, the rot got so deep under previous failed administrations.
3: This week, Energy Secretary Chris Wright and Venezuela's interim president signed a multi-year oil agreement between the U.S. and Venezuela. This as President Trump pushes for lower gas prices here in the U.S. News Nation's Hannah Brandt reports.
5: This has been a major priority of the White House, especially as they talk about larger cost of living concerns. And we know this week there has been an intense focus on oil and gas specifically, especially just days after the president revealed this new deal with Venezuela. The White House is touting this as a big deal, a future investment opportunity for American companies. And in fact, just a bit ago, we saw Chevron announce that it's expanding its oil essentially production in Venezuela, its operations there, as part of this major deal that the president has announced, where the United States is being given a multi-year, essentially majority stake in this new company that has the rights to 17 oil fields in Venezuela with this proven production of 65 billion barrels of oil. So a ton of oil that could be produced in the years to come. And the U.S. is getting a majority stake and essentially the first rights to sort of buy this oil. President Trump says that's something that will go towards the U.S. strategic petroleum reserves and towards supplying the United States military. But officials see this deal as really a big opportunity for the United States and as part of their ongoing efforts to lower gas prices for Americans. Now, the White House and President Trump have faced some tough questioning about whether this will bring down prices in the near term because, of course, a lot of Americans want to see immediate cost relief. The president has said he does think it'll happen very quickly, though some analysts say it may take years and it may take a ton of investment to actually really boost Venezuelan oil capacity and production.
3: That's News Nation's Hannah Brandt reporting. The death toll is climbing and the desperation is growing following last week's devastating landslide and flooding in Nepal. NBC's Janice Mackey Freyer reports from Kathmandu.
6: The scale of the disaster in Nepal is coming into fuller view as rescue teams push into areas that until now have been too hard to reach. And the devastation goes for miles. Authorities say more than 1,000 people have died. More than 4,000 are still missing, and the search is getting harder.
3: Freyer says those rescue operations are just getting more difficult.
6: Some of the toughest conditions are at hydropower sites, where massive amounts of mud have buried tunnels. As many as 900 workers may be trapped there. Rescue teams are using heavy machinery and drones. They're also using controlled explosions to clear the way.
3: Mackie Freyer says that helicopters often used to ferry tourists around the mountains of Nepal are now being used for rescue operations.
7: Survivors often carrying little more than each other. Many of them staying at a nearby shelter, where volunteers told us more than half the children here had lost one parent or both to the flood.
3: Officials fear that many of the dead may never be found, and the recovery could take years to complete.
1: The data center issue has risen to the top two or three issues on the campaign trail for Democrats and Republicans in tough races. This is what President Trump said that really shook up the issue. He said that the only reason communities throughout the U.S. should not want data centers is if they want to end up being backwards and poor. If they want to be successful and rich with far lower taxes and jobs all over the place, let data reign. If you are a Republican right now in a tough race to try to keep your seat or win a Senate seat, you can imagine that is probably not the message that you wanted to hear from President Trump, because already Democrats have been jumping all over this. And again, you look at the polls, the majority of Americans think it is not a good thing to have these data centers built in their backyards, primarily because they're concerned that they will raise their energy prices. And in some cases, we've seen that happen. There's also concern about whether they drain water resources from certain communities. What we have seen with a lot of candidates, both on the right and left, is that many have walked back their previous decisions. We saw that with Governor Josh Shapiro in Pennsylvania, aggressively pursuing data centers and then pulling back and saying there are going to be no more built in his state. You've also seen people like Mike Rogers running for Senate in Michigan, previously supporting data centers being built in his state, now saying he's calling for a full year moratorium. So, Nicole, when you look at the big picture, it is pretty clear that candidates and elected officials are paying attention to the opinion polls. They realize people are frustrated, maybe a little scared about what data centers in their communities would mean for them, and they're responding accordingly.
3: News Nation's Joe Khalil reporting. A judge's ruling this week in Utah means the criminal prosecution of the man accused of killing Charlie Kirk will move forward. A ruling in a Utah courtroom means the criminal prosecution of alleged assassin Tyler Robinson will move forward. Robinson is the man accused of assassinating conservative activist Charlie Kirk nearly 1 year ago. Judge Tony Graff says this preliminary hearing is not about the guilt or innocence of the suspect.
8: Nothing in this order constitutes a final determination of defendant's guilt or witness credibility. Defendant remains presumed innocent, and the state bears the burden at trial of proving each charge offense beyond a reasonable doubt.
3: Robinson could face the death penalty in Utah if found guilty of first-degree murder.
8: The ultimate question remains whether the circumstances support a reasonable belief that defendant knowingly created a great risk of death to another individual within the relevant zone of danger, one involving a likelihood or high probability rather than a mere possibility.
3: Robinson will be back in court in late October when a trial date could be set. The Massachusetts murder trial that's divided a nation. As the Weekend Dive continues, I'm Rory O'Neill.
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11: Next. Hey, Alfie, what can I get for you?
12: Hey, Nora, just a nice latte, please. How was your weekend?
11: 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Mainly working here. You?
12: Me? 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Ooh, could I get oat milk with that latte, please?
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12: 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Ooh, and I'll grab an almond croissant, too.
11: Wait, what? That didn't actually happen, right?
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0: Oh, word? 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

0: In this social media post, he said that programmers are trying to do the right thing, but there's a 10 to 20% chance that these AI programs could get out there and wipe out humanity in a decade. Quite the doom and gloom post.
1: Just a little bit, right? That's not something that anyone really wants to hear, coming from someone who knows this inside and out. And part of this, right, is because of just how quickly these models have been improving, right? What we once thought would be possible in a year is happening in 6 months. And it's happening faster and faster and faster in the ways in which models are even being trained. A lot of times, or increasingly, we're seeing AI companies kind of doing this process where they have the model training itself, right? And so you can kind of see how the capabilities of these models are going to spiral out of control. And that's where people who are maybe in healthcare spaces who are concerned about biological weapons, or people who are in military spaces worried about weapons creations in their space, or people like myself who are in cybersecurity who are worried about dramatic hacks that could shut down the power grid, then start to get concerned, as because these models are already so capable already. It's the doom and gloom is, it's always been there, but it is deeply alarming this week.
0: I wanted to follow up on this always been there part, because we've heard this 10 to 20% threat before by a lot of people in AI.
1: Totally. I think especially also at Anthropic, right? Their CEO has been warning about this for years as well. But all of this is now coming at the time that maybe some people remember this like weird company called Hugging Face that was recently hacked by some of OpenAI's models during pre-deployment testing, right? And so there's already been this increasing awareness, I think, outside of like niche AI circles that I typically hang out in, that there are increasing like security and safety concerns around these models, and also that perhaps we might get to a point where humans don't really have a great grasp on like what, how we can control them, what they're capable of doing, and things of that nature. And I think that Jacob's warning paired with the recent safety testing incidents and hacks into companies by agents, right, that weren't directed. The agents just kind of went rogue and broke into some of these websites and companies. Those together, I think, are what are making some of these warnings a bit more pertinent to everyday Americans and people around the world. Whereas maybe before, those warnings were coming in a echo chamber that only, you know, AI people were really listening to, or safety people were really listening to at the time.
0: But is this all hype too? I mean, look, it sounds like a plot to a sci-fi movie. I get it. But I'm old enough to remember Y2K, and that was supposed to shut down everything too. So right. Is this all, or like, is this an over-exaggeration like that was 26 years ago?
1: Yeah, I mean, it's a fair question, right? There is always a concern, especially as we're seeing a lot of these AI companies getting ready to IPO, that maybe some of this is being released as a way of saying, hey, AI could kill us all, but you know, the solution is actually using more AI, and that's why we should be profitable and you should invest in us and things like that. But I would also point out that this can also be a yes, but situation, right? There could always be some level of hype in companies. People want to make money off of this technology and they're going to release things with that in mind. But there's also the side where I am increasingly seeing research and stories where companies are trying to figure out how to deploy agents in their networks, and are maybe seeing hackers who are using agents increasingly to do things like write malware or find zero-day vulnerabilities, which are, you know, previously undisclosed flaws in a network that a company didn't even know about, right? And these things are happening at a clip that I think most of us can't really understand. And so the risks are there. And there have been third-party researchers, even outside of OpenAI and Anthropic, that have studied things like the Hugging Face breach and have said that there is reason to be concerned here. And so I think it's a little bit of both. There's always going to be that maybe hype cycle here, but at the same time, the threats are real. The research is there, and it is kind of time for policymakers, regulators to open their eyes and figure out what we need to be doing in this space.
0: And you mentioned this a bit before, Sam, but your specialty is cybersecurity. How is AI going to kill me?
1: I really hope that I don't actually have the answer for you on that and that it does.

0: doesn't happen. However, I think maybe the concern is more so around, especially in the cybersecurity space, more so around seeing state-sponsored actors like China, Russia, Iran, who know our everyday utilities like the back of their hand. They have tried to break into our water utilities, with many with success. They have tried breaking into our electric grids, our telco networks, etc. And the concern here with AI is that launching those types of attacks no longer requires the level of studying and pre-planning that they maybe used to spend years working on. They can now go to an LLM that knows these systems like the back of their hand, can read a product manual in 2 seconds and start planning their attacks that way. And it's a lot faster. And then you could see a world where maybe one day the banks are shut down and we can't access our money. Our water is tainted. The power goes down. And the other concern also here in this space around asking the really fun question of if AI can kill us and how it's going to do that is also in the biological weapons space, right? So the concern around how this technology can be used to research and plan a future pandemic or virus outbreak that then could unfortunately wipe out humanity. There are a lot of challenges to doing that, but that is the fear that is very much real in AI safety security communities right now.
1: Sam Sabin is the cybersecurity reporter at Axios, breaking down comments this week by a researcher who thinks that AI could wipe out humanity in a decade. Sam, thanks for helping us understand this.
0: Rory, thank you for having me.
1: Next, the simple action you can take that could help prevent a veteran's suicide. As the Weekend Dive continues, I'm Rory O'Neill.
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3: 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No, I have no idea. They work hard. It's been a long trial, and I have faith in the jury system.
4: Welcome back to The Weekend Dive. I'm Rory O'Neill. Every day, 17 veterans die by suicide. And in this Suicide Prevention Month, a reminder from the Wounded Warrior Project that a lifeline can often be a very simple thing. Shantae Franco is a warrior and Army veteran. Lindsay Gray is the Suicide Prevention Manager for the Wounded Warrior Project. And Lindsay, first to you, you've learned through the years that really simply checking in on people can be so important, especially when they're facing these times of crisis.
5: Yeah, absolutely. We fully believe that connection is life-saving. As human beings, as people, we are driven biologically for connection. And so, you know, when we get into these places of suicide becoming part of the conversation, it's really easy to convince yourself that people don't care or that they would be better off without you or that you're a burden. And so finding ways to check in, whether it's a quick text or a phone call, really can change the trajectory of that person's life.
4: But Lindsay, that can also be pretty scary on those of us on the outside trying to reach out. You know, you don't want to make it worse. You don't know what they're like. I mean, I don't know. It can be intimidating.
5: Absolutely. I think, you know, in this space, we hear so much fear about, I'm going to say the wrong thing. I'm going to make it worse, or worse, I'm going to ask this question and kind of give this person an idea for something that they weren't actually thinking about. And what we know to be true is none of those things really play a part here. What people need is to feel seen and heard. And that means for us, if we're trying to reach out, you don't have to have the perfect words. You don't have to have all of the right things to say. You don't even have to offer any solutions here. Really, you just want to listen to try to understand what is going on in this person's world that led them to start thinking about suicide in the first place.
4: Now, Shantae, as someone who served, is this something that comes up a lot when you speak with other veterans, maybe how you're feeling about it? Or do you say to each other, hey, I'm worried about Sally or Steve and how they're doing right now?
6: Absolutely. This is something that we talk about often. And we've learned to check in with each other. I myself am a survivor, and I have lost many friends due to suicide, some as recently as this year. And so checking in, just having that community, is imperative when it comes to preventing suicide, but also to just, like Lindsay said, to feel seen and to feel heard, because at the end of the day, that's really all we all want.
4: And Lindsay, what should people be looking for from friends who did serve, and it seems that maybe they're being overwhelmed or for some reason in a crisis mode?
5: Yeah, I think, you know, again, this can be tricky because suicide is really complex, and we know that warning signs will look or sound really different. They'll be as unique as the person that you might be talking to, but sometimes it's just paying attention to those subtle changes that we might notice. Maybe how they're talking to us is different, their shifts in their mood, their behaviors, their appetite. Maybe we see them becoming a little bit more reckless or a little bit more impulsive. I think in the veteran community in particular, we get really good at putting on a mask and kind of showing the world the face we think that they want to see. And so I think that goes back to just why connection is so important, to have those more ongoing intentional connections so that you do maybe notice those shifts earlier in the process.
4: You know, Shantae, Secretary Hegseth says he wants to bring back this warrior ethos to the Pentagon, says that there was too much DEI in the past. Are you concerned that suicide prevention may take a back seat and sort of go away as a stereotype, that it's not, that you're not showing that warrior strength if you're facing this moment of crisis?
6: Honestly, I can't speak to that, but I can say that this conversation is being pushed by Wounded Warrior Project. It's also being talked about more on Capitol Hill, which is absolutely what we need. And so I think us as citizens, it's actually our duty to help break the stigma of what suicide is, and also break down that conversation and show, like, yes, it is a scary and uncomfortable conversation, but it's one that's needed. And it's also one that you absolutely can have.
7: And Shantae, are there special concerns with women that maybe, you know, those of us out here normally assume that it's men who are facing these challenges, but often don't realize that how many women can be in crisis too?
6: I will say suicide does not care about your gender. The same as depression. With women, there's also that added postpartum depression that I can speak to, because I was dealing with my PTSD, unresolved. I did not talk about my previous suicide attempt, and that all played into my postpartum depression, which was my second attempt, actually. So while I feel that, yes, we can look at in each individual group, and each individual group will have reasons why we should be looking at them, this is an overarching problem. I mean, there's so many ways you can break it down, but in general, this affects everyone, and it also affects the family members. And if it affects the family members, it's going to affect our society, because each one of us are part of this society. So we need to be supporting each other, and not so much looking who needs to be looked at more, but how can we have this conversation so then we can go into those nuances.
7: And Lindsay, I hope that the conversation helps, but what other ways can people help when it comes to trying to address this issue of veteran suicide?
5: Yeah, absolutely. I think the conversation is the first part of what we're doing, right? Raising awareness to the scope and scale of the problem, reducing stigma around an otherwise taboo subject. I think there's other pieces of this that are equally important, right? And one for us at Wounded Warrior Project is addressing this through action. So we are working every day to get warriors, their family support members, and caregivers connected to programs and services that not only address known risk factors, so things like chronic pain, poor sleep, financial instability, but also promote protective factors like connection to a community or peers. And we do that at no cost, because we know that can be a barrier for so many. The other is advocating on a national level, really working to amplify the voice of our warriors on Capitol Hill so that we are able to see legislation come down that means improved access to care, improved access to programs and services that we need.
7: Shantae Franco is an Army veteran and a warrior. Lindsay Gray is the suicide prevention manager for the Wounded Warrior Project. Ladies, thank you so much for your time.
5: Thank you.
7: The latest on a hot war with Iran and the trade war with Canada, plus Republicans rally in Texas. Next time on The Weekend Dive, I'm Rory O'Neill.

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3: He would love to see a reunified Ireland. It's a sharp contrast to the longstanding U.S. neutrality on that subject.
4: And the island is divided. The Republic of Ireland is independent, while Northern Ireland is part of the UK. The two U.S. Senate nominees in Michigan are campaigning today at the Michigan-Oklahoma college football game in Ann Arbor. And Fox's Alexis McAdams is there.
5: In the Midwest, football is more than culture. It's also part of the politics. It's who people are in the state of Michigan. And when it comes, as Republican Senate candidate Mike Rogers came out here and he walked around at this tailgate. He's working to get support on the ground in a very closely watched Senate race, probably one of the closest in the country. So it's not just the game, it's the politics again on Saturday. Now, Rogers was tailgating and talking with everyone out here as he faces off against Democrat Abdul El Sayed, who is a University of Michigan alum, and he's out here today too. Sayed has said football is full of toxic masculinity.
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18: Twin Cities weather. I'm Corey Hartman. For today, sunshine, a high near 77. Mostly cloudy tonight, a low around 55. Mostly sunny on Sunday with a high of 68. Monday, showers and maybe a thunderstorm. Breezy with a high of 69. That's weather on Twin Cities News Talk, AM 1130.
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18: 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So it's easy. You call it your daily shortcut to better health. 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
17: Well, I mean, you could, for example, drink 3 cups of good concentrated green tea each day, eat at least 1 really rich curry made with a lot of turmeric root, and drink a couple of glasses of red wine. You could do that every day. Most people will not do that every day, but they still might want the benefits of 3 of the biggest superstar protective health-enhancing nutrients on the entire planet. So when I call this a daily shortcut, I'm simply saying that you can get in a capsule, in a good capsule, what you'd otherwise have to get by drinking a few cups of tea, eating at least 1 large, you know, turmeric-laden curry every day, and drinking a couple of glasses of concentrated red wine.
18: Again, we're talking with Chris Killam, the medicine hunter. Now, in this new green tea CR formula from Purity, it's really about the research. Share with us some of your favorite studies and the headlines on the curcumin that we didn't get to yet. I know this is one of your favorite ingredients for joint comfort and even for brain health.
17: Well, I especially like the liver protective, heart protective, and joint modifying properties of this stuff. The liver is our greatest detoxifying organ, and we know that we're constantly bombarded by toxins in the environment. In fact, blood studies show that newborn babies contain 200 industrial pollutants in their blood at the time of birth. So we need a functioning, super healthy, very strong liver. We might not think about our livers that much, but we need that. Mm-hmm. And we know that curcumin protects the liver. It keeps it strong. From a cardiac standpoint, it's highly beneficial for the heart. It's very good for maintaining healthy cholesterol and healthy platelet levels. And from a joint standpoint, we have innumerable studies showing overall improvement in joint health and relief and stable inflammatory activity, better joint mobility as a result of taking curcumin. I like the brain protective studies as well. You know, curcumin delivers all this. So I regard it as one of the single most important things that you can put in your body. And I'm very well aware that most people are not going to eat enough raw turmeric root to get the benefits that they should and that they can get from a concentrated curcumin extract.
18: 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Purity knows that once you experience the benefits of Green Tea CR, you're not going to want to miss a day of taking it. That's why they're willing to send you a free bottle today. 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Call now. All right, back to the show. Chris, I don't want to get too technical here, but these antioxidants in green tea are classified as polyphenols, and they really are super powerful and well-respected by scientists. But in this green tea CR formula, there's more. It's got the green tea, it's got the curcumin, the resveratrol that we talked about, plus grape seed extract, bioflavonoids, vitamin C. Can you talk to me about this array of really super antioxidants and polyphenols that you've put in the formula?
17: Well, yeah, I won't say that we kind of went overkill, but I will say that we really, really developed an efficient, comprehensive program here. Grape seed extract contain a group of highly specialized antioxidant compounds that not only do much of what I've already described, but also enhance the physical integrity of tissue in the blood vessels and the skin. So we put those in there for extra boost in antioxidant activity, but also for a specific type of activity that isn't as much addressed by the green tea, the curcumin, and the resveratrol. The bioflavonoids enhance the overall activity of vitamin C, and vitamin C itself is one of the most important nutrients that we can possibly take in. So I would say that we were very, very thorough. You know, when we went through what could be in this product, we said, you know, what would happen if we put in grape seed extract, bioflavonoids, and vitamin C? We realized that we would have an utterly superior formula. And just to reiterate, I want people to experience dynamic health. I want people to feel great. This formula, the Green Tea CR, will make you feel great. And that's the purpose of it.
18: All right, Chris, I love this Green Tea CR combination formula. And remember, the CR stands for curcumin and resveratrol. I love that with this complimentary bottle today, our listeners can get started for free. That's great value. What would people expect to pay if they bought all of these separately in the store?
17: Well, I think if they bought high quality products that contain these ingredients, they'd be into it for about $75 or so, possibly even $80.
18: Yeah.
17: So they'd wind up spending appreciably more than they're going to spend on the green TCR formula. And they still wouldn't get the grapeseed extract. They still wouldn't get the pine bark extract, the bioflavonoids, or the vitamin C.
18: Chris, what kind of results can people expect to see? What can they expect to feel once they start taking this formula?
17: I think that people will feel greater joint mobility and comfort. I think they'll feel more energy. Because these ingredients also help to stabilize and maintain natural, healthy blood sugar control, I think they'll have more sustained energy throughout the day. And I would just suspect that people will have an experience of greater vitality. When you have a more highly functional immune system, you just feel more energy and better overall. It's kind of, you know, like those days when you get up and go, wow, I feel great. This is a wow, I feel great formula.
18: Now, Chris, the Green Tea CR, let me get this straight. It provides about 3 cups worth of green tea in each 2-capsule serving. Plus, you get the antioxidant equivalent of several servings of fruits and vegetables. Plus, you get the resveratrol and the joint comfort and brain function benefits of the curcumin. I mean, wow, all in one formula. In the last 2 minutes, talk to me about this shortcut to better health and why you want everyone listening to this program to call now for that complimentary bottle of Green Tea CR.
17: Okay. Fortunately, there's an immense body of science that has been growing steadily for the past 20 years, and it's really rich science now. We know that of the various plant-derived substances that exist, green tea extract, curcumin extract, and resveratrol extract are at the absolute top of the list of protective, vitality-enhancing, overall health-promoting compounds. There just isn't anything like these. They're in the Green Tea CR, CR standing for curcumin and resveratrol, product in meaningful amounts. 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You're going to feel more vitality. You're just plain going to feel better, kind of more fluid and in that flow of good health.
18: Sure.
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1: Twin Cities weather. I'm Corey Hartman. For today, sunshine, a high near 77. Mostly cloudy tonight, a low around 55. Mostly sunny on Sunday with a high of 68. Monday, showers and maybe a thunderstorm. Breezy with a high of 69. That's weather on Twin Cities News Talk, AM 1130. 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
17: It's August 2023, a county government meeting in Pennsylvania's Lehigh Valley. A young woman, early 20s, steps up to the mic to speak.
18: My two-month-old son was happily drinking milk from his bottle when he quickly started choking, turned blue, and went limp. My boyfriend transported our son to the changing table as I grabbed an anti-choking device and my boyfriend began assembling it. Two pumps of the device and my son was conscious, gasping for air and coughing up milk.
17: They all went to the ER to make sure the baby was okay.
18: But upon arriving at Lehigh Valley Hospital, the diagnosis quickly became something so different.
17: One of the doctors had a theory.
18: She stated to my father and mother-in-law that we are young, first-time parents who got frustrated with our baby and violently shook him to make him stop crying, and a confession would only make things easier for us.
17: The parents were told to leave the hospital without their son, and he wouldn't come home for 7 whole months.
18: I'm a postpartum mom dealing with the grief and the trauma of my son being ripped from my arms. And I'm a mom who lost everything in less than 24 hours due to one doctor's misdiagnosis. Enough is enough.
17: And then the next person speaks. And the next one. The stories they tell form a pattern of parents walking into a Lehigh Valley hospital to get help for a child, only to leave without them. And the same doctor's name kept coming up again and again. Pediatrician.
19: I ask you, what kind of doctor does this?
17: That's what I wanted to know, too. From Serial Productions and The New York Times, I'm Diane Neary, and this is The Preventionist, a story about a doctor and the rise of a powerful field of pediatric medicine.
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20: 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I'm going to give that number out again a little bit later on in the show, but we've got a lot of ground to cover. We are talking with Sherry Torkos, pharmacist and longtime advisor to Purity Products. And Sherry, as we move along here in this important discussion about our new and innovative way to help people deal with that occasional bladder weakness with urine leaking and with an overactive urge to urinate, why don't I hand it back to you? And maybe, you know, for people just tuning in, could you give us a quick recap here?
21: Yeah, sure. So we know from the statistics that about 33 million Americans deal with bladder leakage. And I can tell you as a pharmacist, and I've been practicing over 30 years, I've talked to so many men and women who are trying to manage this issue. So if you're listening or you have a family member that you think of that is dealing with this issue, know that they're not alone. There is help available occasional bladder leakage. I know that this is a distressing and embarrassing issue. It affects your quality of life. And sometimes people feel isolated. They're afraid to leave their home because they don't want to be away from the bathroom or have an embarrassing accident. So, you know, I completely empathize. It's a tough issue. But the good news here is that Purity Products, with this product, this My Bladder, it can offer dramatic benefits to help strengthen the bladder, cut down the urgency to urinate, and help people reclaim their lives. There are 14 clinical studies backing the benefits of this product with impressive results. We're talking about a 60% reduction in urinary urgency. That's the need to rush to the bathroom. Then there's the fact that 75% of people using My Bladder were able to reduce the number of underwear pads and undergarments they use, some people down to just one per day.
20: Yeah, that's just, a lot of people are going to be, you know, skeptical about this, and I totally understand it. So many people trying to manage this issue. This is a great solution, a plant-based option that has been shown to deliver really meaningful results. It's going to help people save a lot of time, a lot of money, and a lot of hassles. And again, what I love is 50% reduction in nighttime waking to use the bathroom. So less nighttime waking, better quality of sleep. Now, this isn't a sleep aid, but wow.
21: Yeah, exactly. Yeah, definitely. My Bladder is not going to knock people out. This is not a sleep aid. But the reality is that people actually should be able to get more sleep, better quality sleep, because they're not being interrupted by their bladder to go to the bathroom. I mean, I know how hard it is myself. If I wake up to go to the bathroom in the night, it's sometimes hard to get back to sleep. And if you're waking up 2, 3, 4 times a night, that can really do a number on your sleep.
20: Yeah, even if you could reduce it by just a little bit, it could be a dramatic improvement overall.
21: We are getting incredible feedback from real customers. These are real people that are taking the product, they're taking My Bladder, and they're getting incredible results. In fact, I was talking with a friend recently about his mother's bladder issues, and he gave me the okay to share this story here with you today. Mm-hmm. So his mother's name is Helen, and Helen had been dealing with bladder leakage issues for a long time. So her bladder was really getting in the way of her life. She wasn't going out playing bingo and doing the things that she loved because she was afraid of having an accident.
20: Right.
21: She was, you know, afraid of wetting herself. So she was, you know, really struggling with this situation.
20: Well, let's hear about the happy ending part of this story with
21: yes,
20: My Bladder.
21: Can't leave it there. We're not going to leave it there. So there is a happy ending because her son bought her a bottle of My Bladder. And after just 2 weeks using My Bladder, Helen found that she was sleeping for 4 hours at a time before having to get up to use the bathroom. So that was a dramatic improvement. Now, again, this isn't going to make people drowsy or it doesn't put you to sleep. It just makes your bladder stronger and improves the communication so that she didn't have that sudden urgency and the need to urinate that was waking her up at night. So the other big plus is that it significantly cut down on the number of pads and the undergarments that she was using.
20: Now, this is great. Less urgency, less leakage, less nighttime waking, which is so huge. And as an extra perk, you're saving a lot of money too.
21: Yeah, yeah, exactly. And Helen also shared that she was so excited because she was able to return to the activities that she enjoyed before her weak bladder was getting in the way of her life. So she was able to go out with confidence, to go shopping, to be out with family and friends at events and do activities. And she said she's even playing bingo again. And that was one of her favorite things to do. But before she was taking My Bladder, she had stopped going to bingo because with the bladder urgency, she would just have to get up and run to the bathroom all the time. And it was just really frustrating. So she's just an incredibly happy and satisfied customer. One of many that we have.
20: Yeah. It's not just for women. Here's a testimonial from John. He lives in North Carolina. He said, and I'll quote, "My bladder works great. I no longer have to rush to the bathroom. Anyone with overactive bladder should try it." And, you know, again, this is not just for women. Men have this issue too. Women, you know, of all ages, certainly after, you know, giving birth, like you discussed earlier, can be dealing with this issue. Now we have this evidence-based solution, something that really works, something that has all the patents and the technologies, 7 international awards over the last 20 years or so since they developed this. We are bringing it to the market here in America under the My Bladder brand. We're very excited about it. We certainly did the homework here. We know My Bladder will work for you. So Sherry, we are almost out of time. And yet, like we said, 84% of people that use this formula say it works, report the benefits. It's going to cut the urge to urinate so people can really get their life back. And I know there are a lot of folks out there that can relate to wanting to cut down on using, you know, frankly, adult undergarments. People who want to be able to travel or just go out for dinner or visit with friends without, you know, having to keep an eye on where the nearest bathroom is.
21: Yeah, people with bladder leakage, they're always, you know, mapping the fastest route to a bathroom, knowing where, you know, they're going to have to sit to be close to the bathroom at an event. It can be hard. It can affect your quality of life. It can cause anxiety and worry and stress. And we want people to get their lives back, to enjoy quality of life and to feel confident and comfortable and not have to deal with all of these issues. So I think, you know, nobody wants to live like that, right?
20: Yeah. And again, as we're running out of time, this My Bladder product, 20 years of R&D, globally 24 patents, 14 clinical trials, including 4 peer-reviewed publications, double-blind research. This really is remarkable. But as we only have a couple of minutes here, Sherry, why don't you give us the bottom line on why people who are dealing with bladder leakage issues, this bladder control issue, why should they put this My Bladder to the test?
21: Okay, so the takeaway here, Jason, is that My Bladder is an innovative and an effective solution for bladder leakage. So we're talking about a formula that is award-winning. It's a patented blend of botanicals that works to improve bladder muscle tone, to strengthen the bladder, to reduce the urge to urinate, and it can even return people to the average number of bathroom trips they had in their younger years. So there are numerous clinical studies here. We're talking about solid science. And of course, we have lots of testimonials by real life users like Helen and John, who we talked about earlier. These are people that experienced dramatic, life-changing results using this formula. And keep in mind, the people that are taking My Bladder, they notice benefits in as little as 2 weeks, and it does build over time. So at 8 weeks, 84% of users are feeling very satisfied at 8 weeks. So just think about this. If you're experiencing bladder leakage and it's affecting your quality of life, you can improve your situation in as little as 2 weeks. Less leakage, less urgency, a better night's sleep. So I think those are some meaningful benefits. This is an easy to take product. It's just 2 small capsules a day. And as a pharmacist and someone who has looked at the science, the studies, I have a lot of confidence in this product. I know people who try My Bladder will be satisfied because it can really help them get their lives back, their freedom back.
20: Sherry, I've got to give out that 800 number. We are out of time. Thank you so much for being here with me today. I really, really appreciate it.
21: My pleasure. Thanks for having me.
20: Okay. 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
1: 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This is Handle on the Law, marginal legal advice, where I tell you, you have absolutely no case. Now, if you've been listening to my show, either my Monday through Friday show locally in Los Angeles or across the country on this show, you know I'm not a big fan of the president. And the president is probably making more major changes in terms of where America is going than FDR with the New Deal. And some of the changes are absolutely earth-shattering, where they're major, major changes that just change everything. One of them, the tariffs, for example. The war in Iran is another one. Social programs that are being ripped open and money being paid to the military. His philosophy that alternative energy is just a no-go, it's no good, and pushing fossil fuels as the fuel generator of the future. Okay, those are big deals, okay? And they really do affect us. Then there's stuff the president does that's just crazy, that's basically just kind of fun, that don't do anything but just show how ridiculous a lot of this is. And the latest one is the president signing an order renaming Lake Ontario to Lake America. So the United States and Canada share Lake Ontario. So on one side, the U.S., another side, or right next to it, is Canada. And it has been Lake Ontario for, I don't know, 400 years. Ontario itself is named after the lake. It's not the other way around. So it's been around for a long time, but since the president is really angry with Canada and in the middle of this trade war, okay, it is now Lake America, much like the Gulf of Mexico is now Gulf of America. Now, does he have a right to do that? Well, first of all, it's kind of dumb, all right? It's just laughable, really, but it makes his point. And does he have the right to do that? Of course he does. He is the president. And the cartographers of the United States, the way we deal with other countries, or the way we deal with naming other countries, other bodies, it's the president's call. I mean, he could literally change, for example, the country of Gandia to Ghana to Trumplandia. He really could. And he does some fun stuff. For example, the new class of warships is named the Trump class. Now, that follows the Nimitz class. That's an entire class of ships across the board, and usually named after, in this case, the Nimitz class, after a super well-regarded, beloved admiral during World War II, who's dead, completely dead. So it's now going to be, it's not just the name of a ship, mind you, it's an entire class of warships is the Trump class. Okay, now, does the next president have the right to say this is ridiculous? Yeah, he does. Does the next president to say take Donald Trump's name off of the Kennedy Center? Yeah, he does. And we'll see. These are all done by executive order. And what does this mean in terms of the United States? Well, I mean, it's not a huge deal other than the maps United States creates. The reference to Ontario can change as far as the official governmental policy, but come on, guys. Really? Come on, guy. Really? Are you going to do that? I mean, how many renamings are you going to do every time you get into a pissing match with a country or a state or a city or an entity? I mean, come on. Okay, let's go ahead and take some phone calls. Gomati, is that the right name? Gomati? Hello?
2: Yes.
0: Yeah, oh, that's interesting. Gomati, where's that name from?
2: Yes,
0: can you hear me?
2: Yes, can you hear me, sir?
0: Yes, I can, yes.
2: That's a Sanskrit name. I spent 10 years in India.
0: Ah, Sanskrit names. You're an American who went to India and, okay, interesting. All right. What can I do for you, Gomati? And what does it mean, by the way?
2: It means the goddess of consciousness.
0: The goddess of consciousness. I paid big money at one time to feel that way when I was younger. All right, what can I do for you, Gomati?
2: Okay. I have a situation with a house with two trusts. I'm a trustee of one, and there was another trustee from my father's home.
1: Okay, who owns? You have and, two trusts. Wait. Got to ask a question. Which trust owns the property? Doesn't matter. You're going to have 15 trusts. One of the trusts owns the property, right?
2: It was my beautiful stepmother passed away.
1: Okay.
2: And they owned it. There was a joint trust. She died 25 years ago or whatnot.
1: All right.
2: So on the title of the house, my father's revocable trust and the decedent's, and my father's irrevocable trust. Okay.
1: Okay. So half and half. Irrevocable trust owned half and revocable trust owned half. All right. I don't know. Can you do that? Yeah, I think you can. Sir. Okay.
2: Okay. So I was taking care of my father before he passed, and I had to leave my beautiful 20-year beach house to come take care of him. I said, I don't want to live here because when you die, I'll be homeless. He goes, well, you can be here till the house sells. Well, I couldn't sell the house until we found the trustee of the decedent's trust. And we couldn't get an answer. We couldn't find that. It took from December 2024 until a couple of months ago that we got the clearance that we could go ahead and I could sell the house.
1: Right.
2: Okay. So my brother has a fiduciary who has trying to sue me and take me off of the trustee because I wouldn't illegally put the house up for sale because I was only in charge of 50%.
1: Right. You can't put up the house for sale with 50%. That's correct.
2: Thank you.
1: You're absolutely correct. You can't do it.
2: Right. No way. And
1: All right. What's that? What are his damages? He's suing you for what?
2: Let me go one more step further. He's in my father's will, which is 50%. He said if anybody contests this will, they don't get anything.
1: Okay, wait a sec. So, there's a will, there are two trusts, you're conflating everything.
2: In the trust.
1: Okay,
2: sorry,
1: if anybody contests the trucks, they get nothing. Okay, fair enough.
2: Right.
1: And
2: the fiduciary has contested.
1: Okay, I get it. On behalf of whom the fiduciary has contested? Because you're getting sued by your brother.
2: Right, on behalf of my brother, who's a stroke victim.
1: All right.
2: But also, the second thing is now the fiduciary wants to charge me for living here in San Fernando Valley instead of Venice Beach.
1: Okay.
2: For years.
1: Okay, I've got the answer. I've got the answer. How you answer that? No, absolutely not.
2: But
1: you don't have the right to do that. You know, under the trust, you don't have the ability to do that. The answer is absolutely not. So where do you go with that?
2: Now, does it negate my brother's portion of the 50%?
1: No.
2: Where he said if it...
1: But, no, okay. Because he gets... If anybody contested, he's not contesting it. He's just saying, this is mine. It's someone outside that's contesting it. It would be a contest or an attack on his ownership of the property and saying, you don't own the property because of A, B, C, and D, because of duress, because of fraud, because your dad didn't know what he was doing. Any one of those things you could attack the trust side.
2: The fiduciary is on behalf of my brother.
1: Okay, fine. So the fiduciary is wrong. It doesn't matter.
2: Okay, so all I do is give him the appointed.
1: You say no. That's all. And then if you need an attorney because you've got a big contest on your hands, you do that. And then you let the estate pay for it. Because if you're the recipient of a trust, you're the recipient of a trust. Unless the trust says if you do A, B, or C, then you are not going to be a recipient of the trust. You will not be a beneficiary. For example, if you remarry within 3 years, you get no money. But those are the terms of the trust. And there's nothing in the trust from what you said that rent can be charged against you. Now, a little bit about your privacy, the fact that you don't have any. If you do, you're absolutely dreaming. So I want to share a story with you. You got a man who has an insurance policy. This is a true story, by the way. It jumped over 20%. He had no accidents. He had no tickets. So he said, what's going on here? He started digging to find out that someone reported him. Well, something reported him. It was his car. His car reported every breaky event, every fast merger, every late night taco run. The manufacturer logged all of it, sold that information to a data broker, and then the broker sold it back to his insurance company. 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

0: Welcome back. Handel here. This is Handel on the Law. Hey, Ashok. Welcome to Handel on the Law.
1: Hello, Bill. How are you?
0: Yes, sir. I am just horrible. What can I do for you, Ashok?
1: Well, I have invested in a property in a hotel through the as a LLC.
0: Okay.
1: I wanted to exit out of the LLC since it is not doing good. I have put a lot of money and I don't want to continue to invest on it.
0: Okay. So how much, what percentage do you have of the LLC?
1: 19%.
0: Nine, and you just want out. You don't want any money. You just want out.
1: Yes, that's right.
0: Okay, well, that gets easy. You simply sell back your percentage to or the shares to the other investors. Why would they not take it? Let's say you make the offer, here's 19%, I don't want anything, take it. Why would they say no to that?
1: Well, they're not. That's what my problem. They're not taking, and they want me to continuously to invest.
0: Yeah, I don't think because they... No. You say no on the investment. No, that one is not going to happen. Yeah, that's why they wouldn't let you go. I don't do business law, but beyond just saying I'm out, I'm done, I have nothing more to do with it, I relinquish my share, I think you can do that. I mean, it's a business where I don't think you can be forced to continue losing money in perpetuity, because that doesn't make any sense. The answer is, how do you do that? I once did that and got out of it, but it was simply informing the other investors that I was done, I was finished, and I was making a move to dissolve the LLC, but you're a minority shareholder, so you don't have the votes to do that. How much is this property worth? How much do they want from you?
1: So I invested already, Bill, around $192,000.
0: $192,000. How much do they want for, what is the next contribution they want?
1: So the primary, the guy who is on the primary loan, I'm not part of any loan or anything.
0: Oh, that's good news. Okay, that's good news. So they just want you to put money into the LLC and you're not on the loan, which helps a lot. How much if you bought 19%, 192, so the thing is worth $1 million, right? Give or take. The valuation is $1 million. How much do they want? Have they asked you for another contribution to the LLC?
1: That's right. They have already, invested $75,000 and you want me to give the 19%, which I have.
0: Oh, no, you say, okay, now, you know, it's definitely, you know, here's what I'm going to do. I'm going to have you talk to a business lawyer. There's no way around this. This is not something you asked me about. Not as far as, $1 million LLC, $1 million valuation. And I know you can get out of it. Do I know the steps? No. Sam! Hello, Sam. Talk to me.
2: Hello, sir. How
0: yes.
2: are you?
0: Yes, sir.
2: Hey, I was just calling. I wanted to know, I took my truck into a mechanic, had them doing just like some routine maintenance. They called me a couple days later and told me it had dropped off the list.
0: What does that mean? What do you mean it dropped off the list?
2: They off the lift, sorry, like off the jack.
0: Oh, okay, got it. The lift. Okay, understood.
2: Yeah, and so they had agreed, like, they would do the work to repair it, so I was kind of, like, hesitant about that. I probably should have called earlier, but so I went ahead and had them do the work, but it's just, it looks like a blind 9-year-old did it, you know what I mean?
0: Okay.
2: It doesn't look good, and now it's starting to squeal. So I'm wondering, I asked them for their insurance, and they told me to just come in and they would work on it again, but I'd rather just get their insurance. I don't know what I should do with that.
0: Well, you can sue them. How much is it going to cost to repair all of it to bring it to the point where you brought it in to have the car repaired?
2: I haven't gotten a second.
0: You got it. You have to. You're going to sue them for those damages. And anything you paid them, you're going to sue them for. Unless it's a little unless they say, well, we did repair that part, but you're saying they didn't. So that's it. You sue them for those are your damages. It's not that complicated.
2: Mine.
0: Yeah, those are damages. I mean, I love these really important. I love this stuff. Bryce. Hello, Bryce.
3: Hey, thanks for taking my call. So my wages are being garnished. I'm looking to get a new job here in the next 2-3 months. They're being garnished for somebody else's hospital bills. It was a domestic dispute between my mom's ex-boyfriend and I.
0: Okay, let's go back to the beginning. Someone else's hospital bill. You can only garnish wages pursuant to a judgment.
3: There was a judgment.
0: Against you. You didn't fight the judgment. You weren't able to say someone
3: I was incarcerated. But I'm not one to dispute the fact that I should pay. You know, I messed the guy up pretty good. He had to go to the hospital and get a whole bunch of stuff done.
0: So what's your question?
3: My only thing is, I'm looking to get a new job here in the next 2-3 months. Am I going to get in trouble if I don't update them on my new job, my new employer? That way they can continue to take the wages.
0: They're going to continue to take the wages. You don't have to inform anybody.
3: As soon as I switch jobs, they'll just
0: know. Then they have to follow you. Now the question is, when the garnishment does stop, starts again, your new employer now gets to look at a garnishment order. I was going to ask you what's going on and you explain what's happening. What I would do, and by the way, you're not legally obligated to do this at all. What I would do is say, hey, let me tell you what happened. The big question is incarceration. That they're going to ask you, ever been in jail? You've seen these applications.
3: For sure.
0: Okay. And if you tell them, and you still get hired, you should be okay. What were you incarcerated for?
3: Oh, a whole plethora of things. I was doing a whole bunch of stuff.
0: You were incarcerated
3: for drug-related, offenses.
0: Hmm. How much time did you do?
3: I only ended up doing 2.5.
0: 2.5 years. Okay. How much sex, not wanted or wanted sex, did you have?
3: One more time?
0: No, never mind. Never mind. That's, okay. Oh, no. All right. Maybe you didn't hear it right. This is Handle on the Law.
4: Twin Cities weather. I'm Corey Hartman. For today, sunshine, a high near 77. Mostly cloudy tonight, a low around 55. Mostly sunny on Sunday with a high of 68. Monday, showers and maybe a thunderstorm. Breezy with a high of 69. That's weather on Twin Cities News Talk, AM 1130. 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

0: one of those things. Correct. Did you buy it, by the way?
1: Inherited.
0: Oh, you inherited.
1: Yes.
0: But your name is on it. You transferred a name to it. Okay, that was a mistake, clearly. But then, because I'm not a big fan of timeshares, and basically they're worth nothing, other than a few like Disney are worth a lot of money. Here's the problem. You get out of, it's a contract. It's a contract. So you loan me $1,000. And it's pursuant to a contract. And I call the Handle Show and I go, how do I get out of paying $1,000? Well, you have a contract. Yeah, but I don't want to pay it. Okay. A lot of people don't want to pay what contracts they've been into. So you talk to these get out of your timeshare companies. They can't litigate. All they can do is ask the timeshare to let you out. It's the timeshare's call. And some of them work pretty well because they take 18 months. I know someone at a timeshare took 18 months to get out of it because you pay up money up front and then they take forever. Sometimes it works, sometimes it doesn't. And the good ones will say, if we can't do it, here's your money back kind of thing. So, and the bad ones will just keep your money. But you know what? You just don't get out of timeshares. That's why I have a real tough time with timeshares. I really do. So I would call one of these companies. A lot of it has to do with which company owns the timeshare. Is it a Marriott? Is it a Hilton timeshare? And I don't know which companies do what, but some do allow people out. Some do not. And you can try to sell it for a dollar. Just give it away to someone. Hey, would you like a timeshare? And you sell it for a buck and now it's on them. But you're not just up and getting out of it. It doesn't work that way. I mean, it is a signed contract. And the problem is with these timeshares is that you don't know how much the fees are going to go up every year. And I remember, and the pressure, I don't know if you've ever been to one of those timeshare meetings where you go, we'll give you a free vacation, 3 days in Las Vegas, or we'll give you 2 days at Disneyland or whatever. The pressure is unbelievable. I went to one of those just to figure out what it was. And it was, I mean, it was crazy. They go, here, sign this. And if you do this, we'll give you more and you get more. I said, okay, give me the contract. You know, I have to see the contract. Oh, no, we don't show you the contract. What do you mean you don't show me the contract? No, we want you to sign this letter of intent because it's really great. And you can only have it today, right now. And I said, I'm out of here. And so I stand up to walk outside the door. And then the closer comes in, the manager comes in and says, oh, I understand that you're looking at it and you want to see the contract. I goes, well, tell you what, why don't we do this? Why don't you sign this and we'll give you an extra 2 weeks. We'll give you some extra points. We'll give you the great dates that you can have. And I'm saying, nah, I'm really not interested. And he got in front of me, literally got in front of me. And I looked at him and I said, are you not letting me out the door? Do I now call the police and accuse you of kidnapping me because you won't let me leave? Oops. I mean, that's how aggressive they can get. It's pretty brutal, to say the least. Neon. Hello, Neon. Neon, that's a good name.
2: Yes. Hi.
0: Hi. Bright name. Bright name. How'd you get the name Neon? How'd you get the name Neon?
2: Neon means light. And
0: yes.
2: Since I was a little boy, I like Neon.
0: All right. Nice nickname. Okay, that works. All right, Neon, what can I do for you?
2: Yes, let's say I get a website and I list my telephone numbers. And to protect myself, I say, due to high volume of calls, I won't answer all the calls. Is that... Will I still get in trouble?
0: No. You're just telling people, hey, I got too many calls coming in, and either I'm not going to answer the call, or it's going to take you 10 minutes, or it's going to call back at another time. I get those all the time when I talk to businesses and I have to call someone. It's, hey, we're jammed up, and you're going to be waiting either 3 hours, or you can text us or email us or leave your number or just call back at another time. You're going to be fine.
2: Okay. Thank you so much. Bye.
0: Okay. That's easy enough. All right. Not bad. Randy. Hello, Randy.
3: Hi.
0: Yes.
3: Let's see. My

0: daughter took a friend to go buy a motorcycle. It was 4 or 5 years ago. And apparently he didn't have good enough credit, so they sold her the motorcycle. And she's a person that had no job, had drug problems. And, you know, I don't know why they sold her a motorcycle, but I think it was like $36,000. Well, she passed away 2 years ago. And now we're getting letters wanting, I guess, whatever was owed on the motorcycle to be paid.
1: By whom?
0: She had a daughter.
1: By whom? Who are they asking to pay?
0: The loan company.
1: Right. I understand. Who are they asking to pay? Who are they saying, you pay us?
0: Well,
1: you
0: the letter come to the estate of my daughter.
1: Ah, okay. Got it. So does she have an estate?
0: No. The only thing she really had to her name was a car, which my ex-wife sold.
1: Okay,
0: and
1: got it. All right. So she has not. All right. I don't care. As long as she doesn't have any money.
0: Okay.
1: She has no ability to pay $36,000. Okay. So, what you do is, it's sent to her. They're not sending it, you owe the money document to anybody else, right? They're saying it's to the estate of.
0: And, that is correct. Yes.
1: Okay. And at your address?
0: To my current address, yes.
1: Okay, you either on the envelope say no estate, dead, and just send it back. Open it up, and on the paper you say no estate, dead, and you send it back. And they may follow another one up, and then you write what part of dead are you having a hard time understanding. Dead.
0: Okay.
1: Then they'll send it to you again, probably, because this could very well be an algorithm that it they do this X number of times automatically, and it's a form letter that comes out. So then you just add additional phrases, additional descriptions of dead. Completely dead. Unequivocally dead. Astoundingly dead. Insanely dead. Completely. 100%. Yeah, you got it? Dead. And you should
0: right.
1: be okay.
0: Understood.
1: Yeah, they can't do anything.
0: Okay.
1: Yeah, there's nothing there. I mean, they try to force you, and they'll say, oh, you owe the money. You may hear a phone call saying, oh, you owe the money. No, I don't. You don't owe the money. Yeah, they're full of it. Completely full of it. But they do that. They do that. I'm telling you, creditors, most creditors are pretty good about it. I've run into, as I've represented people, and I just happen to get caught up in creditors who are going after people where the statute of limitations has run out or whatever, peripherally. It's not the law I practice. My partner did, so I was involved a couple of times when my partner wasn't there. And most of them were pretty good. Most of them were pretty good. We had a conversation. I explained no, or if they did owe the money, we negotiated, and it was done in pretty good, it was done in good faith. Now, there are some that are sleazeballs. There are some that'll say things like, you owe the money, and if you don't pay the money, just let's say you do owe the money, you don't pay the money, you're going to go to prison, or your car's going to be taken away. I mean, just crap. Just say no, no thanks. All right. Let me tell you about your privacy. What privacy? There is no privacy. So there's a story here I want to share with you. There's a man, this is a true story, his insurance jumps over 20%. He had no accidents, he had no tickets, perfect driving record. So he started digging. How did this happen? Who reported him? His car was reporting him because that information went to his black box, which basically everybody has now in a car that's 10 years old or newer. And the manufacturer had all the information about his driving habits. And they sold that information to a data broker. 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
1: Hey, Sam, welcome to Handle on the Law.
2: Hello, how you doing, Bill?
1: There you go.
2: Yes.
1: What can I do for you?
2: So, quick question. Me and my dad are on the title. It's his house. But a long time ago, we put my name on there as well. He's up in the age. And if, God forbid, he's not here anymore, will the property come to me 100%, or do I still have to go through probate?
1: Okay, your name is on the property. Are you a joint tenant?
2: Yes, sir.
1: Okay, it goes to you. It goes to you automatically. You own it. The second that the other joint tenant dies, it's yours. And the only thing you need to do is I'm sorry?
2: Even though my mom is still alive and she's not on the title.
1: Oh, then if she's not on title, she's done. I mean, it doesn't matter if your mom's alive or not. The joint tenancy is between you and your dad, right?
2: Yes, sir.
1: Okay, it goes to you. And here's what happens. As a matter of law, it goes to you the second your dad dies. Aha, you're now the owner of the property. And you have to get title transferred from your dad, who is no longer around, to you. And you are around, theoretically, and that's done very easily. You take the death certificate, and you go to the county recorder's office, and you file something called an affidavit of the death of a joint tenant, and then the property transfers, the title transfers from the both of you to you. How much is it worth?
2: Oh.
1: How much is it worth?
2: $600,000-$700,000, free and clear.
1: Is there a mortgage on it?
2: Very little.
1: Okay, so you're gonna do okay.
2: $100,000.
1: Yeah, does your mom know that she's getting screwed out of the property?
2: No, not at all. We're not like that. I'm actually gonna probably just keep my mom in there, or put her on rent and bring my mom to my house, and then just give her the rent money.
1: I mean, you know what? You're too nice. You're too nice. Yeah. You know, I wouldn't do that. I didn't do that. You know, my mom. Yeah. No. There's no way. Patricia, hello, Patricia.
3: Hello.
1: Yes.
3: I get a lot of spam calls.
1: Yeah.
3: Would I be legally in trouble if I answered them with a whistle of some sort?
1: Oh, not at all. Oh, no. Actually, that's a great idea. The trick is to find the exact frequency that does the most damage. And you blow the whistle into the phone, so hopefully the signal goes back and it blows up any system they have that generates a spam call. No, you can answer a spam call with a whistle absolutely all day long. All right, so you're fine.
3: Okay.
1: All right, there you go. Isn't that fun, huh? Marlon. Hi, Marlon.
4: Yeah, hi.
1: Yeah, what's
4: hello.
1: Up? Yeah.
4: Listen, my brother died about a month ago, okay, and he has a family trust, okay, and he put his house, his cars, and everything, bank accounts, everything into the family trust. His wife is still there. Does his
1: wait a minute? What do you mean? Wait a second. What do you mean? His wife is still there in the house?
4: Yeah, well,
1: on the trust.
4: Yes. Yes.
1: She's in the trust.
4: Right.
1: Okay.
4: So what happens is that being his brother, does the wife have to tell me that I'm supposed to get something from the trust?
1: Or well,
4: my brother?
1: Okay, who's the trustee? Do you happen to know who the trustee is?
4: Yes, his wife.
1: Okay, his wife's the trustee. Does she have to tell you that you get anything? Well, if the trust says you get something, yes. If the trust says you're a beneficiary, absolutely. Of course she has to tell you. Otherwise, she is breached her fiduciary duty. And that's no fun as a trustee. I mean, the law takes that pretty seriously. So, yeah, she has to tell you. How much money is there? How much money do you think?
4: $3 million.
1: Worth it. Yeah, that's worth it. How much of that $3 million do you think you're entitled to that your brother left you?
4: I don't know.
1: All right. Well, call.
4: Brother was very... Bill, my brother was very aloof about anything about the family trust.
1: Yeah, call her and just say, hey,
0: I think I'm a beneficiary. And she says, no, you're not. And what she should do is send you a copy of the trust and say you're not in the trust.
4: The only time she called me is when my brother passed away. That's the only time she called
0: me. Okay, so you call her back. You call her back and say, hey, I think I'm a beneficiary. I think I'm entitled to some money. Tell me if I am. And if she has any brains,
4: she won't answer the phone.
0: Okay, then you may have to get a lawyer to contest it. You may have to get a lawyer to force her to do that. You have no fun.
4: Okay.
0: Yeah, I know that's no fun. When people like that and they won't call you back and they're the trustees and you're a family member, something ain't kosher in Denmark. I don't know why Denmark, because maybe the Danish hams are kosher. I have absolutely no idea. David. Hi, David.
5: Yes, I rented a condo to my niece. And she just recently moved out and left me a big mess. And she left me with a $1,800 gas bill.
0: Okay.
5: Am I liable for that?
0: You're probably liable for the gas bill, probably. But if it's in her name, I don't think you are, except the gas company's going to say we want to get paid or we're cutting off the gas. But no, you're not. You want to sue her for everything. Whether or not you owe the gas bill, I assume it's in her name, correct?
5: I believe it's in my name still.
0: Oh, then absolutely you owe the money. 100%.
5: Shouldn't the gas company have turned off the gas a long time ago when it gets up to a certain point?
0: Yeah, but they didn't. So, it's your decision. You're gonna go, hi, this is David, and I'm going to tell you when to turn off the gas. And they're going to go, who the hell are you? Okay. It doesn't work that way. It really doesn't. Now, have you noticed the last couple of hours? I got a lot of calls about personal injury. People have gotten into car accidents. Virtually everybody I know at some point gets into a fender bender. My daughter, when she started driving in the first 18 months, got into 6 fender benders, 6 of them. I mean, you could count the number of accidents she got into on one hand, assuming you have 6 fingers on one hand. And so what do you do when you've been injured, a slip and fall, car accident, and it's not your fault? 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
10: Minneapolis.
11: A new battleground in the Middle East opens. I'm Carmen Roberts, Fox News. Saudi Arabia shutters a major oil pipeline struck by drones it says were launched from Iraq as the Iranian-backed Houthis in Yemen continue attacking the Saudi kingdom. Fox's Trey Yingst reports from aboard the USS George Washington.
12: Tension remains high across the Middle East with the U.S. naval blockade in effect. CENTCOM says they've now redirected 100 commercial vessels. They have blocked Iranian ports, but the Iranians are still trying to hit warships in this area. And that's part of the reason that the U.S. Navy remains on alert here aboard the USS George Washington.
11: Reuters reports the Saudi civil defense says the Houthis fired a projectile today into Arabia, injuring two people and damaging a mosque and other buildings. The Saudi kingdom telling the U.S. now is the time for military action. President Trump is in Ireland today, and when asked about the war with Iran, he said it will work out fine and likely end after the midterms.
13: They're trying to hold out as long as they can to complicate the election.
11: He's now attending the Irish Open, which is being played at his golf course. In the other major war, Russian President Putin issues a warning to European nations.
14: Putin was at an economic summit in India when he told reporters that if European governments send troops into Ukraine, it will mean a war with Russia. Putin also denied his country posed any threat to Europe, saying there is no such threat and never has been. Earlier this month, French President Macron said 26 of Ukraine's allies have pledged to deploy troops as a reassurance force once fighting ends with Russia. He also said the reassurance force does not have the will or the objective of waging war against Russia, but will work to prevent new major aggression. Jill Nato, Fox News.
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15: iHeartRadio weather tonight, mostly cloudy, a low in the mid-50s. Tomorrow, maybe a sprinkle to start the day, then mostly sunny and pleasant for the afternoon, a high close to 70. Showers, storms, and breezy Monday. I'm meteorologist Mace Michaels on Twin Cities News Talk, AM 1130. 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
1: The following is a pre-recorded program. Welcome back. Handle on the Law, marginal legal advice. Armando. Hello, Armando.
2: Yes, hey, let me to your speaker.
1: Go ahead.
2: I have an issue concerning the United States Post Office, the carrier. I've been falsely accused by the carrier of having my dog unleashed and out running amok in the community during the time of his delivery services, which is during the week, of course, Monday through Saturday, between about 10 or about 2 to 3:30 p.m. They banned me from receiving my mail and so on and so forth. And I had a long conversation with the PM postmaster yesterday, and they're going to go over the issue. There's no evidentiary evidence. There's nothing that exists where that dog allegedly seen by the carrier is mine. I have a Siberian Husky.
1: By the way, hold on a minute.
2: Yes.
1: Is the dog yours that he claims is yours? Does he describe what the dog looks like?
2: No, he can't. No, because it's just hearsay that he's saying to his supervisor.
1: Okay, but what he's saying, I don't understand. He's saying there's a dog there that I'm in fear of, and he's allowed to do that, by the way, and the post office will honor that and tell the dog owner, you're going to have to come down to us. We're not going to deliver to you. That's legitimate. It happens all the time. But what you're saying, when you say there's no evidence, doesn't have to be evidence. There just has to be a post office employee complaining. Now, on the other hand,
2: wow,
1: if he's complaining about a dog and you go, listen, that's not even my dog. I don't have a dog.
2: Rick.
1: Or clearly it's not your dog. Then there's an issue and you talk to the postmaster and you go, well, here's the problem. He describes another dog. It's not mine. And you show a picture.
2: That's what I did. I walked through everything with
1: him. Okay, and what did the postmaster say?
2: Numerous dogs. He's going to discuss the issue with the post, with the carrier, and he needs evidence from the carrier, i.e. a telephone photograph. From a cell phone of the dogs in question when the dogs are confronted. It only takes seconds to do that on its cell phone, which they carry him. It is not my dog. I really...
1: Okay, then you tell the postmaster, you say, it's not my dog. I want my mail delivered. By the way, are your neighbors not getting delivered mail also?
2: Yeah, they had to fix my neighborhood, and then he's putting out intentional innuendos in the community. Hey, we're not delivering your mail because Mr. down the street has his dog out, and they're saying, well, wait a minute, that's not his dog. My neighbor.
1: Okay, so everybody knows it's not your dog. Do they know which dog it is, or is there no dog, and the postman is just making it up?
2: I can't say he's making it up because I'm not him. All I can say is there's numerous dogs that go down the community, okay, including coyotes. And all he's doing is just feeding a report.
1: So what's your question? What's your question, Armando?
2: Is there any attorneys civilly
1: no.
2: that I can
1: Oh,
2: contact
1: God, no. What attorney is going to go and sue the post office, the federal government, to make sure that your mail gets delivered at your place and not you have to pick it up because of the dog incident? And you're going to go and you're suing the federal government.
2: Right,
1: by the way, how's an attorney going to get paid?
2: U.S. Constitution.
1: Okay. It's Constitution. No, Constitution doesn't say the mail has to be delivered to your house, Armando.
2: Well, it was formed. The USPS was formed under Section 8 of the United States Constitution. I mean, there has to be some sort of protection, at least a appeal process, a due process.
1: Yeah, no, there is. You go to court. You go to court, and a judge is going to say, no, I believe, the postman is in fact in good faith saying that. Then you appeal it, and the appeals court says, no, I think the post office is doing right. And then you take it to the Supreme Court. Because the Supreme Court is always interested in whether or not your mail is going to be delivered and if there's a dog involved. What do you mean, go to an attorney? What attorney's going to take it? How do they make money?
2: through Joes and Janes like me, you know.
3: I mean, it doesn't work that way, Armando.
1: You probably could find an attorney if you're willing to write a check for $5,000 or $10,000 to get the whole thing started. There are attorneys out there that will take cases that are absolute losers just for the money. Now, do you want that attorney to take your case? And by the way, taking your case to the Supreme Court, which is obviously a very big deal, those guides get about $1,500 an hour. So I don't know what to tell you.
0: The Constitution. Lawyers. Because your mail isn't being delivered. Because you have to pick it up.
1: Okay.
0: By the way, my place... They don't deliver to the houses individually. There is a post office, like a box kind of thing with various mailboxes part of it. And you have a little door and you open up with a key. And I think there's, 20 of them, 10 up and down. And my mailbox, because you have 20 houses that share that one mailbox. My mailbox is at the farthest point away from my house. Bastards. Now, I currently live in a house where six or eight people share the mailbox, and it's right outside my front door. They have to walk. Now, I have to walk. And I mean, walk maybe 3/4 of a block, bastards. As soon as Armando finishes with the lawyer, I'm going to hire the lawyer to say, I don't want to walk 3/4 of a block to pick up my mail. That's a constitutional issue. Damn straight. Hey, D.
4: Hey, Bill.
0: Yes. All right, what can I do for you?
4: My question is, I recently found out I am the sole heir to a person, a very famous person that recently died, and I have never claimed to be related to this person. I found out through my daughter. She did a DNA test and came out really high.
0: You are the sole heir. So whoever famous person is has no brothers, no sisters, no children, no cousins, no aunts, no uncles. What is your relationship to a famous person?
4: Son.
0: Whoa, okay. Excellent. Any other siblings? Are there any other children?
4: She died.
0: Okay. Is there a wife that's still around, a famous person, or a husband?
4: She died a long time ago.
0: Okay, so it looks like you are the sole heir. So when did this famous person die?
4: Within the last 2 years.
0: Okay. First thing you want to do is see if there is a probate opened up. Okay. Any idea which county this famous person died in?
4: Yes.
0: Okay.
4: Yep.
0: This is 21 questions. Okay. Sounds like, and you should grab your
4: I'm sorry.
0: Right now. No, I understand. I get it. I'm not going to nail you on this one because there are actually reasons for not releasing your name. I'd love to harass you, but I get it. All right. So the first thing you want to find out,
4: everybody,
0: if probate has been opened. If there was no will, if there was a will, you're screwed.
4: There was a will, I'm pretty sure.
0: And you were not mentioned. Have you seen the will?
4: No.
0: Okay, you can get the will. The will is a public document. You can pull the will. It's right there.
4: I think I can do that. Okay.
0: Yep, you can pull the will. It's you put the person's name on there and death or day of death, or approximately the county, and with just a tiny bit of research, boom, the will comes up. Not hard to get. And then you start reading the will. And then if it says on there, I leave this to my children, and then their names are listed, and there is a substantial amount of money, then you get to go to a trust and estate lawyer.
3: And you start talking really quickly because...
4: Well, it's a huge estate.
3: Okay, no, I understand. That's why you want to trust an estate attorney, because you want to see... Go ahead.
4: But if I wasn't named specifically...
3: That's the whole point. It doesn't matter. You may still have a claim even if you were not named. Because there are all kinds of arguments. Let me ask you, did the famous person know you even exist?
4: Yes.
3: Okay. So, and so here is the argument that's going to be named, that's going to be made, is there was a mistake in not naming you. Okay. Would have named you, but for, you were born out of wedlock. I'm just throwing some agreements out there that he,
4: Oh, it was out of wedlock.
3: Okay. So, all right. So fine. But you're still a biological child. There are a bunch of things you can do, D, and every one of them is you go to a trust and estate lawyer or law firm, because if this is a big enough estate, are we talking tens of millions of dollars? Are we talking about hundreds of millions of dollars? Do you have any idea?
4: North of hundreds.
3: North of hundreds. Okay, then absolutely you need a very strong trust and estate lawyer, even one of the best firms out there. I mean, this is pretty high-end stuff. And you'll get started on that. And if there's any kind of case, there's going to be a settlement. And not a small one either. This is Handle on the...

0: Hey, I'm Brant, and her name is Sherry.
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0: She's a friend of mine, whom we were just praying for because of a surgery she just went through.
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0: Welcome back. Handle on the Law, Marginal Legal Advice. Carl, you have a question that hopefully I will wrongly answer. What can I do for you?
1: Hey, Bill. How you doing?
0: Yes, sir.
1: Got our 32-year-old son, was, you know, in between jobs, moved back in with us. For a birthday gift, I ended up buying him 6 months of liability insurance.
0: Okay, good.
1: And, to help him out and do whatever. So, he decides to move up to Santa Barbara with his girlfriend. He ends up, supposedly he wasn't texting or anything. He was looking down. He plows into a parked Tesla.
0: Okay.
1: Nobody in the car. Totaled his car. Whatever happened with all that. Well, I get a letter from the other person's insurance stating that my insurance, the car's in his name. I wasn't in the car. I wasn't driving it. We have the same names, though.
0: Okay.
1: So anyway.
0: No, it doesn't matter. It doesn't matter.
1: Okay.
0: You call him up and say he's the wrong person. That's for starters. This is my son. You talk to him. That's how you start. And then you turn it over to your insurance company and they'll handle it. And they'll call him up and say, wrong guy. It's not him. And now he didn't have insurance, okay, Carl, somewhere he didn't have insurance, a great defense is he plowed into a Tesla. Now, I don't like Teslas. So if I'm an insurance carrier and you don't have insurance and you say, but I hit a Tesla. That changes everything. No, you're fine, Carl. You're fine. He's fine.
1: Okay. The insurance is in my name, my social.
0: Whoa. Are you telling me? No, it was the car that's insured.
1: I bought him the insurance.
0: It doesn't matter who paid. They don't care. They don't care who paid for it. They're fine. The issue is the insurance, but the car's insured. So you're going to be okay. Now, totaling the car, was it just liability insurance?
1: Yep.
0: Okay. So now, as far as the car is concerned, his car that's been totaled, you're going to have to suck that one up. That's on you.
1: Yeah. He already knows that. We're done with all that.
0: You're fine. Yeah. No, you're fine. You're fine. I wouldn't worry about
1: it. I'll be fine with it, huh?
0: Okay. Yeah, you'll be fine. Just turn over your insurance company or tell them it's the wrong person, for sure. Dave. Hello, Dave. You're up. Welcome to Handle on the Law.
2: Good morning, Bill.
0: Yes, sir.
2: My wife and I were married for 5 years, and then we divorced and became very good friends.
0: Okay. Are you on a speaker phone, by the way?
2: I'm actually through my hearing aids. I can disconnect that.
0: Okay. Yeah, that would be great, because I want you not to hear my answer, and that is... Okay. Moving on.
2: Okay,
0: that's okay. So you're married to your wife, which normally people who have wives are married. That's sort of kind of works. And you are amicably relationship wise, right? You guys get along. Okay. Now what?
2: Okay. After a few more years, we remarried for the sake of convenience. I live in Nevada and she lives with a boyfriend in California. California being a community property state, my question is, if she dies before I do, are her assets affected by...
0: No, not really, because they're not married. That's for starters. Now, he can make an argument that they were living together and therefore community property goes to him. But those are assets that were increased during the course of their relationship. For example, I've been living with my girlfriend for 15 years. Does it matter that my girlfriend's married to someone else? No, it doesn't. However, if the money that she has made is used for living expenses, you're fine. Boyfriend has no claim whatsoever. And as a spouse, and there's nobody else and there's no will, you get all of it. You get all
2: okay,
0: of it.
2: Very good. So,
0: yeah, you're fine.
2: You answered my question.
0: Okay, there you go.
2: Thank you very much.
0: All right, for convenience sake. I should have asked that. What the hell does that mean, getting married for convenience sake? I don't get it. Well, first of all, my question is, why do you get married anyway? Okay, that's number one, because that makes no sense to me at all. Someone's laughing in the background. Gee, I wonder who that is. The issue becomes, what does marriage mean? Well, unless there are assets, they mean nothing. And then there are only assets that accrue during the marriage or during living together with the marriage. And then I talked about the complication with assets that are put away while you're living with someone. So it's not that complicated, but it's a good idea to write a will or have a trust. I always say that. Now, it's also a good idea not to have your privacy totally out there and available for everybody, which means you have no privacy. And let me share a story with you. There was a man's insurance company. His insurance jumped 20%. And he goes, that doesn't make any sense. He had no accidents. He had no tickets. So he started digging. What happened? Well, it was the car that was actually reporting him. What do you mean? Well, every part of him driving was reported. His braking, his speeding, all of it. Every late night taco run. So the car, the manufacturer of the car logs all of it, which happens to all of us because we all have black boxes now. Then the manufacturer sold it to a data broker who then sold it to the insurance company who then upped the insurance policy, the cost. 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

0: And I don't know what's going on with that. And now tell me about the knee replacement. I assume that's going on already, right? The lawsuit against your own insurance company is continuing, correct?
1: Yes.
0: Okay, so tell me about the knee replacement.
1: I didn't want to go for it.
0: So you don't want to go for it. That's fine.
1: And the lawyer, I have not heard anything from my lawyer.
0: The lawyer has nothing to do with whether you want to go for a knee replacement or not. That's up to you. You can always say no to a surgery. So I don't understand what your question is.
1: My question is, I'm trying to call and see what will I be expecting and when from Andy.
0: What you're expecting from when? Well, first of all, what injury? You have a knee injury that I guess the prognosis is horrible, but you're not going to undergo surgery. So that becomes a little complicated. When did this happen? When did the accidents happen?
1: September.
0: 2 years ago. Okay, when did you file a lawsuit against your insurance company?
1: Ending of that year.
0: Okay. And you're saying what can you expect?
1: Yes.
0: Okay, well, it depends. If the insurance company doesn't want to pay you and simply denies and they're not willing to negotiate, you have to go to trial. Your lawyer has to go to trial. And it is a very big deal, you going to trial. And so be prepared for a few years of that, depositions. I mean, this is your knee being banged up, right? And the other side, why are they saying, by the way, why did your insurance company say no when you make a claim against your own insurance company because you were hit by an uninsured motorist?
1: And I have a back pay.
0: Why did they say no? Why did your insurance company say no?
1: My lawyer said the offer.
0: The offer wasn't low enough, is what he's saying.
1: Yeah, he said the money wasn't enough.
0: It wasn't a denial. It was simply they didn't offer you enough money. Okay. Well, the next step is to renegotiate and ask for more money or simply take them to trial. Go to trial. You get to go to court.
1: Okay.
0: And there'll be a trial and 2 years. It was the end of 2022. Yeah, I mean, have depositions been filed yet or depositions been asked for yet? Have you sat in a deposition?
1: No, I haven't. The lawyer said he's going to ask them to negotiate with them for more.
0: Okay, then this lawyer is still negotiating. All right, so all of that for, okay, now what? And that happens all the time. You're getting there. Well, first of all, obviously he has uninsured motorists, which you have to have because you get hit a lot with uninsured drivers because insurance is so damn expensive now. People just go without it. And so now, for those of you that have insurance, like I have insurance, your policy should have an uninsured motorist clause. If you have comprehensive, you have uninsured motorists. And then you have the limits. You know, if it's $50,000, $100,000, if it's $25,000, $50,000. So let's say you have $25,000 limits. The insurance company will never give you more than $25,000 because that's the limit. Can you imagine a surgery today costing to less than $25,000? Impossible. So you have to have some pretty high limits. Also, medical costs. And medical is always pretty low. But the uninsured medical, the uninsured motors part, you want as high as you can because you're going to get screwed. It's that simple. Warren. Hello, Warren. Welcome.
2: Hi. Hi, Bill. Thanks for taking my call.
0: Sure.
2: I had a 30-year relationship with a company, and someone from that organization called me a racist for something that I said. I was trying to defend myself. It took me maybe 10 or 15 lawyers that would finally accept my case. So he wanted $5,000 to, or $8,500 to take the case on. And then each letter, we wrote two letters. Each letter cost $2,500. We can't go any further, he said. We have to go to litigation. To go to litigation, he wanted $50,000 deposit.
0: Okay, let me ask you this. Oh, I get it. Oh, in terms of the costs. You're accused of using a racist term against someone. You've been working at that company for

0: 30 years?
1: Yeah, I'm a vendor. Yeah.
0: Okay, and they cut you off because you used you were accused of using a racial term.
1: Yes.
0: Okay, what was the lawsuit about?
1: Well, this person that accused me of being a racist said something horrible to these people that
0: I
1: did.
0: What was the lawsuit about?
1: The lawsuit is to defend myself that I didn't say this.
0: Okay. And what happened to you that you were making that accusation, or you just said something horrible and you want to defend yourself? Okay, what was the lawsuit about?
1: That was it. The lawsuit was that I didn't say this.
0: Okay. And the fact you didn't say it. Okay. Racist. What do you expect to win if you win the lawsuit?
1: I just want an apology.
0: You can't sue for an apology.
1: I cannot.
0: No court is ever going to order someone to apologize.
1: Okay.
0: Let me tell you something. You have a First Amendment right to say what you say, and no one is going to be forced to apologize. Unless there's part of some kind of a judgment, and I don't see the damage here. Now, are you arguing that the company cut you off because of the accusation of racism?
1: Yes.
0: They have every right to do that, Warren. They can cut you off for any reason.
1: Even though I didn't say what...
0: Yeah, absolutely. Said. Even though you didn't say it, they have the right to cut you off.
1: Okay.
0: And so your lawyer, let me tell you something. Your lawyer taking money, somehow, was there a lawsuit filed against you?
1: No.
0: Okay, so you're saying you defended yourself. I don't know what that means. Who are you suing?
1: I'm suing this company.
0: You're suing the company because they cut you off, because they're allowed to say, we don't want to deal with Warren anymore. Because he's made this accusation, and we don't care if he's made this accusation. Because we're allowed to cut him off. Warren, you got ripped off by your lawyer.
1: Yeah,
0: and if you want an apology, you've already paid $5,000?
1: $50,000.
0: So you paid? No, you haven't paid $50,000.
1: Oh, no, I paid almost $15,000.
0: All right, because you're suing for an apology. Wow. You know, Warren, I think you really should... you know what? I should sue you for wasting my time. There's the lawsuit. Holy moly. Good God. This is Handle on the Law.
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0: Welcome back. Marginal legal advice, where I tell you, you have no case.
1: Hey, Louie.
2: Hey, Bill, how
1: yes.
2: are you?
1: Good, good. What can I do for you?
2: Okay. So I'm renting a room at a converted motel. I was under the assumption I was on a month-to-month there. I'm 1 month behind on rent. On Monday, I was served, posted on my door, a three-day notice to pay rent or quit. I did not do that. And yesterday, he called me up and told me he was going to lock me out of the room tomorrow because it's a motel. There's no rental agreement. But I did have a three-day eviction notice from a three-day pay rent or quit. I've established a residence there where I'm receiving mail and everything else. And I didn't think he was able to get me out.
1: Yeah, okay, that's an interesting story. I mean, it's all predicated on whether it is a motel or hotel. It's that simple. If it is really? A motel, he can throw you out. He can throw you out tomorrow. All right?
2: Yeah.
1: Now.
2: Okay.
1: Now, the other side is that if he gave you a 3-day notice to pay rent or quit, that effectively makes, him state that you have a tenancy there. Whether or not you have a rental agreement, it doesn't matter because you do have a rental agreement. It's what you've been paying.
2: Yes.
1: Yeah. I mean, you don't have to have a physical rental agreement. You just, basically it is month to month at whatever price it is. So, I gotta tell you, you got an argument. Let him evict you. You know, let him evict you. And now he has to file an eviction, an unlawful detainer. If he does change the locks on you, then you have a couple of choices. You can go ahead and sue him for wrongful eviction, which is no small deal. But you'd have to have a lawyer, but then there are organizations that help you. Because if you're living in a converted motel, I'm assuming you have no money, Louie. Is that fair? Louie, you there? I guess Louie didn't pay his phone bill, and they just cut him off. Huh. Right in the middle of our conversation, the phone company said, that's it, we're done, you haven't paid our money. Interesting. All right, Louie, you're back. I got very excited there for a moment, thinking that you also didn't pay your phone bill and the phone company cut you off. Makes sense. Okay, so let's repeat, okay, really quickly.
2: Okay.
1: And I will do that, okay? You're in a motel, may not be a motel.
2: Correct.
1: And that is... it is a motel. It depends on whether, you know, for the purposes of this case, because I know they gave you a three-day notice, pay rent or quit. For the purposes of that, it could be that your landlord or the owner said has accepted the fact that you have a tenancy there. And after 2 weeks, they can throw you out. I'm trying to think of if you last longer than that. Yeah, I think you have a tenancy there. I think you have a tenancy there, if I had to guess. So that means he gave you a three-day notice to pay rent or quit, which you didn't pay. Then after the three-day notice, he has the ability to file an unlawful detainer and serve you. Correct. Has he done that yet?
2: No. I got was the posted three-day notice on the door that was not filed.
1: No. If it's not filed, that's not a notice. If it is not handed to you, it's not a notice. It has to be personal service. Someone's got to put it in your hands, or at least drop it in front of you. And because some people just throw their hands up saying, oh, no, I'm not taking it. Okay. So the process server, the marshal, whoever drops it in front, goes, that's service. And so I don't know.
2: It was posted on the front door.
1: It doesn't. That's not. The three-day notice to pay rent or quit, that's legitimate on the front door.
2: Okay.
1: The unlawful detainer, the lawsuit that follows to get you out. The three-day notice simply says you have 3 days and you have to pay everything. And if you don't pay it, then I am going to court and get a judgment against you and get an eviction order where I can throw you out legally. So now you've got the time for him to serve you. He has to file it. He has to serve you. And so obviously he hasn't done that. So you're in there until a judge says you're out of there. Assuming it
2: is. What if he changes the locks?
1: Unlawful eviction.
2: Unlawful eviction.
1: Unlawful eviction.
2: And then I can sue him for that.
1: Yep. And there are organizations out there that will do exactly that. All you have to do is say you're poor. And they do that.
2: Which is easy.
1: Yeah, you sound poor to me because you're living in like a motel.
2: Yeah, exactly.
1: Okay.
2: So.
1: All right, okay. So that's what you do.
2: Perfect.
1: Okay.
2: Hey, thank you, Bill. Appreciate it.
1: You got it. See, I got very excited there because right in the middle of it, the phone dropped out. Thomas. Hello, Thomas. Welcome.
3: Hi, how you doing?
1: Yeah, good. I'm great. Actually, I'm horrible, but what can I do for you?
3: Yes, sir. This is the situation I have. My uncle passed away earlier this year, and him and my aunt revealed to me basically like a dying declaration, telling me that my aunt in Texas has been in receivership of oil checks from an exploration company that they the oil has been struck on my grandfather's property, of which my mother was the oldest sister who has passed on, and me and my brothers are the heirs of her portion of the property. And I don't even know what's the first step to pursue it.
1: Well, the dying declaration doesn't mean anything. Okay. I mean, you can say verbally whatever you want in terms of dying. When it comes to transferring property under these circumstances, what's written and what is the law? Who was the owner of the property? Who owned the property?
3: My grandfather.
1: By himself?
3: Yeah.
1: Okay. How many kids did he have? It's your aunt, and are there others?
3: Yeah, there were siblings. There were a total of seven, and they all signed off on their portions of the property. But I remember in 2014, my aunt approached me and my cousin wanting us to sign off ours.
1: Okay. All right. And you did. She's been getting all the checks.
3: Yes.
1: Okay. You're the grandchild.
3: Yes, I'm the grandson and
1: so there's no place for you to go. She legally owns it.
3: Oh, okay.
1: Yeah, I mean, you don't have any part of it. It belongs to her.
3: Even though my mother had a portion of it, and
1: she signed up, but you said she signed off on it.
3: No, my mother passed away in 86. And what my aunt was doing, she was getting all of the siblings.
1: Okay, your mother passed away in 86. When did the grandfather die?
3: He died about 3 years afterwards.
1: Okay, so your mom is already gone.
3: Right.
1: And then he's not leaving her anything because she's dead. Now, you can say that if she dies, it goes to the kids.
3: Right.
1: Yeah, that's what I'm doing in my trust, is if one of my kids is dead and any of their kids are alive, they get the money.
3: Okay. Now they found oil on the property. Exploration company struck oil on it.
1: No, I know that. I got that. And so your aunt's been getting all this money. From the oil company. How much is it? Do you have any idea?
3: No, and I don't even know what's the next move.
1: Next move is, if you think you have a claim to it, you call a trust and estate lawyer, and a letter is written, and then you start. And you'll see the documents. They'll give them to you, because otherwise it's going to be a lawsuit just to produce the documents. But based on what you say, I don't think there's a lot there.
4: If you think you have privacy, you are absolutely dreaming. So let me share a story with you. There was a man's insurance that jumped 20%. Now, he had no accidents. 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
5: Minneapolis.
12: A threat from Russia. I'm Jane Fergus, Fox News. Russian President Vladimir Putin sending a warning to European nations that might be thinking of helping Ukraine. Fox's Jill Nato has more.
13: Putin was at an economic summit in India when he told reporters that if European governments send troops into Ukraine, it will mean a war with Russia. Putin also denied his country posed any threat to Europe, saying there is no such threat and never has been. Earlier this month, French President Macron said 26 of Ukraine's allies have pledged to deploy troops as a reassurance force once fighting ends with Russia. He also said the reassurance force does not have the will or the objective of waging war against Russia, but will work to prevent new major aggression. Jill Nato, Fox News.
12: President Trump is in Dublin, Ireland this weekend for a trip to meet with national leaders, attend a golf tournament at one of his resorts. He spoke earlier today.
14: We heard the president wrap up those remarks at the U.S. ambassador's residence and really speaking to a multitude of different topics, especially trade tensions and the relationship between the U.S. and Ireland. Because of the economic footprint that the U.S. has here, the U.S. has over 1,000 companies that are based here and employs roughly 250,000 Irish residents in the workforce here. As a result of that, that's about 10% of the workforce. It's a massive footprint and one that we heard the Prime Minister or the Taoiseach say, again, just how important that relationship is. So despite some of these tensions, that's likely the effort of Irish politicians today to try to create some more friendship and soften the relationship there.
12: It's Fox's Alex Hogan. And in tennis, the women's final is underway at the U.S. Open. Sabalenka, number one, versus number two, Rybakina. America.
15: iHeartRadio weather. Tonight, mostly cloudy, a low in the mid-50s. Tomorrow, maybe a sprinkle to start the day, then mostly sunny and pleasant for the afternoon, a high close to 70. Showers, storms, and breezy Monday. I'm meteorologist Mace Michaels on Twin Cities News Talk, AM 1130. 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
1: This is Handle on the Law, marginal legal advice where I tell you you have no case. Okay, it's 25 years now since 9/11, and every year on the date of 9/11, a memoriam is held across the country, but at the site of the 9/11 attack, all 3,000 names are read, those that perished during the attack. So here we are, 25 years later. Has anybody been tried for those crimes, for that attack? No. Anybody in prison? Yeah. Yeah. They have the people involved who survived have been in jail at Guantanamo Bay 25 years awaiting trial. And so there are four men accused of conspiring in the terrorist attacks. And it looks like they're going to go to trial. The judge ruled that the trial could begin in June of 2028. However, no one believes it's going to have be in trial in 2028 because of the delays. There's still appeals that are going to be had. I mean, it's just crazy how long this works. Now, in the United States, it never happened, but this is Guantanamo Bay, Cuba. So it's a military base. And so the prosecutors have asked the judge, who is, this is a military trial, Lieutenant Colonel Michael Schrama, to start the trial in Cuba on January 11, 2007, but no, that will never happen. And so he gave his provisional date, contingent on the sides all meeting a series of deadlines, which is not going to happen. First of all, the timeline means that a military appeals court will have to rule on an earlier judge's decision to suppress the confessions of one of the defendants, arguing he was tortured, and other appeals. He has yet to rule on a torture-related claim by Khalid Sheikh Mohammed, who is accused of being the mastermind, still in prison. Now, one defendant was found to be incompetent to face trial, and so that's being handled by a different judge. And so the three of them, Mohammed, Ben Attash, and Hawa Sawi, have asked the U.S. Supreme Court to consider the appeal of a decision 2 years ago. Okay, here's what happened. They had an appeal. They cut a deal with the prosecutors saying if they plead guilty, you go ahead and take the death penalty off the table and we'll simply be in prison for the rest of our lives. Okay, that deal was reached. Defense Secretary Lloyd Austin said no. Turned it over. No deal. And so we'll see what happens. Can you imagine 25 years later, the trial, if it goes, will be 26 years later, and that won't happen. So it could be 27, 28 years later. I mean, these guys are going to die by the time this happens. Okay, let's go ahead and take some phone calls. Grace, we'll start with you. Hi, Grace.
2: Hi, Phil. Okay, I need your help, please. I want to know if we have a case against United Airlines, if there's any way we can send them a demand letter. 2 weeks ago, we were in Kona, Hawaii, and we were supposed to be leaving on August 15th, but then Hurricane Lala came into town. So now we're stuck in Hawaii for 3 days.
1: Yeah.
2: So additional, you know, hotel, rental car.
1: No, I get it. Yeah, well, you've got two problems here. Problem number one is that you have to argue to get your money back that they did something wrong. We want our money back, not just because, hey, you didn't do anything wrong, but we want you to pay. You can ask the hotel for the same thing. We want you to pay. Okay. Or give us free hotel stays. Yeah. It's that's not going to happen. The other thing is if you read the contract, which I know it's in fine print. When you purchase an airline ticket, you will see a provision in there that says that the airline is not responsible for acts of God, force majeure, And they're going to argue successfully. They're going to argue this was an act of God. This isn't our fault.
2: Okay.
1: So the answer is on both points, you say no. They say no and they don't have to. However, do you ask for a demand letter? Well, you don't ask for you don't demand anything. What you do is you beg.
2: Mm-hmm.
1: It's going to be up to them to decide whether they're going to do it or not. Please, please, my best dog has cancer.
2: Well,
1: and
2: I think the issue is they canceled our flight and they never rebooked it.
1: Well, it depends on policy.
2: Okay.
1: Now you're arguing a different matter. Now, is it their job to rebook it? Is it your job to request a rebooking? And that I don't know. Mm-hmm. But I would go ahead and say, hey, listen, this happened. You never rebooked my flight. They may come back and say, hey, that's on you to rebook. Maybe you wanted to stay for 3 days until this thing blows over. I mean, you certainly can't get her on an airplane. And how long did they know how long did they know Hurricane Lala was going to be there? So when do they rebook it? Do they rebook?
2: They just kept canceling our flight, and we ended up rebooking with Hawaiian Airlines
1: on our
2: own.
1: Yeah, you can ask them. You can ask them, and that does put a wrinkle in there that they didn't rebook or but that would be the only way you would ever be able to get your money back and your damages. But those are one of those things where you don't demand, you ask, and you follow the policy. Okay, let me tell you a little bit about policy. You think your privacy is private, right? Information about you buying, where you buy, where you shop, how much you spend, what your driving record is. You have no privacy. It does not exist. So let me tell you about a guy who had his insurance jump 20% over a year. And there were no accidents, no insurance. And he's trying to figure out what happened. He was reported. His car was reporting him. Wait a minute. His car, that black box that every car has. All that information is on there. Every fast merge, every speed violation. It's all there. And what the car manufacturer did is log it all. 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
1: Welcome back. Handle on the Law, Marginal Legal Advice. All right, let me get this icon going. Yeah, there we are. Al. Hello, Al. Welcome.
14: Hey, Bill. Yes, my wife passed away 7 years ago, and she had four debts. She owed people money. I didn't know about them. Yeah, those three of them I gave the death certificates to, but the guy did not accept it, and he said I owe $400. Do I have to pay that?
0: Okay. He didn't accept it as questioning whether your wife is dead or not? Is that what?
14: No.
0: Oh, okay. Okay, so he accepted the fact that your wife was dead, and you gave him a death certificate, and
14: I think I told him on the phone. And, you
0: okay,
14: know,
0: and he says I don't care. Well, why don't you send him, just say I'm sending you a death certificate to prove my wife is no longer around. And by the way, the bill is in my wife's name, not mine.
14: Yeah.
0: And she died 7 years ago. And hang on a minute. The bill, is the bill 7 years old, Al?
14: Yes.
0: They can't. They're crazy. Is it a collection agency?
14: I think that's what it is. Cause
0: yeah, you tell them to go pound sand. You know what? You tell them to go pound sand. You say, hey, listen, you get to take me to court for a bill that is 7 years old.
1: And the statute of limitation disappeared 3 years ago. And if you take me to court, you are in violation of federal law, and I will nail you. You don't have to pay it. Just blow it. Just, you can ignore it, or you can send him an email with a copy of the death certificate and say, if you contact me one more time, I am taking you to court because you're in violation of federal law. Got your choice. But the bottom line is you do not have to pay for it at all. Will, hello, Will. Welcome.
13: Oh, yes. I have a problem with Section 8. I got on Section 8. And
1: okay, well, you, wait. You, okay, all right. You have Section 8 housing, correct? Is that where we're going here?
13: I did, but I didn't report my income. Do I have any recourse for that?
1: Yeah, how did they, wait a minute. How did you get Section 8 housing without reporting your income? Because that's one of the things you have to do.
13: Well, I reported Social Security before that, and then I didn't add on my job.
1: Okay, so what's your question?
13: Okay, do I have any recourse for that? I mean, it's what, like a 3 to 5 year ban or something like that?
1: Wait a sec, do you have any recourse? Have you already, has it already been levied against you?
13: No, they just did a termination. They did not do an eviction.
1: Okay, fair enough. So what kind of recourse do you think you should have?
13: Well, try to get, now, I guess some housing, but.
1: You should get some housing because you committed fraud.
13: Yeah, I committed fraud, but
1: Well, there you go. It's a good question. Gee, Bill, I committed fraud. How much money do I get out of that? All right, sure. Why not? Love that. Bill, hello, Bill. Easy name to remember. Welcome to Handle on the Law.
15: Yes, I'm confused about the laws as far as renting a townhouse that I want to rent out again. My tenants moved out. I got new tenants coming in. What are the requirements that I have to do? I know it's got to be habitable as far as the plumbing and all that kind of stuff, but as far as the painting is what I'm really concerned about.
1: You don't have to paint. No, you don't have to paint. No requirement there. And you're right. It has to be habitable. You can't rent a place that is not. I mean, it has to be hot water. There has to be heat there. It doesn't have to be air conditioning, but there has to be heat. The problem is that if you, if there is an air conditioning unit in there and you don't fix it, that's up in the air. And then the tenant can go, hey, I anticipated air conditioning and you didn't give it to me. I don't owe all the money. There's that. But if you say, hey, air conditioning doesn't work and they rent it, that's their issue. So you can rent the place pretty much the way it is, other than exactly as you point out, the habitability issue.
15: Thank you.
1: What kind of mess is your townhouse in, incidentally?
15: No, it's not. But me and my wife are having issues. She says that we need to paint the whole thing. And I'm like,
1: no, you don't.
15: I mean,
1: no, you don't.
15: It's pretty good condition.
1: Yeah, no, you don't have to paint. As a matter of fact, let me tell you what to do is I would give her the address of the local Lowe's or Home Depot and say, hey, why don't you go down there and pick up some paint and some brushes and paint it yourself? See, that's what I would do. But then again, you know, do I want to stay married or not? Michael. Hi, Michael.
16: Hey,
1: Michael.
16: Good morning.
1: Yes, sir.
16: How are you doing today?
1: Okay, what can we do for you?
16: Okay, so I had a repair done a month ago, and the repair failed catastrophically, as in the axle that they installed separated from the engine, which could have been very dangerous had it been at freeway speed. So I have some medical conditions, really severe medical condition, to where I have to get supposed to get emergency surgery 2 months ago. I had the car towed to in front of their shop and they let it sit for a day, and now they just want to give me a paltry sum of money and have me sign a release of liability.
1: Yeah, no, of course not. How much do they want how much are they willing to give you for an axle that dropped out of a car?
16: $300.
1: Oh, yeah, that's crazy.
16: And I was off, and because of it, I was off of work for $400. And like I said, I've got to get emergency heart surgery, but yeah, I can't afford to do it.
1: Yeah, well, okay, you don't have insurance, obviously, medical insurance. Okay, let me do this. You do. Okay, it's just going to cost you a lot of money with a copay. Yeah, all right, even that.
16: It's more cost of living.
1: Okay, so, well, the cost of living part.
16: I'm making my living with my car right now.
1: Okay, that's part of your damages. 4 days without the car. I get it. How much is it going to cost to repair the car?
16: They went and repaired it.
1: Oh, so, they want $300.
16: I went there on supposedly their busiest day. They didn't say anything.
1: That's easy.
16: Doing is they've been delaying everything.
1: You just say no. Are they holding the car hostage? If you don't pay it, they're not getting it.
16: I got the car back. But
1: good. Then fine. Your damages are the time that you couldn't work. Medical damages doesn't matter. It doesn't matter that you need emergency heart surgery, back surgery, or whatever. That has no effect here. It's all about your damages being out of work for 3-4 days. That's after the axle fell out, what they did. Anything that happened before that, you're on your own. Just look at damages. So what is your question then?
16: The car sat in front of their place for a day.
1: Okay, so you got 1 day's damage so far. 1 day.
16: And then the car sat another day, you know, and
1: did
16: then
1: they call, like did I they said, call,
16: they
1: did
16: to
1: they
16: trying to release the liability. Did, what I'm scared of is,
1: but you have the car
16: repair failed but catastrophically you, 3 weeks later.
1: I understand.
16: It's only been a week. What if it
1: then,
16: fails again?
1: What if it fails again? What if my grandmother had a pair of Nards? She'd be my grandfather, but she doesn't, does she? So she's my grandmother. What if it fails again? I have no idea. What if your head gets taken off by a meteor when you walk outside the door today? I don't know. Could be. So what you have is so far 1 day's damages. And if they say pick up the car and you waited a day to pick up the car, damages don't fly.
16: No.
1: Okay. It's from the time you were out. And that's 1 day. 1 day's work if they repaired it. And if it then falls apart, well, then there are all kinds of issues. Okay, now, what are the issues involved if you've gotten into a car accident, for example, and you've been injured or slip and fall? You know, you've been T-boned or rear-ended, and there's some injuries there. And so what do you do? Well, you're going to go after the person that hits you. And by the way, it's only about money. 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
17: iHeartRadio weather tonight, mostly cloudy, a low in the mid-50s. Tomorrow, maybe a sprinkle to start the day, then mostly sunny and pleasant for the afternoon, a high close to 70. Showers, storms, and breezy Monday. I'm meteorologist Mace Michaels on Twin Cities News Talk, AM 1130. 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
23: Next. Hey, Alfie, what can I get for you?
24: Hey, Nora, just a nice latte, please. How was your weekend?
23: Not bad, thanks. Mainly working here. You?
24: Me? Well, I was battling gods in the afterlife realm, and after lunch, I fought mercenaries. Ooh, could I get oat milk with that latte, please?
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28: Fox News, I'm Carmen Roberts. President Trump was in Dublin, Ireland this morning to meet with officials and business leaders.
29: I'm pleased to say that Ireland is now the sixth largest source of foreign direct investment in the United States, with nearly $392 billion invested in 2025.
28: And the president is now attending the Irish Open at his golf course. As the president maintains the war with Iran will likely end after the midterm elections, U.S. Central Command says the naval blockade is working.
30: CENTCOM says they've now redirected 100 commercial vessels. They have blocked Iranian ports, but the Iranians are still trying to hit warships in this area.
28: Fox's Trey Yingst. And Oklahoma State stuns number 6 Oregon 39-31, ending the Cowboys' 21-game losing streak against major opponents. 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

0: Your question, Jill.
1: Why won't they let you talk to the doctor who
0: because it's none of your business, and they're not allowed to give you information about your mom. Unless
1: yeah, but I can't talk to the doctor.
0: That's correct. That is correct. It's under the HIPAA rules. The doctor cannot give you any information unless your mom releases it and signs a HIPAA waiver. And it's up to the doctor to determine how long your mom's going to be in the hospital. I know you have vast medical knowledge. And oh, by the way, where'd you go to medical school? I'm just curious.
1: Oh, you're so funny.
0: No, it's true. It's true. You're telling a doctor how long your mom should stay in the hospital. Isn't that interesting?
1: She wants to go to old folks home.
0: She can't stay. She can't stay in the hospital. I'd love to stay in the hospital and get, I happen to know a hospital that does really good meals, and I have no problem saying, hey, I want to be here for a week longer than I should because I happen to like the food here. Okay, now what? Jill, you got no place to go. I know. It's terrible. Good God, I hate that. Brian. Hello, Brian. Yeah, hello. Brian. Yes.
2: Bill.
0: Yes.
2: I'm a plaintiff in a defamation case, and the defendant filed a cross complaint for nuisance. And in that complaint, it said that we live together, which we don't. And he also said that the nuisance happened on or before 7/21/2021. Well, I only lived here 8 weeks at that time.
0: All right. So, okay, got it. Okay. Fair enough. So let's start with the defamation suit. What did the defendant say about you? That you're suing for defamation.
2: Oh, I'd rather not say that. But I filed it myself.
0: He's filed it yourself. That's it. Something. Give me a general information. Sex with animals, for example. Drug use.
2: It was dealing drugs across the street from an elementary school.
0: Okay. Were you arrested for it?
2: No.
0: Okay. So
2: not true.
0: He just said that.
2: That in a text to my landlord.
0: Okay, and were you evicted for that?
2: No.
0: Okay.
2: There wasn't even a petition for it.
0: Okay, so what are your damages?
2: Oh, what am I asking for?
0: No, what are your damages?
2: I'm asking for
0: how much are you asking for?
2: I'm asking for $125,000.
0: Yeah, I would ask for $1.15 million, frankly. No, I'd ask for $5 million. Why not?
2: I think I went a little low. Now that I'm learning more about it, I went way too low.
0: No way. I agree. You went way too low.
2: Is there any way of changing that?
0: Yeah, you amend your complaint. Yeah, because here it is. He said you were doing drugs across the street of an elementary school.
2: Selling drugs.
0: No, you weren't arrested. You weren't evicted. You sent it to your landlord, who, if he didn't evict you, probably didn't believe it. But the defamation is, you're suing for defamation. $100,000 is way too low. I gotta tell you, you've gotta go.
2: I can't amend that.
0: You amend it, make it at least $1 million. That's what that's worth. At least $1 million, okay. If not more. Okay. And, you got it. What do you do with that? What do you do? Bill. Hello, Bill.
3: Good morning, Bill. I'm going to try to get this out with my terrible laryngitis.
0: Oh,
3: my, yeah, it's been a week. It's tough. My vehicle was backed into by another car. I called that insurance company of the owner of that car. They said, well, you can go get an estimate, across town. I said, I don't really want to drive across town. They said, well, we have an app. You can take pictures and load them up and send them to us. I said, okay. Sorry, excuse me. So I sent the pictures. A couple of days later, I get an email saying, okay, this is what the damages are, and this is what we're going to pay. A few days later, I have a check in the mail for 800 and some odd bucks. So wait. I didn't agree to any of this. So I went a block and a half away to my body shop, and I got an estimate, and it was about $350 more.
0: Okay.
3: I contacted the insurance company back, and I go, hey, this is where I want to go. This is what I want to do. they said, pound sand. This is it. $800 bucks. You're done.

0: Okay. What's your question?
1: Question is, what do I do besides calling Guido?
0: That's very funny. You've been listening to the show for a bit. I love that. You simply say no. You tear up that check and you go, or you send it back saying, I'm not interested. And then you get the choice of suing the driver in small claims court for the actual amount of damage. And then what the driver does is turn it over to his insurance company. And now you are you sue. And now if they force him to defend, because they can't walk in and defend him, it's him. He's going to have a very interesting case against his own insurance company because they have lowballed and put him in a position of risk. And they have a duty to pay a reasonable amount of money. They can't just lowball you and say, here, take the money. Well, of course they can. I mean, they do that all the time. But you'll get your money. Yeah, you'll get your money. So what you do is they have the pictures and you send the estimate. I'd go another place and get an estimate, too. You said there's $800 worth of damage.
1: Well, that's what they say with their AI.
0: What does your place say?
1: $1,200.
0: And then you sue for $1,200. That's your damage.
1: Right.
0: You don't want to take what insurance companies say. You know, how often have you heard my commercials about handleonthelaw.com? You know, that's what insurance companies do. This is why now in your case, it's minimal damage. Of course, no lawyer is going to take it. It's a small claims case. But that's what they do. They don't pay. And in your case, you have to go to court. And if there is serious damage and serious damage and injuries, then you get a good lawyer that goes against the insurance company. I mean, it's usually a fight. So just go get your estimate, send it to them. They already have the picture. Say there it is. And if not, I'm going to take your client to court. And they say go ahead, and you do. You file a small claim.
1: Yeah, I did send them the estimate.
0: Yeah, okay.
1: I did send them the $1,200 estimate, and they go Yeah, that's just too bad. We're not paying anymore.
0: Okay, well, sue him. So sue the driver, small claims court. That's it.
1: Okay, for the full chunk, right?
0: Yeah, for the amount that it's going to take to repair the car, for that full amount, you bet. Okay, last time I'm telling you about your privacy or lack of privacy, and a story I want to share with you. There was a guy. It's a true story. He looks at his insurance policy and it jumped 20% year over year. And he had no accidents, no tickets. I mean, the perfect driver. And he's looking into what happened. And it was not just their increasing his policy prices. It was he found out his car was actually reporting him to the insurance company. Actually, the car reported him to a data broker who sold the information to his insurance company. And they're looking at it and they're going, okay, this is how you drove. You were speeding a little bit at one point because all that information is available. It's all there. And so then the broker sells it to the insurance company. 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

0: welcome back. Handle on the Law. June, hello, June. Welcome. What can I do for you?
1: Yeah, I hope you can help me here, Bill. About a year ago, I had a dentist put in a permanent bridge. It has four teeth, and then each end of the bridge is cemented to the canine teeth. And this wasn't right, and I kept complaining. And so last month, he adjusted them, which still didn't feel too swift, but he kept saying, well, you got to get used to them, you got to get used to them. And about a week after he did it, my mouth and face swelled all up, and I took a couple of pictures of it and I called to get back into his office. Well, he was on vacation, but I finally did get back in 2 weeks ago, and I told him that this is not right, you know. And in fact, I took my thumb and put underneath the permanent bridge, and it come right out. I said, this is supposed to be a permanent bridge. I said, when you adjusted them, you cracked the two canine teeth that hold the bridge. Oh. Now I have nothing. Okay. I can't even get another one put in.
0: How did he respond, June?
1: He said, I didn't do that. I said, well, how the hell did it happen? It didn't happen while I'm sitting in the chair watching TV.
0: Yeah.
1: And I said, another thing, Doc, when you were adjusting them, I smelt pot on you.
0: Well, and that doesn't matter. I mean, because he's always going to deny that. That's not a problem. I mean, what you do is, I think, have a case of dental malpractice. But here's the problem. He's going to say, I didn't do that. You ate something. It wasn't me. And it's going to be a he said, she said. And the problem is he has the expertise and you don't, June.
1: Okay.
0: That is the issue. I think you have to go to another dentist. First of all, you got to straighten it out. This guy clearly is not going to. I mean, you can ask him if you trust him to do it. Say, listen, I talked to a lawyer. Don't mention my name because he'll start laughing. I talked to a lawyer and he said there's liability there and I don't want to sue you. Can you fix this, please? Because we both know you screwed up on this. I would do some negotiating on this one if you could. I don't know if you can or not, but the problem is, what are your damages? What lawyer is going to take it? Because
1: that's
0: you're talking.
1: It. I don't know.
0: Yeah, it's going to be tough. Because how much money are you going to get for that?
1: Well, I paid him $7,000.
0: All right, so you can get that back. So
1: you
0: gotta argue
1: I'd
0: that. But here's the problem. Let's say you take him to small claims court, and he says, I didn't do that. She did it. And you go, no, you did it. And then he goes through his entire rigmarole of what he did, and you have no dental knowledge whatsoever, June.
1: Okay.
0: Because the first thing that's going to happen is if I'm the doctor and you go on the stand saying what happened and what didn't, I would say, June, how much dental expertise do you have in the dental world? Well, none. And are you aware that ABC can happen? Are you aware that these things can happen? So it's not easy. I'm not saying it didn't happen, but I would negotiate like crazy with this doctor before doing anything else. Because once you hit the legal system on that, and it's not that much money, that's the problem. You know, if you lost your jaw, yeah, that makes sense. But, you know, I don't know what to say on that. That's a tough one. Donna. Hello, Donna.
2: Hi, Bill.
0: Yes, ma'am.
2: I was rear-ended in a car accident.
0: Ooh.
2: I'm getting estimates from both my insurance and the person who rear-ended me. Who should I be dealing with?
0: Okay, hold on a minute. You're getting estimates from your insurance company. So you contacted your insurance company. Why did they go and get an estimate? Because the other side is saying, here's what we're willing to pay. So I don't quite understand
2: right.
0: why.
2: I don't understand.
0: Yeah, I don't get it.
2: Because,
0: I don't get it. Yeah.
2: My insurance is dealing with me, and the person who hit me is dealing with me. Who should I give?
0: Well, you let your insurance deal with it, and they'll deal with it on the other side. And then ends up happening is your car is going to be repaired. I'm assuming there was no injury; you just have property damage, right?
2: That's right, but it was totaled. But I'm dealing with you know, both insurance. So
3: yeah, no, just
2: precedent.
3: You want your insurance company because they're not. The other insurance company is going to try to screw you. They're going to try to get away with the least amount of money possible.
2: Yes.
3: Your insurance company basically is on your side, you hope, but they're not your enemy, and you can bet that the other side's insurance company is. Yeah, that was a very good question. Luis. Hello, Luis.
4: Did you say Luis?
3: Yes. You're up. Luis.
4: Yes, good afternoon, Bill. Good talking to you. Yes, sir. Hey, listen, I hope you can hear me the right way. My question is concerning property lines and a fence. I bought a house in 2019. It was listed as a house, the garage, and a lean tube hooked to the garage. Well, it turns out now there were empty lots behind me for 20 years, and the fence line was put there in 2016, and the lean tube was built in 2016. So somebody bought the lot behind me to put enough a modular home, and now they're sending me a letter saying I got to move my fence line and I got to tear down my lean tube.
3: Okay, well, is the fence line on their property or is it on yours?
4: According to the survey, it's on their property.
3: Okay. So
4: I didn't have mine surveyed because the realtor sold me this house as lean tube involved.
3: All right.
4: Everything.
3: So if it's their property and your lean to is into their property, yeah, they have every right to say move the damn thing. Yeah.
4: Even though they just bought the property like a year ago?
3: Doesn't matter. Yeah.
4: That's no problem, Bill. It's their property. It's their property.
3: Yeah, exactly. Lean tos. Does anybody build lean tos anymore? I mean, that's like Wild West stuff, isn't it? Okay, got a phone call. How many phone calls did we get today, incidentally, in terms of personal injury and auto accidents? My God, we get so many of them. And as I just said, if you have just property damage, you're going to deal with it yourself. But if you have property damage and accident, it's not your fault. And you've been injured, now you're in a whole different category. And if you have serious injuries and you're talking to the insurance company, you're out of your mind. Because as I said earlier, they are experts at not paying you. That's what they do. And are you going to go up against an expert? 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
8: Fighting flares again. I'm Carmen Roberts, Fox News. Speaking in Ireland today, President Trump said again that the war with Iran will end after the midterm elections.
9: They're trying to hold out as long as they can to complicate the election.
8: But the fighting is intensifying. Fox's Troy Yingst has more from aboard the USS George Washington.
10: As the USS George Washington is operating, it is protected by a variety of guided missile destroyers. Things are changing very rapidly. Iran has ramped up attacks on U.S. warships, and that is the reason that these sailors and pilots continue to fly these critical missions in the area of operation. There is one other, George W. Bush, H.W. Bush aircraft carrier, and again, a variety of destroyers. As the United States is looking to project power against the Iranian regime, they continue daily nighttime operations to ensure that the pilots and sailors are ready for any sort of incoming threat. We know Iran tried to target this vessel.
8: And President Trump's not expressing a timeline for the end of the war between Russia and Ukraine, though.
11: Eight people were killed. Dozens of others were injured across cities in Ukraine after those Russian strikes. Meanwhile, over in Russia, Ukrainian forces targeted two chemical industrial facilities. President Zelensky was in Canada meeting with Ukrainian military pilots. He also met with Prime Minister Mark Carney, pressing allies, of course, for more support. Carney said one third of all the drones they manufacture will go to support Ukraine's defense. Meanwhile, Russian President Vladimir Putin, he's in India alongside other leaders from 11 BRICS nations. That includes China, Brazil, South Africa, just to name a few. Putin said that if European governments send troops to Ukraine, it will mean, quote, a war with Russia.
8: That is Fox's Stephanie Bennett reporting from London. 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
12: iHeartRadio weather tonight, mostly cloudy, a low in the mid-50s. Tomorrow, maybe a sprinkle to start the day, then mostly sunny and pleasant for the afternoon, a high close to 70. Showers, storms, and breezy Monday. I'm meteorologist Mace Michaels on Twin Cities News Talk, AM 1130. 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
15: Next. Hey, Alfie. 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
16: 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Just a nice latte, please. 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
15: 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Mainly working here. You?
16: 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Ooh, could I get oat milk with that latte, please?
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24: Great radio stations everywhere, along with Sam and Polo. It is the Joe Pags Show. Glad to have you along for the ride. There's a lot going on. There's a lot to get to, lots to talk about. Free Speech Friday, but we're going to be spending just about the entire show today on exactly what this date is. It is a quarter century since we all got that information, that notice, that news, that call, that however you got it, that we were under attack. And at first, we didn't know we were under attack. Let's be honest. For those who don't know, and if you've had your head in the ground, today is September 11th, 2026. So 9/11, 25 years later. And we're going to spend a lot of time on this program today with a retrospective. Where were we then? Where were we on September 10th, 2001? And where were we on September 12th, 2001? Compared to where we are today, it's a very, very different world. We're going to break down all of it. Where was I? What was I doing? I was in the business as a television news anchor at the time. And when we got this news, there's no way we thought it was what it ended up being. There was no way we thought this was a terrorist attack on our soil. And again, I'm not for any terrorist attacks, but this wasn't, you know, somebody shot a couple of people. This wasn't somebody blew up a car. This was taking on the representation of the American way of life, taking on our financial power, taking on our political or governmental power. This was going after the heart of the United States. They knew they couldn't just defeat us by doing this attack, but they knew that it would scare us into changing who we were and how we lived. And for a moment, it looked like that wasn't going to happen. And then it did happen. So we're going to spend a lot of time today. I've got Rudy Giuliani. It's an interview I did a couple of years ago. The mayor is very busy today. You know that he loves coming on the program. But we talked about this at length. Where he was, what exactly happened, what he knew, what action he took, what went on that day in Lower Manhattan. For a while, we thought that he and Bernie Kerik, may he rest in peace, the then police commissioner of New York, we thought we might have lost Rudy Giuliani and Bernie Kerik. Then George Pataki was the governor at the time, and why that was important to get things back up and running in New York City. Going to break all that down and then some. We'll go through step by step exactly what happened that day. So not only Rudy Giuliani explaining what he did that day, but also a guy named Joe Imperatrice. He is the guy who founded the Blue Lives Matter New York City movement. It's an organization that he heads, retired New York PD sergeant. He's a guy who I believe is going to run for mayor of New York soon. That is a new interview. Make sure you stick around for that. Plus, we also have Darren Kinder. Had Darren on the show yesterday to talk about being a Secret Service agent for 25 years. What you may not remember is that Darren also was a Secret Service agent who was based in Lower Manhattan. And on 9/11, he was in World Trade Center number 7. He ended up going and saving lives, going into the buildings. He was leaving the buildings as firefighters were entering the buildings. We've got his recollection. That's a new interview as well. Perspective that you probably haven't heard before. It's a startling reminder about how far we've come in a very strange way over the past 25 years. We see people who are Americans who are saying we deserve 9/11. We're seeing people who are here and came through immigration, either legally or illegally, that say things like, some people did some things. Oh, yeah, she serves in Congress. Some people did something on 9/11. There are people in Congress that are taking the side of our sworn enemies, which is very strange. We're going to get into all that and then some. But let's rewind to that morning in Lower Manhattan. What I know is it was a beautiful day. And I say that because we've all seen the video over and over and over now. That day was a beautiful day toward the end of summer in New York City, like better than you would have expected. And that morning, we now know exactly what went down. 5:45 a.m., Muhammad Atta and Abdulaziz Al-Amari, and I'm getting this from MillerCenter.org, two of the intended hijackers passed through security at the Portland International Jetport in Maine. They board a commuter flight to Boston Logan International Airport. Then they board American Airlines Flight 11. 7:59 a.m., Flight 11 takes off from Boston, headed for Los Angeles, California. 76 passengers, 11 crew members, 5 hijackers on board. 8:15 a.m., United Airlines Flight 175 takes off from Boston, also headed for Los Angeles. There, you've got 51 passengers, 9 crew members, and 5 hijackers on board. 8:19 a.m., a flight attendant on Flight 11, Betty Ann Ong, alerts ground personnel that a hijacking is underway and that the cockpit is unreachable. 8:20 a.m., American Airlines Flight 77 takes off from Dulles, outside of Washington, D.C., headed for Los Angeles. There are 53 passengers, 6 crew members, and 5 hijackers on board. Now, keep in mind, the reason we found out later that they were hijacking these planes that were going to go across the country, they would have the most fuel on them. Keep that in mind. 8:24 a.m., Muhammad Atta, a hijacker on Flight 11, unintentionally alerts air controllers in Boston to the attack. He meant to press the button that allowed him to talk to passengers on his flight. 8:37 a.m., after hearing the broadcast from Atta on Flight 11, Boston Air Traffic Control alerts U.S. Air Force's Northeast Defense Sector, who then mobilize the Air National Guard to follow the plane. 8:42 a.m., United Flight 93 takes off from Newark, New Jersey, after delay due to routine traffic. It was headed for San Francisco, again, across the country. 33 passengers, 7 crew members, 4 hijackers are on board. 8:46 a.m., Flight 11 crashes into World Trade Center's North Tower. All passengers aboard are instantly killed, and employees of the World Trade Center are trapped above the 91st floor. 9:03 a.m., Flight 175 crashes into the World Trade Center South Tower. All passengers aboard are killed instantly, and so are an unknown number of people in the tower. Let me stop there. At 8:46 a.m., I was asleep. a television news anchor in Lansing, Michigan, and I did the 6 and 11 o'clock newscast. I generally stay up very late at night, and I was awakened by my wife, who said, "You're not going to believe this," and she normally wouldn't wake me up that early. But we had been to the World Trade Center just 2 or 3 years earlier, I think in 1998. Beautiful, majestic buildings. If you'd never gone, you missed out on a lot. And when she tells me this, I'm thinking, okay, somebody's drunk. Somebody did something here that they didn't intend to. Somebody had a heart attack. No way you're thinking that it's terrorism at that point. So now I'm up, wiping the sleep out of my eyes. Many of you are already up well into your day. Others were awakened like I was. And we popped the TV on. And I think I was watching ABC. I was a news anchor at an ABC affiliate in Lansing at the time. But it might not have been. We just put on the news, whatever the news was. And we're watching as we're seeing this plume of smoke coming from this majestic tower that we'd stood under not long earlier. Just watching it billow. It's unbelievable. How would a small plane permeate this steel building? How would that happen? And as we're watching, that's when 9:03 a.m. rolls around. Flight 175 crashes into the World Trade Center South Tower. All passengers aboard are killed instantly. And so an unknown number of people in the tower. 9:05 a.m., President George W. Bush in an elementary school classroom in Florida is informed about the hit on the second tower. His chief of staff, Andrew Card, whispers the chilling news into the president's ear. We've all now seen this picture and that video. Bush later wrote about his response. "I made the decision not to jump up immediately and leave the classroom. I didn't want to rattle the kids. I wanted to project a sense of calm. I had been in enough crises to know that the first thing the leader has to do is to project calm." 9:28 a.m., hijackers attack Flight 93. 9:37 a.m., Flight 77 crashes into the Pentagon. All passengers aboard are instantly killed, and so are the 125 civilian and military personnel in the building. 9:45 a.m., U.S. airspace is shut down under Operation Yellow Ribbon. All civilian aircraft are ordered to land at the nearest airport. 9:55 a.m., Air Force One with President George W. Bush aboard takes off from Florida. 9:57 a.m., passengers aboard Flight 93 begin to run up toward the cockpit. Jarrah, the pilot, begins to roll the plane back and forth in an attempt to destabilize the revolt. 9:59 a.m., the South Tower of the World Trade Center collapses. 10:02 a.m., Flight 93 plows into an empty field in Shanksville, Pennsylvania. Although its ultimate target is unknown, it was likely headed for either the White House or the U.S. Capitol. 10:18 a.m., President Bush authorizes any non-grounded planes to be shot down. At that time, all four hijacked planes had already crashed, but the president's team was operating under the impression that Flight 93 was still in the air. 10:28 a.m., the North Tower of the World Trade Center collapses. 10:53 a.m., Secretary of Defense Donald Rumsfeld orders the U.S. military to move to a higher state of alert, going to DEFCON 3. 11:45 a.m., Air Force One lands at Barksdale Air Force Base near Shreveport, Louisiana. 12:15 p.m., airspace in the United States is completely free of all commercial and private flights. 1:30 p.m., Air Force One leaves Barksdale. 2:30 p.m., Rudy Giuliani, the mayor of New York City, visits the fallen Twin Towers, the World Trade Center, at what becomes known as Ground Zero. Unbelievable. Still, reading that retrospective just reads like fiction. It reads like a novel that there's no way that really happened to us. There's no way that really is what went down in the United States of America in 2001. There's no way. There's much more, of course. We'll keep on telling the story. I'm going to keep on telling the story. One of the reasons why I want to read this the way that I'm reading it and relay it to you the way I'm relaying it to you is because we have generations who have been born since that don't have any clue what went down. And I don't blame them. They just weren't born yet, or they were too small, too young to really get what was going on. I'm not casting aspersions on them, because I remember when people told me about World War II and the attack on Pearl Harbor, I'd be like, wow, that's crazy. But it wasn't like, what, 2,500 of our military members? We were now launched into a war we had no part of? I mean, the ramifications here stateside were monumental. And again, I didn't get it because I didn't live through it. I wasn't alive when Kennedy was shot. So I didn't get it. I mean, I got it, but I wasn't like, did I feel the pall that was cast across this entire nation. No. Did I feel this unbelievable, you know, feeling of misery and insecurity that we're not used to having here in the United States? No, I didn't feel that. But I get it now. So I want to make sure that I, in my job as a storyteller, tell you the story. I want to make sure that I'm doing it right and that we do honor those who died that day. 2,977 people gone because somebody didn't like us. Somebody doesn't like our way of life. Somebody thinks that their way of life is better and we better wake up and realize it. Going to continue on this just retrospective of that day. We'll have Rudy Giuliani from 2024 at the bottom of the hour where he explains exactly what happened that day. Our good friend, the mayor. We've also got, again, Darren Kinder on this program, Joe and Paratrice on this program, and we're going to spend a lot of time talking about exactly what we all saw, what we felt, and how different things are now, 25 years later, on the Joe Pags Show. So make sure you stay right here. Again, there is a ton going on, and a ton that we want to get to, and we're going to do it for this entire program today. Meantime, got to tell you about Lean by Brickhouse, one of our sponsors here today. 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We use the promo code PAGS. A lot of people losing a lot of weight through these GLP-1s. They've got that dramatic weight loss. We're all going, holy mackerel, what's going on with that? Well, that dramatic weight loss is something that the doctors and researchers over at Lean at Brickhouse say you can get similar results from what it is they devise, and it's called Lean. It's a supplement that you add to your exercise routine, your eating routine, your normal diet. If you've got a meaningful number of pounds you'd like to lose, meaningful weight that you'll keep off, you need to check this out. 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So go right now, takelean.com, use the promo code PAGS, P-A-G-S for that discount, and for free shipping. 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
24: Welcome back to the Joe Pags Show as we break down exactly what happened 25 years ago today on 9/11/2001. It is the quarter century anniversary of that deadly, devastating terrorist attack on the United States of America. Again, 2:30 p.m. that afternoon, Rudy Giuliani, the mayor of New York, visited the fallen twin towers of the World Trade Center, what became known as Ground Zero. 3 o'clock p.m., Air Force One lands at Offutt Air Force Base in Nebraska. And President Bush is immediately taken to a secure bunker that's capable of withstanding a nuclear attack. 4:30 p.m., Air Force One leaves Offutt and heads back toward Andrews Air Force Base near Washington, D.C. 5:30 p.m., Building 7 of the World Trade Center collapses. 8:30 p.m., President Bush addresses... Now, keep in mind who these people were that we almost immediately knew pulled off this attack. Osama bin Laden is a guy that we armed as the Mujahideen, because he was fighting the Soviet Union that was invading Afghanistan. We, by proxy, this is me, this is not from the Miller website. We, by proxy, were fighting against the Soviet Union and beating them by allowing those who were in Afghanistan to have the right weaponry and the right intelligence or the right technology or the right training to take them on. But I guess what you don't realize is, even though the enemy of your enemy is your friend, that enemy, once they defeat the other enemy, can easily turn on you. And that's what happened here. That's what the official story is. That's what happened here. So bin Laden was the guy that we'd already known about. And again, I was a TV news anchor in Lansing, Michigan at the time. And we've been reporting on Al-Qaeda for a while. Remember the USS Cole. Remember what happened in Kenya in 1998. They've been attacking all sorts of our interests around the globe. Now, what happened that day was something that none of us would have seen coming, not for, I mean, even our wildest imagination, the most negative thought we could have was never, they're going to take out the World Trade Center. They're going to take out the United States Pentagon. They're going to try to take out the Capitol or whatever they were aiming for with that plane that went down in Shanksville. We never would have expected that could have happened. Not here. I mean, we're safe here. We're good here. That happens elsewhere. And for those who don't remember the time before 9/11, it was a time of a very different, much more innocent United States of America. You didn't have to take your shoes off. There was no DHS. There was no TSA. I mean, it was easy. You go through a metal detector, have a nice day. You didn't have these big, long lines that we ended up getting. We didn't have all these rules and regulations if you wanted to fly. It was something that most people who are of the younger millennial, Gen Z, and Gen Alpha, they don't have any clue what life was like. We had the Patriot Act, which was installed to make sure that we could go after the bad guys and get them before they get us. And then it was supposed to sunset, and it never did. It's still there. It's still in place. They keep on re-upping it. And as you say, listen, we should get our freedom and liberty back. We were fine with giving up some of our freedoms and liberties, so you go and get the bad guys that did this to us. But then they stuck around. We still have that on us. It's so crazy to me. That's exactly the way that we're still living 25 years later. What they did changed our way of life. We ended up going to war in Iraq because we had this faulty intelligence that said that they had weapons of mass destruction en masse. Ended up going into Afghanistan. We're there for 20 years to take out the Taliban that gave aid and harbor, and they abetted Al-Qaeda. They even helped to let them train there. Took out the Taliban. Guess who runs the country of Afghanistan today? The Taliban. We have to be smarter as a nation. We were awakened that day, and we were galvanized the day after. On September 10th of 2001, we were an innocent people. So on September 11th, we were under attack, and we were scared. On September 12th of 2001, we were galvanized as a country. Many of you won't remember this. There was an ad campaign on television, I believe it was on radio too. And it was people from Texas and California and Oregon and Nebraska and New Jersey and Florida and Georgia, every state. And they were standing there saying, I am a New Yorker. Because we all saw ourselves and our country and our freedom and our future in what happened in New York. We all did. I remember then Citizen Trump, who was the biggest developer in New York, or one of them, said, let's rebuild the towers now, exactly as they were, because we're not going to let them win. We got to hit them back now. I'll never forget that. Those who are trying to sully his name now, you have no clue how ready this guy was to rebuild it and put it in bin Laden's face. But what happened that day is something that has now gone to more of an historical look. That's why spending this time today, I found it to be very important. When we come back after the bottom of the hour, it's going to be Rudy Giuliani. This is an interview I did in 2024, where we break down exactly what happened that day in New York City on 9/11. Keep it on the Joe Pags Show.
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7: iHeartRadio weather tonight, mostly cloudy, a low in the mid-50s. Tomorrow, maybe a sprinkle to start the day, then mostly sunny and pleasant for the afternoon, a high close to 70. Showers, storms, and breezy Monday. I'm meteorologist Mace Michaels on Twin Cities News Talk, AM 1130. It's 7.
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28: Next. Hey, Alfie, what can I get for you?
29: Hey, Nora, just a nice latte, please. How was your weekend?
28: Not bad, thanks. Mainly working here. You?
29: Me? Well, I was battling gods in the afterlife realm, and after lunch, I fought mercenaries. Ooh, could I get oat milk with that latte, please?
28: Yeah, of course.
29: And then Sunday was mostly fighting supervillains. So a pretty chill weekend. Ooh, and I'll grab an almond croissant, too.
28: Wait, what? That didn't actually happen, right?
29: It happens on PS5.
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19: Fox News, I'm Jane Fergus. The conflict between the U.S. and Iran is escalating. Fox's Trey Yingst is aboard the USS Washington warship in the Arabian Sea.
20: Things are changing very rapidly. Iran has ramped up attacks on U.S. warships, and that is the reason that these sailors and pilots continue to fly these critical missions in the area of operation.
19: The George W. Bush aircraft carrier is also deployed to the area. Russian President Vladimir Putin issuing a blunt warning to any European countries who are thinking of sending troops to Ukraine, saying it would mean war with Russia.
22: Earlier this month, French President Macron said 26 of Ukraine's allies have pledged to deploy troops as a reassurance force once fighting ends with Russia.
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0: make sure my fire department had everything I wanted. I could make sure the police department, all the other emergency services were doing what they should be doing. So I wasn't thinking immediately terrorist attack. When I got outside, I looked up in the sky. I saw a perfectly blue sky, and I started to think, it can't be an accident, not with this kind of visibility.
1: Right.
0: Got in the car, and when we were in the car, rushing down with the police, you know, the lights and sirens, all that stuff, we could see a much worse fire than a twin-engine plane. So I got on the phone with the police commissioner, and we just decided to assume the worst case. We said, let's assume it's a terrorist attack. Let's assume it's Bin Laden.
1: Right.
0: Who threatened to attack us four or five times, so it wasn't right. Like a surprise. So we closed down the bridges and the tunnels. We started sending our police to the other targets because one attack could be five.
1: Yeah.
0: I was about 3 minutes away when Bernie calls me back and says, boss, they just hit us with another plane. This is definitely a terrorist attack. He said, damn right it is. Well, what else do we've got to do? He said, well, I see a car. Let's talk. So they put up an emergency command center about a block and a half from the Twin Towers. I walked to the Twin Towers with them. On the way there, I saw a man jump from the 101st, 104. It was an unbelievable experience that I kind of relive constantly. And then I went to see the chief, Chief Gansey, and asked him what he needed. And he told me what he would need. He anticipated they'd be here into the next day and the day after. He said, we're going to have to do round the clock. We're going to have to get help from other departments. I said, okay, I'll get the commissioner to start working on it. He said, he is already. He's going to meet up with you shortly. And then he said, tell these people to go north. Get them the hell out of here. Because the people were coming out of the building, and they were right. Looking at the fire, and they could see people getting killed in front of them. The stuff was coming down, hitting them.
1: But Rudy, I get it, because nobody ever would think those buildings could come down. So, the looky-loos had to be, get the hell out of here. I don't think they realized, you probably didn't realize, that these buildings can come down.
0: No, and neither did the chief. When the chief told me that, he told me they'd be working into the night. I said, okay, we'll get generators, and that told me what I needed to do when he said that. Then I put the commissioner together with him, and I talked to some of the other firefighters. We finished. We went back to the management center, the two blocks away, which was a street corner office. We just threw the people out. And I was waiting for a call back from Dick Cheney. In fact, the secretary, White House secretary, was on the line.
1: Right.
0: And all of a sudden, the building starts to shake. Like it's an earthquake. And things start falling down. People are going under the desk. I said to John Huvane, the chief of my security, what the hell's going on? He said, and then I heard the chief of the department yell out, the tower's coming down. The tower's coming down.
1: Wow. Rudy, how far in proximity were you from that tower? Because you felt it.
0: Two blocks. Two and a half.
1: Wow. This country and that city for a time didn't think that you made it. They thought that you were gone and Carrick was gone.
0: When I called the governor, it'd be about an hour later, an hour and a half later, when we got out and we got to a safe place, he said, Rudy, you know, thank God we thought you were gone.
1: Wow.
0: And I found out later, they're a little embarrassed to tell me they had drawn up the papers to have an acting mayor.
1: Oh, wow.
0: They thought I was gone.
1: Wow.
0: He said, we saw you and Bernie go into the building, but all your people never came out. I said, well, that's because we came out a block and a half away. I knew the underground connections, and I had a janitor to help us, two janitors. So we kind of worked our way out. And when we got out, we kind of thought maybe we were better off down there, because the outside was like an atomic, the aftermath of an atomic explosion.
1: Right. The air was thick with
0: totally
1: stuff.
0: Dark clouds.
1: Yeah.
0: All white, no visibility. And then you could see debris, furniture, flying.
1: Wow.
0: Through the street, hitting people. One of my deputy commissioners of the department, who was a good friend of mine, walks in, got a big scar across his face. This guy was a Army Ranger.

0: He was a black belt. He's the toughest guy you ever saw. He looked frightened.
1: Wow.
0: You see a guy like that who you look up to all your life look frightened. So I grabbed him, I hugged him, and Bernie and I decided we'd go outside because we were afraid our building had come down. I had all but one of my deputy mayors with me. Now I had the police commissioner with me. Right in the vicinity was the fire commissioner, who I met up with immediately. I would have lost all the city government.
1: Yes.
0: If the building came down. And Bernie and I calculated if we went outside, only a few of us might get killed. Imagine we just have that conversation like it was, wow, like I had it right now. And then Bernie, I think, you know, if we go outside, we'll lose 2-3 people. But here we'll lose everybody. He said, yeah, absolutely right, boss. And everybody agreed, and we went outside, and we didn't know who was going to make it through.
1: Let me stop you there, Mr. Mayor. It's Rudy Giuliani. If you're listening, that's whose voice you're hearing. If you're watching, you can see who it is. It's Mayor Rudy Giuliani. RudyGiulianiCS.com. Check out his show. He's on like 3 or 4 different times every day. Go and check him out on all platforms. He's amazing. And I love the way you tell stories. Love the way you cover news. And hearing about what you did for us that day, it never gets old. I wish that we didn't have to deal with that day. I wish that it never happened. But the fact that you were the mayor means a lot. Let me ask you this. Was there a contingency plan already for a terrorist attack? Because you said immediately you shut the bridges down. I'm guessing that was in the works, but you can't plan for the towers coming down. You can't.
0: We didn't plan for that. We planned for 23, if I'm not mistaken, 23 different forms of terrorist attack.
1: Wow.
0: Sarin gas, bacteria, bombings, street bombings, the bombings.
1: The subway, everything.
0: Replication of the earlier attack the year before I became mayor.
1: Yes.
0: We never planned for airplanes being used as missiles hitting our building.
1: Stunning.
0: That was something we didn't plan for. But I'll tell you the truth. At first, my first reaction was, I said, this is over our head. We're going to have to use our instincts, and God's going to have to make it right. I realized, however, we were prepared for it. Being prepared for all the other things was pretty close to being prepared for this. This was just bigger.
1: Right, a lot bigger.
0: But I was very fortunate. I had extraordinarily experienced and very well-trained people right down to the... I developed an Office of Emergency Management the day I became mayor because of the attack 8 months earlier. And we used to do training. There wasn't a month that went by that we didn't have some exercise of some kind. The two people I had in charge of it loved it. They used to love it. We brought in the federal government. We brought in other places. We did an exercise at the World Trade Center. Should there be an anthrax attack on the World Trade Center? We did a mock plane being hit out of the sky at JFK, where we had to work with other counties.
1: Wow.
0: So we learned how to work with the other counties. So there was a lot of training built into the people that I had. And I very quickly realized that. And it gave, because I could see how I was telling them to do things. They had already done it. I said, Bernie, have we closed the bridges and tunnels? He said, yes, boss, we did it about 10 minutes ago. Bernie, did we set up a separate command center so we have hard lines? Boss, they're putting it in right now. Same thing with the fire department.
1: Good.
0: So the minute you see that, you realize, oh, my goodness, I'm really lucky. I got guys that really know what they're doing. They've been through this. And New York City is an emergency a week and a catastrophe a month.
1: Yes.
0: I mean, we had airplane crashes. We had other hostages attacked. We shot and killed a hostage, and he was this far from the toggle switch where we would have taken an apartment building down.
1: Wow.
0: Great work with the FBI. Wow. Unbelievable work. And the police together.
1: The team that you assembled obviously was exactly what you needed. It was exactly what the United States needed. How long until you hear from George W. Bush, the president?
0: I talked to the president toward the end of the day with the governor. George and I decided to put our governments together.
1: Yes.
0: This is a decision I recommend to governors and mayors all the time, and a lot of them don't follow it. And for this, I give George Pataki great credit because he was the higher-ranking guy, right?
1: Right.
0: He said, no, we'll put it together. We'll meet every day. I'll bring my government down from Albany, and I'll have my staff meeting with your staff meeting. And every decision that gets made, we'll be together.
1: Good.
0: And therefore, we'll be going to the federal government with a joint plan. Bush was so impressed with that that he sent his FEMA guy, and the FEMA guy was at every meeting of ours with his people. So we had perfect coordination as best you can. I didn't have to go through bureaucracy. I didn't have to go. The state director who had to approve it was there. The federal director was there. And we moved like this. Now, it is true we were all Republicans.
1: Right.
0: I don't know if that helped. And we were all friends. I mean, George and I both campaigned for the governor had been very kind to me. I just had prostate cancer. He and his wife really were very helpful to me. And,
1: right.
0: But I think we would have done it anyway because George is a patriot. You know, there's no thought of anything else other than the same thing with the President Bush. There's right. no thought other than the good of the country. Doesn't mean you make the right decision. You make the wrong decision for the right reason. You can straighten it out.
1: It's Rudy Giuliani.
0: I don't find anybody in the Biden administration that gives a damn for the United States.
1: No, I agree with you. I'm going to go there next because 23 years later, we are more divided than we've been since the Civil War. And it doesn't make any sense to me because on 9/12, and after you showed that we can come together as Americans, as there was an ad campaign with people from across the nation saying, I am a New Yorker, we were all galvanized because of what you did, Kerik did, Pataki did, Bush did at the time. We were one America and we realized that we are neighbors, we are coworkers, we do love each other and we agree on a lot. We'll disagree on some things here and there. Today, Rudy, we're more divided than I think I've seen in my life, and I've been around since 1966. So I don't know that we've ever been this divided. It was bad in the late 60s, I get it, but this is nuts. How did we get here? How is the left so able to divide us on the things that we normally agree on?
0: Marxism did it. They did a remarkable job, the communists, the Marxists, of infiltrating our educational system and our media over the last 40 to 50 years. So you have most of our universities, and then it goes down into our grammar schools. A deliberate decision made by the organized communist movement to infiltrate our schools.
1: Of course, Rudy is spot on. You get to the education, you get to indoctrinate the kids, you can change the outlook of the country, and now you've got a country where many people weren't even alive when 9/11 happened, and they don't have a specific recollection of that recent history, and they believe anything they're told about it. Got to hit a break here. We're back after this on the Joe Pags Show.
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1: Think of this. Batavia, Illinois. 2:40 in the morning, a woman sees a flashlight and a shadow outside her window. Police say the man in her backyard was a registered sex offender. A military court convicted him in 2024. He'd taken the sailor's key card, let himself into her bedroom, and watched her sleep. How creepy is that? He never met the woman in Batavia. 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
1: Welcome back to the Joe Pags Show. As we commemorate the attacks of 9/11, we memorialize those who were killed that day, 2,977, including hundreds of firefighters, hundreds of police officers. You know, if you just look at that, from that aspect of what it is that we're facing in the United States of America 25 years later, we have had a movement in this country for many years now, 6, 7, 8 years now, where people hate the police. You have to defund the police. But people hating on firefighters, anybody who is a civil servant, who puts his or her life on the line every single day, should be held up on high. I don't want to hear, oh, you got a bad apple here. There's a bad apple in everything. Bad apple talk show hosts. It doesn't mean you have to hate the entire industry. At the end of the day, we had people who were going up the tower, going up, heading up the stairs as both buildings were ablaze, as both buildings were filled with jet fuel at scorching temperatures. People were jumping out the windows above where the planes hit. But nobody expected that those towers were coming down. Nobody expected that day. We were watching it. We were going, my God, I hope they can put the fire out and get everybody out. And we also feared that anywhere between 25,000 and 50,000 people worked in those buildings. How many people would end up dying? I mean, we figured the structures would be good until they weren't. And when those towers came down, it came down on firefighters, came down on police officers, came down on men, women, grandmothers, mothers, fathers, grandfathers, sons, daughters. It came down on them and ended their lives that day, took their lives. I'll never forget. All of those poster boards, all of those signs with pictures of beautiful smiling faces from their families who were hoping to see them again and they never did. I'll never ever forget that. How did we fall so far so fast? There's no way we ever thought that we would have somebody as the mayor of New York who not only, you know, follows the same exact religious beliefs as the theocracy in Iran, but is also a guy that somehow tried to make his aunt a victim or make himself a victim after 9/11 because I was a Muslim student. They took us away and they wanted to protect us, blah, blah. Stop. Just stop it. First of all, nobody thought that all Muslims felt this way. Nobody thought that all Muslims did the dirty deed that day. These are radical extremist fundamentalist Muslims that decided that they had to take out the greater evil, the big Satan. They did their best to do it that day. You know, nobody would believe that you have a guy running in Michigan that literally campaigned with an American citizen who happens to be Muslim. He's Turkish. His parents came from Turkey. And this Hassan Piker guy, and was out there this Abdul El-Sayed campaigned with him. And this Piker guy really does think that we deserve 9/11. On his live streams every day, he's got a picture of the burning buildings behind him and he celebrates it. Nobody saw that coming. Nobody. The man you just heard from saved our lives that day, Rudy Giuliani. Can you imagine how fast things turned in this country? I mean, because he decided to support Donald Trump as president, Rudy Giuliani has been through it, indicted and treated like absolute garbage. Remember, he's the one who said you can play ball again. He's the one that went on Saturday Night Live and said, okay, New York is back and we won't let you beat us. He was the guy who turned away a $10 million check because he didn't like what the guy said about New York City. Much more of the Joe Pags Show to come. Keep it right here.
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19: A battleship on the move. I'm Jane Fergus, Fox News. The conflict between the United States and Iran is escalating. Fox's Trey Yingst is aboard the USS Washington warship in the Arabian Sea.
20: As the USS George Washington is operating, it is protected by a variety of guided missile destroyers. Things are changing very rapidly. Iran has ramped up attacks on U.S. warships, and that is the reason that these sailors and pilots continue to fly these critical missions in the area of operation. There is one other, George W. Bush, H.W. Bush aircraft carrier, and again, a variety of destroyers.
21: As the United States is looking to project power against the Iranian regime, they continue daily nighttime operations to ensure that the pilots and sailors are ready for any sort of incoming threat. We know Iran tried to target this vessel.
19: And President Trump is accusing Iran of prolonging the conflict to complicate U.S. midterm elections. And he believes the conflict will end soon after the voting is held. Russian President Vladimir Putin is sending a warning to European nations that might be thinking of helping Ukraine. Fox's Jill Nato has more.
0: Putin was at an economic summit.